0: And after a storm-related car crash, the governor says at least 100 houses are damaged or lost. About 40,000 people are without power. Historic flooding in Indiana has left at least 7 people dead after days of severe storms. The White River reached record levels, forcing evacuations and hundreds of rescues. Officials warn residents to stay away from fast-moving floodwaters. The Trump administration has approved an emergency declaration to provide federal disaster assistance. Attorney General Todd Blanche says he is committed to delivering justice for those the government wronged.
1: Ahead of his nomination as Attorney General, Todd Blanche faced pressure to provide guarantees on a couple issues. One of them was the $1.8 billion anti-weaponization fund. Well, Blanche appeared on Fox News Sunday saying that both he and the president believe that the Justice Department was used against people and that Trump thinks those people should be compensated. That being said, Blanche says that individuals could sue. The fund will not be used.
2: The fund is dead, or whatever word you want to use. It never started, so it's not as if the fund is coming back.
1: Another concern, the Department of Justice's settlement that shields President Trump and family members from past IRS tax audits. Blanche clarified the audit immunity does not cover future tax returns.
0: That is Fox's Alex Hogan reporting. I'm Angelo Bavaro, and this is Fox News.
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0: Listen as Clay Travis and Buck Sexton recap another week of exposing hypocrisy and fight to protect our freedom. This is Clay Travis and Buck Sexton. Sound off.
1: Third hour, Clay and Buck kicks off now. Thanks for being here, everybody. Yesterday we broke the news with all of you, broke the news to you, with you, same thing, that Ron Johnson shared with us about the Fauci files, this time including his text communications on his government phone. Again, Fauci, I think, just assumed that they would do nothing but build statues to him forever, and nobody would ever go looking for answers or truth or accountability for anything. So that's a degree, because a degree of recklessness with his comms, as we know, writing things down like, I'm the most famous person in the world. You don't want to write that when other officials are saying we need a million ventilators because so many Americans are going to be fighting for their lives and dying. By the way, getting on the ventilators was bad, but that's a whole other conversation. But this was most recently an issue around the vaccines and vaccine safety. And Ron Johnson, Senator Ron Johnson, joined us and said that it's clear that Fauci knew that there were at least concerns about possible risk from the vaccines. As we know, myocarditis is now, I need to see what the official is, but it's quite clear that there were risks of myocarditis for young people from the vaccine. That was a real thing. And for a while, the social media companies, I'm pretty sure, would just either ban you, blackball you, shadow ban you, any of the above, if you even talked about myocarditis during any of this. But Fauci pretended to know with certainty there were no risks. The same way, Clay, they pretended that natural immunity was not a thing. They upended centuries of medical knowledge and precedent. They pretended, because that would have complicated their efforts to make everyone get the vaccine. They said natural immunity for COVID is not valid. Based on what? Nothing. It just would have been harder for them to make everybody get the vaccine if they would have admitted what was true. So on the issue of the vaccine for women who are pregnant, now this is very sensitive, understandably, an emotional topic for a lot of women who felt pressured maybe to get the vaccine while they were pregnant, or who felt the tremendous pressure even if they didn't get the vaccine while they were pregnant, and then they had to deal with that, maybe fired, maybe they had problems with their jobs. Fauci was not speaking honestly about this, and Dr. Jay Bhattacharya had this to say on Fox. Play it.
2: Journal.
1: Cut 30.
2: In December 2020, I published an op-ed in the Wall Street Journal arguing that we should take a focused protection approach to the vaccine as well, where the benefits are likely to outweigh the potential harms, which we didn't all know all of them because it was December 2020. The vaccine had just come out. It might make sense for older people. For younger people and for people like and pregnant women, where we don't know all the risks and we don't have the full picture, it didn't make any sense to me to recommend and certainly not to mandate the vaccine. I was aware, of course, of the aging scientific debate around this, which actually continues to this day, regarding some of those side effects. The responsible thing to do that Tony Fauci didn't do was to make those concerns that he had public. He was a very prominent public figure. He got a Presidential Medal of Award for the development of the vaccine. He had a responsibility to the public to tell the public what his thinking actually was, and he failed to do that at the time. As well, he leaned into the mandate, denied natural immunity, essentially required that everyone should take, regardless of the benefit-harm calculation. And I think, to me, that's the problem. He stepped out of his lane as the head of NIAID, which is supposed to fund the science behind the vaccines, not make recommendations about the vaccines to everybody. And when he did so, he had a responsibility to take that really seriously and reflect the scientific debate to the public at large.
1: Clay, you remember, I remember, the official word on this was there are no risks with the COVID vaccine. Which, by the way, would be the first time in history that a vaccine had absolutely no risk, right? Everything, you know, taking an ibuprofen has a risk, you know, but no risks. And if you even brought up the possibility of risk, you were a bad person. You were shut down. You were anti-science.
3: What Ron Johnson said to us yesterday, and if we can grab that audio, it's gone viral. It's been ricocheting all over the place. Was that when they did the study that Fauci was referencing in the text message, they were testing all pregnant women. And all pregnant women, I believe he said, had a miscarriage rate of about 12% after getting the COVID shot. But if you only looked at first trimester pregnancies, the rate was 81%. That is a holy crap moment. And I think a lot of women who had babies or were pregnant around that 2020 era, I think that they are all now texting each other. And if you are unfortunate enough to have a miscarriage, there are obviously lots of things that can cause that. But for many tens of millions of women out there that were pregnant and were forced during that COVID era to take the COVID shot in order to keep their jobs, to me, it's criminal, Buck. Because if you analyze the risk for women 16 to 40, which is most women who are having babies, COVID created and provided for them virtually 0% risk. All of life is about balancing out risk versus reward. It's about risk analysis in general. There was virtually zero risk to pregnant women, and many of them were forced to get the COVID shot to keep their jobs. I know one because we had her on back in the day. Allison Williams is a sideline reporter for, was a sideline reporter for ESPN. In order to go stand on the sideline and cover college football games, Buck, Disney, which owns ESPN, told Allison Williams she had to get the COVID shot. She said no. She was either pregnant or she was in the process of trying to have children. She said, I do not think this is necessary for my health. They fired her. And she's now working at Fox. To Fox's credit, they hired her. Allison's great. She may be listening right now or may hear this clip. But I'm just using her story as one that was emblematic of a choice that many pregnant women were forced to make. Do you want to get the COVID shot? Or do you want to keep your job? And if you're pregnant and they're putting that pressure on you, I just think it's indefensible. And this is why I come back around to Fauci in the text messages knew that the risk was there. And he went out and said the exact opposite publicly to what he was saying privately. And I just think that's one of the great indictments of modern politics. There are all sorts of people that I disagree with, Buck, that you disagree with. If they're saying publicly and privately the same thing, we can debate and have a discussion about what the right policy choice is. But Dr. Fauci and these other medical experts saw the data that suggested there could be danger from pregnant women getting the COVID shot, and they didn't share publicly what they were all saying privately. That's indefensible. To me, it's criminal.
4: He was phony Tony.
3: Yeah.
4: He was lying about the certainty that he had on some things. And I would also note, you know, there's so much now effort to try to rewrite what was done and said. Those of us who were trying to push for sanity and transparency and, you know, those of us who had hit pieces written about them for, in many cases, being right about this stuff. From major, and remember, if you had a hit piece written about you with this, Clay, it wasn't, oh, look at this guy's foolish. It was, people are dying because of you.
3: Yes.
4: That was the attitude.
3: That's what they said about
4: Fauci.
3: That was written about me.
4: Yes.
3: I mean, like, you can Google it right now. People are like, Clay's killing people by saying we should open schools back up.
4: Yeah. I mean, there were major newspapers lying about me saying that I was, you know, saying crazy things. I didn't say anything crazy during COVID. If anything, I should have said crazier things in terms of how evil what they were doing was. But there's no honest defense of Fauciism and what was done. And the way that I think that the science was most commonly and consistently betrayed by the, not just Dr. Fauci, but everybody, the whole system that went along with him, all the hospital systems, all the different MDs, all the doctors, all the researchers, all the people who are like, I have a master's in public health on Twitter, so you shut up. I know what I'm talking about. Really? Why doesn't natural immunity count? Then no answers. No answers. It was, I want something, you shut up, therefore the science conforms to what I want. My team wants something, you be quiet, and that's the way we're going to go on all that. That was the way they did it on everything. Remember the Biden speech with the red in the background and the Marines, the winter of death for people who are unvaccinated? The vaccine, unless you were really old and really, basically the vaccine was just like it's a parallel to flu. Do you or I need a flu vaccine? No, we do not. Do some people who are much older need a flu vaccine? If they want it and their doctor recommends it, maybe. A lot of times it's worthless, which even the flu vaccine manufacturers will admit, because they have to guess the strain. And, you know, sometimes it's basically a zero. And a best case scenario just reduces symptoms. But the point is, they acted like if you won't get this, you have a cure for Ebola and you would rather just give people Ebola. That was the mentality.
3: Yes.
4: It was, you are murdering people with your intransigence. I know all of you refuse this. You know, you all know. And there are a lot of people who are still very angry about it. Look, there are people on the right who are very prominent still, who are big get the vaccine or you're an idiot people. And they paid no price. And they still have, you know, TV shows or podcasts or whatever. And everyone's just like, oh, I guess, you know, they were really wrong. And I think they should apologize too, by the way. And I'm talking about some people who are at least ostensibly conservative. So this whole thing is not over yet. And for people who want to think that it's over, Clay, remember we've had people on the show and I've asked them about this. I asked Ron John about this. Why don't we have an official statement of what was wrong, what was done wrong by government during COVID by the government now under Trump? Nobody will give me a good answer, which just means they'll do it again if they can, everybody.
3: I would also point out for people who say, why is this a news story? It's been 6 years. Because Fauci's a moron. He kept a diary on a government computer that they were able to uncover. And he used a taxpayer-funded phone throughout his entire time at NIH. So there's 34,000 text messages. Yesterday, Ron Johnson, senator from Wisconsin, came on with us to share that data on the COVID and miscarriages. And I guarantee you, again, I know this to be true, if you or your daughter or your granddaughter or your sister, if somebody had a miscarriage during COVID, they are just now finding out that the government knew way back in January of 2021 about the dangers that could be connected to the COVID shot for pregnant mothers in their first trimester. And they didn't say anything. Worse than that, they told you you'd get fired. You had women who were 2 months pregnant out there trying to decide, am I going to be able to keep my job if I don't get the COVID shot? And that's why I mentioned the Allison Williams story at ESPN, and I give her immense credit because she spoke out and said, I'm trying to have babies for health reasons. Some doctors said this, you don't need to get the COVID shot. Disney said, get the COVID shot or we're going to fire you. They fired her. There are a lot of people, I think, just like Allison Williams out there that now are sitting around and you're furious. And by the way, you may not know because there are miscarriages that happen for a lot of reasons in that first trimester. But my goodness, when you're not eating sushi and you're not drinking a glass of wine and you're not taking roller coasters, all these things that they say to do when you find out you're pregnant, getting the COVID shot, I'm furious. And fortunately, I didn't have anybody in my own life that was dealing with a pregnancy during COVID, but I'm furious on their behalf.
4: Yeah, it's something that people should be very angry about.
0: Preset your pals. Clay and Buck on the iHeart app.
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0: Welcome back in, Clay and Buck. We are rolling through the Tuesday edition of the program. I was mentioning Senator Ron Johnson on yesterday. This is a little bit confusing because of the way, I mean, it's just a lot of math. But I want to play it for you again because what he said was the overall rate of miscarriage for the test group that they had back in January of 2021 was 12%, which is, according to Ron Johnson, high. But for first trimester COVID shots, it was nearly 82%. Here is what Senator Johnson told us yesterday. Listen.
1: Tom Sheehan Bacurdo, he was the man in charge of safety surveillance systems for CDC, published a grossly misleading paper in the New England Journal of Medicine where they looked at 827 confirmed pregnancies. 700 of those pregnancies, the women got their COVID injection in the third trimester, after 28 weeks. Of those 827, 104 suffered a spontaneous abortion or a miscarriage. The problem with those stats is they took the 104 divided by 827, came up with a miscarriage rate of 12.6%, which is about four times the rate of normal miscarriage rate on a confirmed pregnancy. But here's what they did that was so grossly misleading. 700 of those women got their injection in the third trimester. A miscarriage is a spontaneous abortion is defined as anything up to 20 weeks. So the relevant denominator should have been 104 miscarriages divided by 127, which puts a miscarriage rate at 82%.
0: Again, lots of math there, Buck, but early pregnancy miscarriage rates when connected to the COVID shot, according to Senator Ron Johnson there, 82%. Now, that's a small sample size, and I'm sure there's other data out there. My point is, in January of 2021, by his own admission in text messages, Dr. Fauci knew that that risk was out there. Yet, publicly, he was telling all the women who were pregnant out there, you should still go get the COVID shot. It's the best thing you can do for you and your baby. That wasn't true. And for pregnant women, I guarantee you the number of people who are young moms that are texting about this is through the roof. The MAHA movement to a large extent is connected to much of this. And I think the fallout's just starting from what Fauci was texting and what he was texting privately versus saying publicly.
2: It's like having your house at the perfect temperature all the time. Preset Clay and Buck on the iHeart app.
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1: Welcome back in to Clay and Buck. Couple stories I want to dive into here that we've talked about a bit, which is this El Sayed guy running for Democrat Senate in Michigan, or Senate as a Democrat in Michigan, and some of the craziest things that he said. But before we get there, because if we don't get there right now, I'm sure we will get there tomorrow. Clay, do you want to take it away with the details of this story of Air Force One, Trump whisked away from Turkey, threat from Iran, hidden in a, Trump was hidden, they say, this is the New York Times and the Washington Post, in a food service cart of some kind. Pretty wild stuff. You are interested in this. What do you make of it all?
2: So I want to get your take on this. So last night I'm going to read a couple of paragraphs for those of you who did not read this. The Washington Post, with a story with four different reporters writing on it, said, the clandestine mission, which has not been reported previously, was carried out unbeknownst to journalists and some White House staff members who believe they were on the same plane as the president. According to material reviewed by the Post, a U.S. official familiar with the operation and another person with knowledge of the president's travel, people spoke on the condition of anonymity because they were not authorized to talk about the matter. Okay, so here's what happened basically. President Trump boarded. There were three different planes, at least, that were a part of this travel group to Turkey here about a month ago. President Trump left the new Air Force One, that's the Qatari jet, and boarded the old Air Force One. Walked up the steps, boarded the plane. They say that the, for those of you who ever paid attention to the front of an airplane, the door that is not the one you get off on can open up, and usually does, and that's where they bring on the food, the hospitality cart, as it were, for the airplane, pulls up on the other side, they open that door, they bring on all sorts of stuff through there. President Trump boarded the plane, they say, walked basically straight through, got in to this, this otherwise beverage sort of, cart that they pull up. They took him down, and then he got on the plane that Pete Hegseth was on secretly. Everybody thought he was on Air Force One. He was actually flying on a smaller Air Force plane with the Secretary of War, Pete Hegseth. Now, I don't know how often this happens, right? I have flown on Air Force One. When the president gets on the plane, the presumption is the president's still on the plane, right? They snuck him off due to, they say, an Iranian assassination attempt or threat. My question for you, Buck, is, as I'm reading this last night getting ready for bed, my wife said, oh, I think this was a leak and they're trying to catch the person who actually shared this with the Washington Post, because there was an investigation into the report that he had changed jets, which they said violated national security. To me, Buck, the president secretly getting on different planes is even much more of a story if it's not wanted to be out there. So you worked in the CIA. How would you assess this? What is the story here? The White House did not deny it, which I thought was interesting. And the Washington Post obviously has treated this as a huge coup or a huge story. And it is kind of amazing. I didn't know this ever happened. So what are your thoughts on this?
1: So in counterintelligence tradecraft, they would call this a canary trap, where you put information out there to see if you're trying to see about finding a leak or find the mole.
2: That's
1: another
2: right.
1: way people talk about this. They will put it out. A canary trap is they'll say something, you know, like if I tell Clay, hey, I'm going to be at this really expensive steakhouse on Thursday, and then the New York Times prints that, and Clay's the only person I told, and I'm actually going to be somewhere else on Thursday, guess what? Canary trap, right? Now I know who it is. So you think that may have been, To me.
2: Laura asked me that question. I was like, oh, that's super, because it doesn't make sense to me that you would want this to be out publicly, that the president does it, because it would, it seems important to keep that secure.
1: Yeah, yeah. Well, the one thing that I think is funny is apparently the press pool journalists, whom I've never been one, but I've sort of been along with them, with the Secretary of State and with the Secretary of Defense in the past. Haven't done it with the president. But you're kind of herded along. Like, you ever see kids when they're being into, like, a museum or something, and they all have to hold, it's like a rope that they hold?
2: They put you in a van and you just kind of follow along.
1: Yeah, they treat you like grammar school kids going to the museum together. Like, you're just sort of this little gaggle. And it was funny thing is too, I was with them once and they were like, okay, we have to get the opening shot, run. And I was just like walking. I'm like, I'm not running. Like, I'm not here to take photos of the Secretary of State walking into this building. Like, I'm here because he wants me to interview him. It's a little different. But, nonetheless, it's not a job that, it's one of those things that sounds a lot more glamorous than it is. I will tell you, like press pool on Air Force One or press pool with the Secretary of State. It's a good thing to cut your teeth maybe as you're making your way up in the media world, you know, some stories. Anyway, but Clay, they were really ticked off apparently that they were considered cannon fodder, so to speak.
2: It is kind of funny.
1: In case there was a real threat against the president, it's like, well, your plane may go down, but at least Trump's fine, you know, and the journalists were not happy about this. But guess what? Secret Service isn't there to protect the journalists. Secret Service is there to protect the president. So that's not a surprise.
2: Yeah, it just doesn't. If you're upset that the fact that there were multiple planes used by the president goes public and they're conducting an investigation into how that gets out, then to me, the fact that the president is basically entering, and they're playing the video right now on CNN, the videos are up there of Trump climbing the stairs, going into Air Force One, and then evidently just walking basically straight through the airplane and getting off on the other side of the airplane and going to a new one. And then again, yeah, if the plane had gotten shut down, all the journalists would be dead and the president would be on a different plane. Can you imagine that reveal? You're like, oh my goodness, Air Force One has been struck. It's gone down. Everybody's dead. And then Trump just gets off another plane. It would be a crazy situation. But
1: I mean, it would be the craziest thing since a bullet grazed his ear and he said fight, fight, fight, which was also a real thing that happened and pretty wild and crazy in retrospect.
2: But I don't know how often this happens. I do think that there is a significant and worthy discussion surrounding how this story got out, who leaked it. And the fact that the White House didn't deny it is what kind of makes me think that it may have been intentional and designed to smoke somebody out.
1: So we'll see. It's a lot of effort. It's a lot of effort to smoke out a leaker. What I took from this was actually the surprise that the threat from Iran could be high enough as a against presidential security that they would really be worried about this. That was a little bit surprising to me. There have been some pretty kind of out there, but serious or taken seriously plots in the past. Remember the Iranians were going to assassinate an ambassador and in a restaurant in D.C.
2: Yeah.
1: that actually I know quite well. I've been to many times, kind of a well-known place in Georgetown. So the Iranians have had this kind of stuff before in the past, but for the president to change flight, let's just say that maybe you're saying is true. I don't actually have a clear view on that. To me, it seems like a lot of trouble to go through to smoke out a leaker, but it doesn't mean it's not what happened. The alternative is that the Iranian threat against the Trump administration, or against President Trump rather himself, was so intense in that moment that they would change his flight schedule in response to it. I'm surprised the Iranians have that kind of capability, even of theoretical capability, to worry the president with a Secret Service detail. Remember, this would have been in Turkey, where he's a guest of the Turkish government. The Turks have very serious internal security apparatus as well. So, you know, a little surprised.
2: Let me just say this. You may have better knowledge of surface-to-air missiles than me. When I've only flown Air Force One, you know, on one trip, but it was multiple different flights. I thought that there would be a jet escort in some way that was visible with Air Force One.
1: Mm-hmm.
2: Meaning, I thought when I sat in the window and looked out that there would be some deterrent effect, meaning there's a jet out there way off in the distance or something.
1: You thought you were an executive decision, Kurt Russell, Steven Seagal,
2: yeah,
1: the
2: I
1: whole
2: don't know.
1: Thing. Remember
2: I mean,
1: that movie?
2: Am I crazy? Like, I thought, I remember I was sitting there and I'm like, do we not have like a jet, you know, escort in some way that is visible out there? There isn't. How, we don't know what deterrence mechanisms Air Force One has. How difficult would it be to hit Air Force One, or I've worried about this for a long time, the Marine One, right? The helicopters that fly over DC all the time. They have two of those. And the idea is you never know which one the president is in. That's the reason that I've been told that maybe that they have to have multiple other people traveling, but they always have two. If you're in DC and you see Marine One, you don't know which one the president
1: is. Do you think, like the movie Dave, there's a doppelganger of the president as well who goes around like, the best president ever, I'm telling you right now, the most beautiful, handsome, brilliant president.
2: That role because there's a lot of Trump impersonators. But my question is, how hard is it with a surface-to-air missile to hit? Because if the Iranian...
1: Well, so what you're talking about is a man pad, I think, which would be a man portable air defense system, like a shoulder-fired missile that they call the man pads. SAM, usually people's referring to is like, when someone says a surface-to-air missile, an SAM, usually I think it's a... like a mechanized, more like a Russian S-300 system or something like that. But with a man pad system, I have never read anything. I've never seen anything about the Clyde, about the president's defense. So I'm just guessing. I have no idea. But you would assume that there are countermeasures on board Air Force One that would, things like, you know, chaff and some of the guys who know air defense and aviation way better than me would be able to weigh in here. But I'm sure there are countermeasures. It's not just like, we hope that nobody can pop off a shot at the plane.
2: That would be what I would think they might have been nervous about in Turkey, because otherwise why would he be changing planes? Like they must think, like I don't think that they're thinking, oh, somebody's going to try to shoot him as he's boarding the plane, right? They must think that there's some sort
1: of... Or they were trying to smuggle a bomb onto the plane. There might have been a concern that somebody...
2: But
1: you know,
2: theoretically, you wouldn't want to take that off then, right? Like you wouldn't want to get in the air with a bomb on the plane. To me, the most like... And again... This is not my level of expertise, but the most likely plot that they thought existed to me seems to be that it would be somebody firing at the plane when it's there. But then it goes back to the journalists. They really are cannon fodder.
1: Well, that was the thing. The journalists stayed on the plane and they're like, so we all get blown up. If this actually gets blown up, the president's fine. And that's just the way that it is. Meanwhile, we're here to cover the president. I would say. Yeah, Clay, I mean, the man pad threat to aviation is something that counterterrorism analysts have been, you know, analyzing and looking at and everything for a long time. The truth is that any, whether it's a plane or a helo, takeoff and landing are the most vulnerable periods.
2: Yep.
1: In, you know, top to bottom always. So you always have some threat there because you're close to the ground. The thing about all, some of the man pads can go really high with their range. Some of them are much, you know, slower or lower ceiling. That's very possible. I don't know. They might have gotten some chatter about it and they just didn't want to take a chance. And also, I said Turkey has a serious security apparatus. How much do we trust Turkey? That's a whole other question. It's not the UK. I'm just going to put it that way. It's not the UK. It's not Canada. You know, I would put Trump's safety in the hands of the Brits or the Canadians entirely without a second. I would say he wouldn't even need Secret Service in those countries. Based on their desire to protect our president, honestly. Now, I'm not saying he would do that, but it just, they're on our team, when it comes to the safety of our president. Turkey? I think so. I think they are. I don't know if they're as on it though as some of the others. I'll just say that. So I think that flying out of Turkey, I know they're a NATO partner, blah, blah, blah. I know all that, but it's Turkey.
0: When hanging, you're not just learning, you're also laughing. Clay and Buck, just preset them on the iHeart app.
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1: Heroes like NYPD officer Tony DeRasmo, who answered the call in the aftermath of 9/11. 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
1: Looking at the video and then double checking some photos. There's an IR countermeasures that's installed on the older VC-25A. I saw it on the flight line when President Clinton visited Luke Air Force Base and recognized what it was then. And the video and photos of the new VC-25B bridge, it does not have that similar system installed above each of the engines on the back of the pylons. And if just looking at the photos, both of you and listeners could look at the external photos, have an idea of what's installed. But if that leaker passed on other and in more detail information, drop the hammer on them. That's it, guys. Oh, and it's an ALQ 204 Matador, if anybody, the technology nerds, are going to go running around online to find it.
2: There you go. That seems super, super specific, Buck, on what exactly the protective mechanisms are.
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0: Listen as Clay Travis and Buck Sexton recap another week of exposing hypocrisy and fight to protect our freedom. This is Clay Travis and Buck Sexton. Sound off.
1: Welcome, everybody, to the Clay and Buck Smart Fun Sane. That's how we bring it. That's what we do for all of you every day. Thanks for being here. We got more on the WNBA. Clay is like the official WNBA analyst correspondent for many media shows.
2: Let me just jump in here for a minute, Buck. The numbers on the WNBA, gender controversies, race controversies, it's gotten so big that I just was watching my quad box. CNN is now forced to cover the fact that two men have declared for the WNBA draft. Usually they try to just avoid stories like these, as you know. I think the data, I mean, the five most watched YouTube clips from last week's show were all us discussing gender and race related controversies in the WNBA. So the marketplace, I just tweeted this, the market for this story is insatiable. Insatiable. So we're going to talk about a lot of different things. Sorry to cut you off, but peek behind the curtain. Sometimes stories are out there and people lead with them. We've talked about the power that these networks can have. They can cover things that otherwise would not be news and turn them into news. This is an example, I think, of chasing what is something that is deeply talked about, that has started with the $10 million challenge. And I think it's everywhere. We will continue on a variety of fronts, but I do think this is rare that I'm staggered by how much demand there is for a story. This one surprised me.
1: Well, now we take you back to the top of the menu. Clay wanted to give you details on a special. It's a special. So
2: yes.
1: There you go. He didn't tell you what the price. Well, I guess the price for the special is $10 million, actually. So we know that's the market price, $10 million. By the way, word to the wise, whenever you're at a restaurant, I don't know how often you guys all experience this. If they're selling you really fresh fish and they price it by the ounce, watch out. Because nobody can do that math in their head. And all of a sudden you find yourself with a very big bill. Just telling you from somebody who lives near the water, that's the way it goes. Now we have the aftermath of Fauci. Have you never experienced that? You've never gotten like a grilled fish and you find out it was 16 ounces at, you know, $20 an ounce or something?
2: No,
1: crazy.
2: It's interesting. You actually have me deep in thought. I've only seen steaks price bites. Seafood. Yes.
1: Yeah. Then you know it's a mortgage payment. When the steak is priced by the ounce, it's a mortgage payment. Just get ready for it. When it starts saying Wagyu and then some Japanese stuff after it, like the actual prefecture and everything, whoo, then you're in trouble.
2: When Kamala runs, I'm going to make you take me to one of these ounce steak places.
1: Yeah, I know.
2: It's like butter on your tongue when they sell that steak by ounce. Like you taste that thing. And I remember the first time I did it, I was like, there's no way this can be that much different than a normal steak. Like at candidly at like Outback or Texas Roadhouse or someplace like that where I'm typically out eating steaks. It was like butter on the tongue. Like unbelievable.
1: I now return us to the news cycle. Fauci, the COVID shot. The pregnant women angle of this, we talked to Ron Johnson about yesterday. There's a lot of response to this. There's going to be some people, Clay, there's going to be some people who say it's not smoking gun proof. It was a possibility. Okay, yeah, but they shut down all concerns about all possibilities, knowing that they were real possibilities and therefore real concerns. So that's valid. WNBA, we're going to dive into that. Trump reacting to a bunch of stuff in the Oval Office. Today is decision day, Wisconsin, for the governor's race. Interesting there, Clay, that the progressives, at least according to Politico, well, to be fair, an endorsement is a public record thing. A lot of far-left people, or far-left star makers, I should say, for the progressives, like Bernie Sanders, are not endorsing Francesca Hong. Ocasio-Cortez, not endorsing her. And I think it's because they worry that she's too much baggage in the general. So it's interesting. There is still a line for progressives on this stuff. You know what I think the worst thing that she has said is? Cancel Thanksgiving.
2: I agree.
1: I think that's just, there's a lot of, you can say abolish prisons and walk that back with like, what I meant was, and start throwing out some nonsense. Cancel Thanksgiving? Like, who wants to cancel Thanksgiving? This should be like saying I want to make cheeseburgers illegal. You're not going to win in America if you say, I just think we need a ban on cheeseburgers. They need to be alongside cocaine on the drug schedule.
2: This is also where some people, and I'm affectionately calling you this, who are nerds, get really upset. Because they say, I don't know why we aren't talking about tax policy or the national debt or other very significant issues. And this is where I just have to say, it's hard to cut through the noise. When you say cancel Thanksgiving, everybody's antenna goes up and they look around and they say, what? What? It's like a record scratch moment. When you say, hey, we need to have a policy when it comes to taxes that is, and people's eyes glaze over because they don't really understand it very well. Communication still matters. But this is like the women's sports issue. When you say, hey, chicks with penises are actual chicks. There's a better word that rhymes. And then when you say cancel Thanksgiving, people just, it's a record scratch. It makes you recognize just how discordant and out of tune and touch you are with that person. And I think she's, I love that she said, my, did you see the latest? She said, my bad on some of my past takes.
1: There you go. That's very Gen Z of her.
2: I do love that you can just, wasn't it you who was just, what was your,
1: nobody's perfect.
2: Nobody's perfect.
1: When you're in an argument with your wife and she's got you and you know you're wrong, don't apologize. Just look at her and dismissively say, nobody's perfect.
2: That's so good. Nobody's perfect. Basically Francesca Hong is pulling the Buck Sexton. Yep. Nobody's perfect. My bad is like what you say when somebody got screened and you didn't get your hand up in front of the shooter and he made a basket. It's not when you say, hey, we need to end all police and we need to abolish prisons and we need to cancel Thanksgiving. My bad.
1: I think you and I agree. Abolishing police at least sounds like a policy decision. So as crazy as it is, and it's very unpopular politically and it's insane and we've gone over that a million times, cancel Thanksgiving is just insane. Nobody wants to cancel Thanksgiving. That's not even a thing. I mean, it would be like saying, I want to cancel fun. Why would you ever want to cancel, or delicious food? I want to cancel delicious food. So that I understand you might think, oh, but Buck, all this different stuff. The reason AOC and Bernie, because right now there's a momentum behind this progressive stuff, right? And they got the Hassan Piker guy running around saying crazy stuff. By the way, he's also doing some of the my bad. But he does it with America Deserve 9/11. But, you know, this is what you're seeing happening. There are a bunch of progressives who have won and they're gearing up for a midterm. People can disagree. I think they smell metaphorically Republican blood in the water. The sharks are circling. I think they think that we're in a tough spot right now and we can get into this. But even with that, Clay, Francesca Hong concerns them and they don't want to tie their brand to it, to a basically can't win campaign. I'm telling you, I think it's because she said she's wants to cancel Thanksgiving. I just don't think you can win the state of Wisconsin. I think you might be able to win, you know, like a suburb of Boston or something. Well, actually not even because they love their history up there. I'm trying to think of a very liberal. You might be able to win like a San Francisco, you know, alderman seat or something, whatever they call it. But I don't think you can be governor of Wisconsin.
2: Sadly, to be able to win parts of Madison, which is a very left-wing University of Madison, Wisconsin location, right? University of Wisconsin, Madison, for those of you out there. I think I reversed it. Great place to watch a football game, by the way, at least when it's not cold. But I will say this is, I think, what may end up saving Republicans. There is an overreach that is not dissimilar to what we saw in 2022, where less moderate candidates were selected, further right candidates than the moderate ones, because people were so angry at Biden. And as a result, moderate voters in many different states that were winnable didn't go with the Republican candidate. I think Abdul El-Sayed being selected in Michigan, Mike Rogers going to win. I really do think that. Now, that's a 50-50 race in the prediction markets right now, so that's not a crazy prediction. It's coin flip. And Francesca Hong, if she is the nominee, as everyone expects that she will be for the Democrats after this day, 65% chance now, Buck, that Republicans are going to take back the governor's seat in Wisconsin. So going left wing and picking a 37-year-old former bartender state rep who is wants to cancel Thanksgiving is actually going to end up blowing up in the face of the Democrats, much like we saw happen in 22.
1: So I'll give you a few things on this. First of all, this is a bit of role reversal because in August of 24, you were concerned about Kamala v. Trump. Now, to be fair, that was before she had said anything. And I was like, I'm sure he's going to win by more than he even beat Hillary by because I had faith that Kamala was so terrible. Now, that overconfidence in Kamala's terribleness, by the way, is eventually going to cost me a stake because then I took that too far afterwards with my, she's clearly going to run. But, you know, I made a crazy, Clay, he's very, you notice this, he likes the gambling. He's very good at this. He knew that I was throwing out a sucker's bet. The bet should have been she won't be the nominee. I'm not even as confident about that anymore. That would be a real bet.
2: I took her with a bunch of our friends. I was out to dinner in LA. I'll put him on, just admit it, Alexi Lawless. Like he was like, there's no way that's going to, we were out. He was one of the guys at dinner. Everybody at the table we were with took me on the opposite side. I think there were five guys there. I bet them all Kamala will be the nominee.
1: But I wanted to give this preamble, because I was super confident in Trump in 2024. There was not a single day from when the Biden debate happened and that I didn't think Trump was going to win. I'm like, Trump's going to win. This is all over. Game, set, match, 100%. So that ended up being correct. I'm very pessimistic this time for Republicans. It's not Trump, but for Republicans. I am pessimistic now, certainly about the House. I think the Senate is going to be it'll come down to a seat or two. This is not some crazy prediction. I think a lot of people think so. I mean, you know, it's come down to a race or two. And I think that the Michigan Senate race is going to be decided by, you can mark this, it'll be decided by, I'm not going to pick a winner in it, hoping Mike Rogers pulls it out. That's going to be decided by less than 30,000 votes.
2: I don't think that's a crazy take. I mean, I would say it's going to be the closest of all the Senate races would be my prediction right now. I think Mike Rogers will get us across the finish line there. He lost by 19,000. Again, we got a huge audience in Michigan. A lot of this is going to come down to how aware are a lot of non-traditional voters who show up and support Trump. Will those same guys, and a lot of them are guys, particularly in rural areas, will they show up and vote in a midterm race with Trump off the ballot? I think that's the biggest challenge.
1: You're also going to see a Muslim American turnout in Michigan for Abdul El Sayed that it's going to set the all-time record for their participation by far. And you're going to see 99% of them who vote are going to vote for Abdul El Sayed. It's going to be an absolute. So, you know, that's a part of the, and as you know, Michigan has a very substantial Muslim population. So that makes a difference here.
2: So AIPAC spent $30 million, bet going with Haley Stevens over Abdul El Sayed. I meant to bring in my print edition of the New York Times this morning. AIPAC is going to evidently spend big money on Mike Rogers. They have never, this is a sign of shifting political winds. They have really never stepped into a controversial race like this on the side of a Republican. So they dislike Abdul El Sayed so much that they are going to be spending, reports are, tens of millions of dollars on Mike Rogers' side to try to persuade people, Jewish voters in particular, not to vote for El Sayed.
1: I think it will be unpersuasive.
2: Okay.
1: I think that money, I will tell you right now, I'm not an AIPAC advisor or anything. I think that money is wasted. I don't think they're going to be able to get many votes.
2: They already lost 30 million. I mean, they already put 30 million into Haley Stevens and he beat him. So,
1: but this is what I'm saying. Yeah. People always talk about money in politics and they understand there's a correlation, not a causation. Mike Bloomberg is one of the richest people in the entire world. He's probably worth what, $100 billion now, something like that. He spent hundreds of millions of dollars on his mayoral race back in the day, or $100 million back in the day. And Clay, when he ran for president, he couldn't get above like 1% or something. I mean, he was a blip on the screen. Money doesn't mean victory. Money is necessary. And Abdul El Sayed's going to have a lot of money coming in from the coasts. He's going to have a lot of money pouring into his side too. So Clay, he also, guys, you know, you notice a little good cop, bad cop here. Okay. Clay can give you the unicorns and the fairy dust that everything's great and rainbows. We're all going to win. I'm here to tell you I'm worried. Okay. I'm worried.
2: Yeah. I'm confident. I feel good right
1: there
2: now.
1: There we go.
2: 3 months out.
1: He's confident. You could all like Clay and his confidence and be mad at me for my worry, but I kind of want the Trumpster to get out there. I know it's the summer and no one's doing anything, but after Labor Day, we got to see a lot of action from a lot of Republicans out there making the case about this communist surge in the Democrats. These people are wackos.
0: Keeping it real. 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Clay and Buck. 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

0: Welcome back in, Clay and Buck. We're rolling through the Tuesday edition of the program. Appreciate all of you hanging out with us. We're going to get into some murder data that is actually a very positive story. Probably continue to talk about Wisconsin and Minnesota making primary decisions. A week from today is Florida, and then we're basically going to be nearly through all of the primary process of who the nominees are going to be, and we'll be into the midterms. And a gentleman with the great name of Clay in Cheyenne, Wyoming, well, he wants to weigh in on our open here. Clay, what do you think?
1: Hey, Clay. Well, I totally agree with you. I think the Democrats not only lack leadership, they lack a clear platform. It seems very horrifically fractured to me. And I think that part is in disarray more than most realize. And I think this is just the very unconventional set of circumstances as we go into this midterm. And I really like our chances. I think Buck's take's a little conventional, for me. But I'm like you. I feel good. I think we're going to surprise people this November. And, by the way, you're more than welcome to accept my invitation to the Convention of Clays. It meets every October in Washington, D.C.
0: I don't know anything about this. How many people named Clay show up for the Clay Convention?
1: I haven't been in a number of years, but last time I was there, it was definitely more than 1,000.
0: I didn't know that. Wow, that's interesting. I've never had
2: apparently
0: a caller
2: everyone named Clay is
0: name.
2: Way too optimistic about the Republicans' chances. So there's that. You guys all have that in common, which is nice.
3: Looking for normal in a crazy world? Clay and Buck have your back.
0: To honor the 25th anniversary of 9/11, the Tunnel to Towers Foundation has planned the most comprehensive commemoration in its history. 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
2: In honor of the 343 members of the New York City Fire Department who made the ultimate sacrifice on 9/11, the foundation is delivering the same number of mortgage-free homes to heroes and their families while continuing their efforts to eradicate veteran homelessness.
0: The 9/11 Institute's educational curriculum is reaching classrooms nationwide, and the foundation's mobile exhibit is traveling to communities across America, informing generations.
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1: Welcome back in here to Clay and Buck. 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It's fun. You can see us. You know, as long as you subscribe, I don't care. Make fun of my hair. Tell me it's too long. Tell me it's short. Clay, it's never just right. I'm never the bear that has the porridge at just the right temperature with hair. You know, I don't know what they, I think people tell you that, you know, your t-shirt looks schlumpy sometimes. Whatever it is, we'll take the heat as long as you subscribe to the channel. So
2: some people have really crisp t-shirts. I don't know. I mean, I guess maybe, but
1: the commentary is amazing. It's amazing how many people in America who comment on things are perfect looking, incredibly successful, handsome, and funny, and better than everybody at everything else. That is amazing to me, I will say. How, if you are a commenter online, your perfection is beyond question, and the people who are just people who are doing what they do are full of flaws that must be pointed out constantly. That is an interesting phenomenon that I have noticed. I would say, let's get to H. This is from Eric from Glen Falls, New York. Hit it.
3: Hey, Cluck, I got one for you guys to figure out for me. When they put the word democratic in front of socialist, it's supposed to be something different. But when they put the word trans in front of woman, we're supposed to believe it's the same thing as just a woman.
1: A very, very fair point. And by the way, as I keep telling people, that don't fall into these definitional games. They do this because, first of all, it's like a pseudo-intellectualism that people on the left have. You know, when they're like, oh, I'm sorry, do you really know about Stalin? I know that he killed millions of people and he was really bad. Like, yes, I do actually know about Stalin. You know, I'm not talking about just me. Actually, I know more than most leftists about Stalin. But the point is, in general, you can just know the things you have to know and don't let them challenge you with minutiae or the specificity of things. You know, how many of the people do you think that are actually that in the DSA, Clay, know Stalin's name in the underground? How many even know that Stalin isn't really his name? And that it was like a nom de guerre and it means man of steel. How many would even, they don't know any of this stuff. They know nothing. But they'll do the, we're democratic socialists. How many do you think know that the Bolsheviks, the original communists, called for elections? They were all about elections the first time so that they could then get a mandate to tell everybody else that we're in charge and now we line you up against the wall, right? So democratic socialists, Clay, the Bolsheviks were democratic socialists until they weren't.
2: Yeah, and look, a lot of people who are listening to us from Latin America have experienced in real time the creep of socialism into totalitarianism. No one knows what you just laid out. The average historical knowledge of American history in this country is virtually non-existent, much less what people know about the history of politics in the world. Sadly, how many people even know about the Berlin Wall falling? I mean, I think a huge percentage of the kids, and I'm defining broadly to include a lot of people in their 20s, because that's a big part of his coalition, a lot of people who voted for Mamdani in New York City aren't even familiar with the Cold War or the era of the Berlin Wall coming down and Eastern Europe becoming free. It's out of their worldview. Heck, it's been 25 years since 9/11. A lot of kids don't even know about 9/11. And so this is why historical literacy, illiteracy, and historical literacy is so important. Because we don't teach basic history anymore. They've turned history into sociology. So it's really just a study of different oppressed classes and how they interact. And the actual baseline knowledge of history, both world and American, I think has never been lower. And I think that's intentional. Because if you have the memory of a goldfish, you're easier to manipulate. And that's the reality. I mean, it's scary how few people know basic history. And then if you combine it, Buck, with how few people know basic history and how few people know basic financial literacy, what percentage of people know how a mortgage works? What percentage of people can accurately tell you what the impact of 20% interest on a credit card is over multiple years. People have no clue. So you get people upset because they're in financially dire straits because they don't know any better, Buck, and then they don't have historical knowledge, so you just convince them, hey, you have to support something new. They're not selling socialism. They're selling new. Oh, this is new. Even though it's failed in the past, a lot of people look around, and especially this is pertinent, Buck. So many people, this is where I'm somewhat sympathetic for many of these people, went to high-end expensive colleges. They got advanced degrees, masters in different fields. They are, by objective measures of testing, for instance, very smart, but they have no actual common sense knowledge, and the market isn't valuing the education that they have. So if you're living in New York City right now, mom and dad are probably helping to pay your $5,500 a month one-bedroom apartment rent. That's the average rent in Manhattan now. You are making $50,000 a year, which sounds like a lot of money, but as you know, having lived in Manhattan, that's not even enough to pay for a one-bedroom apartment in Manhattan. Even you're $10,000 short on that salary by itself, even as a young person starting there. So you're piling multiple roommates in, you're borrowing from mom or dad, and you're looking around and saying, why is capitalism not valuing what I'm trying to sell? It must be because capitalism isn't working. I'm a socialist now.
1: Do you know what the poverty threshold is for benefits and things in New York City for a single adult? It's about $50,000 a year.
2: Yeah.
1: Now, you might say that's crazy because the average household income in America is 55, 60. What is it right now? I've got to check. It's been going up in recent years.
2: Yeah, it's more than that now because household is defined oftentimes as two people working together, right? But individually, $50,000.
1: 83. Yeah. So it's 83. Average household income is 83. I'd have to look at average per capita income because that you're talking about a single individual. To your point, Clay, household
2: often
1: is often
2: man
1: two.
2: And woman working both. But yes,
1: my point being, in New York City, because of the cost of living, if you're a single person making $50,000 a year, you're in poverty basically, or you're right on the red line of poverty. Which if you're a single guy making $50K a year and you live in Tulsa, you're doing well. You know, you live in a nice place, you probably have a nice car you're paying, paying for on the, on the driveway. So it's very different. It's basically twice as much to live in New York as it is to live in most other metros. It's like double the, so if you make $100,000 in New York City, also true in the Bay Area, but that's because of all the AI and the Google and tech money. It's like, that's a whole other universe. But Clay, it's really, and Miami actually now is as expensive as New York City, unfortunately. So.
2: Well, and again, I think what this comes to is you are frustrated, and if you are frustrated, you're able to be manipulated because you have no historical knowledge. You don't have a lot of financial literacy, so you're not able to keep in front of your bills. And so you're looking around and saying, if this isn't working for me, it has to be that there is something that is broken in American capitalism. And so that is who they are feeding on. And they aren't really selling them socialism. They're just selling them, it isn't, capitalism is not working for you. Let's try this new thing, which as we know, is not actually new. But if you're 25 and you were born the year that 9/11 happened, socialism and communism can seem like something that might value you more. So it's illiteracy from a historical perspective, coupled with frustration. Voila, Mom Donnie saying, I'll make your groceries 30% cheaper and I'll ensure that your rent isn't going to go up.
1: And if you want to get a sense as to how much the dishonest, oh, it's not socialism really, it's just going to make your life easier and less expensive line is, Gavin Newsom is getting in on this game. He's criticizing capitalism. This is cut 16. Play it.
4: Capitalism as we know it, not going to work as we know it. It doesn't. 20 states still pay $7.25 a minimum wage. We printed that first trillionaire. I was with college Democrats yesterday. It was interesting. Two of them said that of all things. They said it was physiological for them. It wasn't even, these are young people that felt something about that. And the wage, it was interesting. One young lady, I said, She described it so vividly in those terms. It was alarming to me because she just feels like she's locked out of all of that. And so again, I think our party needs to call that out. Concentration, we need to call that out.
1: Capitalism as we know it, not gonna work. Gavin Newsom, what's he worth, $20 million? Doesn't he own a vineyard?
2: He used to at least. Yeah, he had a wine company, liquor store in many different respects. I mean, he's worth a ton of money, but again.
1: This is somebody who's become very rich in the capitalist system and then turns around and instead of one, being humble and grateful for it, that's way too much to ask. It's Gavin Newsom. But two, encouraging other people to also, experience and to chase after the benefits of a capitalist system. He's playing the emotions game.
2: That's right.
1: Playing to their emotions.
2: And it's working. And this is why yesterday we were saying that AOC, in the way that she's able to speak authentically to the audience, even while selling something that is awful. And actually, this is the other important thing, Buck, actually is going to make things worse, right? All of the, processes that are being put in place by Mamdani are likely to make the average New Yorker's life worse than it would have been if they had never, ever embraced it at all. But they feel like they're doing something. And that is who Mamdani is taking advantage of.
1: The kids call it the vibes.
2: The vibes.
1: And you even have politicians now who will use this phraseology because they know that it appeals to the under 30 crowd, which is a substantial, they don't vote in high numbers, but there's a lot of them. And it's a vote that could be very useful for Democrats in these places. And Clay, here real quick before we, here's Francesca Hong sounding just like Gavin Newsom on the, we're not going to turn into communism. Just look at our minimum wage laws. Play 15. This is
5: called 15. Voters who fear that this democratic socialism could turn into communism, what would you want them to know?
6: No. This is a state where we still have a $2.33 tip minimum wage and $7.25 minimum wage. I think it's going to be pretty hard to turn that into socialism soon.
1: Clay, I just want to note, they both, Gavin Newsom and Francesca Hong, talking minimum wage right away. This is like when you say, hey, I think communism's bad, and people say, oh, do you like the 40-hour work week? Do you like weekends? Yeah, that's really what we're talking about here. Clay, minimum wage is one of these things, and it's true, by the way, even on the right, it never works the way that people who want it think it works. There are always trade-offs, but it sounds good and people like it, so it wins.
2: I will point out, Francesca Hong, who is on the ballot today and is going to become probably the Democrat nominee. As you said, she's not being endorsed by people on the left. I think it's because they don't respect her intelligence. I really do. I mean, when she gets these questions, she's incapable of answering them. You may not like Mamdani's answers. You may not like Abdul El-Sayed's answers. You might not even like AOC's answers, but they have a, just a smoothness in their glib answer and grin dynamic that she does not have that allows them to get past some of these questions. Does that make sense?
1: They can confidently parrot the mandatory phrases.
2: That's right. She can't do it for whatever reason. And I think that they know that she's going to get exposed on a level that even AOC can't get exposed on.
0: News, politics, sports, and a little fun thrown in there too. Clay and Buck, it's a whole vibe.
1: We're not hearing news stories out of Israel like we did earlier this year. While much of the world has moved on to the next story, Israeli families continue living with uncertainty and recovery. Communities remain on alert. Families continue rebuilding their lives, knowing the next siren could come any time. As Christians, we are called to stand with God's children in times of need.
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0: Welcome back in. We have got a special guest, Speed Sexton, sitting right now. Got a ball in his hand. Can now say ball. Has been barking like a dog.
1: Yes.
0: Putting on quite the show.
1: He likes ball. Mama, dada, and ball are the favorite words. And he likes to go roof.
0: Good trio.
1: At Ginger Spice, the dog, and who is under my feet right now. She may be barking in a second here. But Speed, we call this the Speed Cam. And Clay, our YouTubers demanded, they said, we need a Speed appearance. So I said, the Speed Cam will get fired up. And here we are. Can you wave for everybody, buddy? You want to wave?
0: Oh, ball. He wants to play ball.
1: He wants to play
0: ball. Which is, that's, you know, fair. What? I don't blame you. And there's a lot of guys and gals out there right now that wouldn't mind being able to play ball too. Instead of being at work.

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1: But she looks good. Like, come on, dude. Get it together.
2: Wow. Brother, I love you, but your take is horrible. Politics and acting have different beauty standards. That's point one. Point two, nobody thinks AOC is ugly. Nobody thinks she's ugly. You could say she's not, like, gorgeous, fine. But for a politician, Clay, top tier, don't lie.
3: She is the best-looking politician in America on the Democrat side. I don't think there's any argument for that, certainly for a female. Gavin Newsom's not bad-looking either.
4: 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You will too.
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1: A shift in policy. I'm Ted Lindner, Fox News. President Trump ordering the Pentagon to scale back the joint exercises the U.S. and South Korea have conducted for decades. Fox's Jill Nato with the latest for us tonight.
2: The president posted on Truth Social that he's instructed the Secretary of War to substantially reduce U.S. joint military exercises with South Korea. That comes just days after North Korea resumed ballistic missile testing activities that are banned by the U.N. But the president said he has a good relationship with North Korea's Kim Jong-un and

Hi, Billy Cunningham. Good to have on Lee Zeldin. Of course, he runs the EPA. If you restrict the supply of gasoline, the price will go up. The Democratic policy is no drilling, no pipelines, EPA rules, prices are going up. Let's continue with more. 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
1: Hi, Billy Cunningham, the Great American. Thanks to Melanie Curtis for coming on. USPIE, United States Parents Involved in Education. And they're a conservative group that's encouraging you to be involved in your children's education by running for the Board of Election, the Board of Education. Go to meetings, express your displeasure with what is not being taught. They should not be indoctrination schools, but educational institutions. And how anyone in California can justify a 4 or 5 year old having to choose a gender and being prepared later, shall we say, for the transition into a different gender is thoroughly despicable. Let's continue with more. Joshua Phillips coming up next from Epoch Times to talk about what's happening as we speak in Japan with the bond market. Bill Cunningham with you and all great Americans every Sunday night.

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1: That there's two nations on God's green earth representing, shall we say, Judeo-Christian values. 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Thanks for listening tonight. We'll continue to follow this, and I'll see you next Sunday night. 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
6: You know what's weird? 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Would you still support Hitler knowing about it? 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

0: Listen as Clay Travis and Buck Sexton recap another week of exposing hypocrisy and fight to protect our freedom. This is Clay Travis and Buck Sexton. Sound off.
1: Welcome, everybody, to the Clay and Buck Smart Fun Sane. That's how we bring it. That's what we do for all of you every day. Thanks for being here. We got more on the WNBA. Clay is like the official WNBA analyst correspondent for many media shows.
2: Let me just jump in here for a minute, Buck. The numbers on the WNBA gender controversies, race controversies, it's gotten so big that I just was watching my quad box. CNN is now forced to cover the fact that two men have declared for the WNBA draft. Usually they try to just avoid stories like these, as you know. I think the data, I mean, the five most watched YouTube clips from last week's show were all us discussing gender and race related controversies in the WNBA. So the marketplace, I just tweeted this, the market for this story is insatiable. Insatiable. So we're going to talk about a lot of different things. Sorry to cut you off, but peek behind the curtain. Sometimes stories are out there and people lead with them. We've talked about the power that these networks can have. They can cover things that otherwise would not be news and turn them into news. This is an example, I think, of chasing what is something that is deeply talked about, that has started with the $10 million challenge. And I think it's everywhere. We will continue on a variety of fronts, but I do think this is rare that I'm staggered by how much demand there is for a story. This one surprised me.
1: Well, now we take you back to the top of the menu. Clay wanted to give you details on a special. It's a special. So
2: yes.
1: There you go. He didn't tell you what the price. Well, I guess the price for the special is $10 million, actually. So we know that's the market price, $10 million. By the way, word to the wise, whenever you're at a restaurant, I don't know how often you guys all experience this. If they're selling you really fresh fish and they price it by the ounce, watch out. Because nobody can do that math in their head. And all of a sudden you find yourself with a very big bill. Just telling you from somebody who lives near the water, that's the way it goes. Now we have the aftermath of Fauci. Have you never experienced that? You've never gotten like a grilled fish and you find out it was 16 ounces at, you know, $20 an ounce or something
2: no,
1: crazy?
2: It's interesting. You actually have me deep in thought. I've only seen steaks priced by ounce. Seafood. Yes.
1: Yeah. Then you know it's a mortgage payment. When the steak is priced by the ounce, it's a mortgage payment. Just get ready for it. When it starts saying Wagyu and then some Japanese stuff after it, like the actual prefecture and everything, whoo, then you're in trouble.
2: When Kamala runs, I'm going to make you take me to one of these ounce steak places.
1: Yeah, I know.
2: It's like butter on your tongue when they sell that steak by ounce. Like you taste that thing. And I remember the first time I did it, I was like, there's no way this can be that much different than a normal steak. Like at candidly at like Outback or Texas Roadhouse or someplace like that where I'm typically out eating steaks. It was like butter on the tongue, like unbelievable.
1: I now return us to the news cycle. Fauci, the COVID shot. The pregnant women angle of this, we talked to Ron Johnson about yesterday. There's a lot of response to this. There's going to be some people, I mean, Clay, there's going to be some people who say it's not smoking proof. It was a possibility. Okay, yeah, but they shut down all concerns about all possibilities, knowing that they were real possibilities and therefore real concerns. So that's valid. WNBA, we're going to dive into that. Trump reacting to a bunch of stuff in the Oval Office. Today is Decision Day, Wisconsin, for the governor's race. Interesting there, Clay, that the progressives, at least according to Politico, well, to be fair, an endorsement is a public record thing. A lot of far left people, or far left star makers, I should say, for the progressives, like Bernie Sanders, are not endorsing Francesca Hong. Ocasio-Cortez, not endorsing her. And I think it's because they worry that she's too much baggage in the general. So it's interesting. There is still a line for progressives on this stuff. If you know what I think the worst thing that she has said is? Cancel Thanksgiving.
2: I agree.
1: I think that's just, there's a lot of, you can say abolish prisons and walk that back with like, what I meant was, and start throwing out some nonsense. Cancel Thanksgiving? Like, who wants to cancel Thanksgiving? This should be like saying I want to make cheeseburgers illegal. You're not going to win in America if you say, I just think we need a ban on cheeseburgers. They need to be alongside cocaine on the drug schedule.
2: This is also where some people, and I'm affectionately calling you this, who are nerds, get really upset. Because they say, I don't know why we aren't talking about tax policy or the national debt or other very significant issues. And this is where I just have to say, it's hard to cut through the noise. When you say cancel Thanksgiving, everybody's antenna goes up and they look around and they say, what? What? It's like a record scratch moment. When you say, hey, we need to have a policy when it comes to taxes that is, and people's eyes glaze over because they don't really understand it very well. Communication still matters. But this is like the women's sports issue. When you say, hey, chicks with penises are actual chicks. There's a better word that rhymes. And then when you say cancel Thanksgiving, people just, it's a record scratch. It makes you recognize just how discordant and out of tune and touch you are with that person. And I think she's, I love that she said, did you see the latest? She said, my bad on some of my past takes.
1: There you go. That's very Gen Z of her.
2: I do love that you can just, wasn't it you who was just, what was your,
1: nobody's perfect.
2: Nobody's perfect.
1: When you're in an argument with your wife and she's got you and you know you're wrong, don't apologize. Just look at her and dismissively say, nobody's perfect.
2: That's so good. Nobody's perfect. Basically Francesca Hong is pulling the Buck Sexton. Yep. Nobody's perfect. My bad is like what you say when somebody got screened and you didn't get your hand up in front of the shooter and he made a basket. It's not when you say, hey, we need to end all police and we need to abolish prisons and we need to cancel Thanksgiving. My bad.
1: I think you and I agree. Abolishing police at least sounds like a policy decision. So as crazy as it is, and it's very unpopular politically and it's insane, and we've gone over that a million times, cancel Thanksgiving is just insane. Nobody wants to cancel Thanksgiving. That's not even a thing. I mean, it would be like saying, I want to cancel fun. Why would you ever want to cancel, or delicious food? I want to cancel delicious food. So that I understand you might think, oh, but Buck, all this different stuff. The reason AOC and Bernie, because right now there's a momentum behind this progressive stuff, right? And they got that Hassan Piker guy running around saying crazy stuff. By the way, he's also doing some of the my bad. But he does it with America Deserve 9/11. But, you know, this is what you're seeing happening. There are a bunch of progressives who have won and they're gearing up for a midterm. People can disagree. I think they smell metaphorically Republican blood in the water. The sharks are circling. I think they think that we're in a tough spot right now and we can get into this. But even with that, Clay, Francesca Hong concerns them and they don't want to tie their brand to it, to a basically can't win campaign. And I'm telling you, I think it's because she said she's wants to cancel Thanksgiving. I just don't think you can win the state of Wisconsin. I think you might be able to win, you know, like a suburb of Boston or something. Well, actually not even, because they love their history up there. I'm trying to think of a very liberal. You might be able to win like a San Francisco, you know, alderman seat or something, whatever they call it. But I don't think you can be governor of Wisconsin.
2: Sadly, to be able to win parts of Madison, which is a very left-wing University of Madison, Wisconsin location, right? University of Wisconsin-Madison, for those of you out there, I think I reversed it. Great place to watch a football game, by the way, at least when it's not cold. But I will say, this is, I think, what may end up saving Republicans. There is an overreach that is not dissimilar to what we saw in 2022, where less moderate candidates were selected, further right candidates than the moderate ones, because people were so angry at Biden. And as a result, moderate voters in many different states that were winnable didn't go with the Republican candidate. I think Abdul El-Sayed being selected in Michigan, Mike Rogers is going to win. I really do think that. Now, that's a 50-50 race in the prediction markets right now, so that's not a crazy prediction. It's coin flip. And Francesca Hong, if she is the nominee, as everyone expects that she will be for the Democrats after this day, 65% chance now, Buck, that Republicans are going to take back the governor's seat in Wisconsin. So going left wing and picking a 37-year-old former bartender state rep who is wants to cancel Thanksgiving is actually going to end up blowing up in the face of the Democrats, much like we saw happen in 22.
1: So I'll give you a few things on this. First of all, this is a bit of role reversal because in August of 24, you were concerned about Kamala v. Trump. Now, to be fair, that was before she had said anything. And I was like, I'm sure he's going to win by more than he even beat Hillary by because I had faith that Kamala was so terrible. Now, that overconfidence in Kamala's terribleness, by the way, is eventually going to cost me a stake because then I took that too far afterwards with my, she's clearly going to run. But, you know, I made a crazy, Clay, he notices, he likes the gambling. He's very good at this. He knew that I was throwing out a sucker's bet. The bet should have been she won't be the nominee. I'm not even as confident about that anymore. That would be a real bet.
2: I took her with a bunch of our friends. I was out to dinner in LA. I'll put him on, just to admit it, Alexi Lawless. Like he was like, there's no way that's going to, we were out. He was one of the guys at dinner. Everybody at the table we were with took me on the opposite side. I think there were five guys there. I bet them all Kamala will be the nominee.
1: But I wanted to give this preamble, because I was super confident in Trump in 2024. There was not a single day from when the Biden debate happened and that I didn't think Trump was going to win. I'm like, Trump's going to win. This is all over. Game, set, match, 100%. So that ended up being correct. I'm very pessimistic this time for Republicans. It's not Trump, but for Republicans. I am pessimistic now, certainly about the House. I think the Senate is going to be it'll come down to a seat or two. This is not some crazy prediction. I think a lot of people think so. I mean, you know, it's come down to a race or two. And I think that the Michigan Senate race is going to be decided by, you can mark this, it'll be decided by, I'm not going to pick a winner in it, hoping Mike Rogers pulls it out. That's going to be decided by less than 30,000 votes.
2: I don't think that's a crazy take. I mean, I would say it's going to be the closest of all the Senate races would be my prediction right now. I think Mike Rogers will get us across the finish line there. He lost by 19,000. Again, we got a huge audience in Michigan. A lot of this is going to come down to how aware are a lot of non-traditional voters who show up and support Trump. Will those same guys, and a lot of them are guys, particularly in rural areas, will they show up and vote in a midterm race with Trump off the ballot? I think that's the biggest challenge.
1: You're also going to see a Muslim American turnout in Michigan for Abdul El-Sayed that it's going to set the all-time record for their participation by far. And you're going to see 99% of them who vote are going to vote for Abdul El-Sayed. It's going to be an absolute. So, you know, that's a part of the, and as you know, Michigan has a very substantial Muslim population. So that makes a difference here.
2: So AIPAC spent $30 million, bet going with Haley Stevens over Abdul El-Sayed. I meant to bring in my print edition of the New York Times this morning. AIPAC is going to evidently spend big money on Mike Rogers. They have never, this is a sign of shifting political winds. They have really never stepped into a controversial race like this on the side of a Republican. So they dislike Abdul El-Sayed so much that they are going to be spending, reports are, tens of millions of dollars on Mike Rogers' side to try to persuade people, Jewish voters in particular, not to vote for El-Sayed.
1: I think it will be unpersuasive.
2: Okay.
1: I think that money, I will tell you right now, I'm not an AIPAC advisor or anything. I think that money is wasted. I don't think they're going to be able to get many votes.
2: They already lost 30 million. I mean, they already put 30 million into Haley Stevens and he beat him. So,
1: but this is what I'm saying.
2: Yeah.
1: People always talk about money in politics and they understand there's a correlation, not a causation. Mike Bloomberg is one of the richest people in the entire world. He's probably worth, what, $100 billion now, something like that? He spent hundreds of millions of dollars on his mayoral race back in the day, or $100 million back in the day. And Clay, when he ran for president, he couldn't get above, like, 1% or something. I mean, he was a blip on the screen. Money doesn't mean victory. Money is necessary. And Abdul El-Sayed's going to have a lot of money coming in from the coasts. He's going to have a lot of money pouring into his side, too. So Clay, he also, guys, you know, you notice a little good cop, bad cop here, okay? Clay give you the unicorns and the fairy dust that everything's great and rainbows, we're all going to win. I'm here to tell you I'm worried, okay? I'm worried.
2: Yeah. I'm confident. I feel good right
1: there
2: now,
1: we go.
2: 3 months out.
1: He's confident. You could all like Clay and his confidence and be mad at me for my worry, but I kind of want the Trumpster to get out there. I know it's the summer and no one's doing anything, but after Labor Day, we got to see a lot of action from a lot of Republicans out there making the case about this communist surge in the Democrats. These people are wackos.
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5: How are you pleading the fifth?
6: Because we don't know what you're pleading the fifth to. Right?
5: What is the part to plead to?
6: And that's what I'm saying. That's what I was actually trying to say. Like, you don't even have something that you need to plead the fifth to because there's no crime.
5: I gave the example earlier. If Tug Cowart had run, let's say, a Ponzi scheme and was federally prosecuted, if he went in front of any sort of congressional hearing and was asked about that Ponzi scheme, he cannot plead the fifth. If he received a presidential pardon for it, he has to be forthcoming with the information that pardon applied to. So he is actually in a situation where he's pleading the fifth. So it causes a conundrum of like, what was your pardon for?
6: Yeah, what are you pleading the fifth for if there's no crime?
5: If there's no crime, if your pardon is so large that you would be compelled to talk about whatever they're asking, but you are basically acting like your pardon doesn't apply to any of it because you're pleading the fifth.
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7: To the left of Kennesaw on a map, if that helps.
8: To the left of Kennesaw, okay.
6: Would that be west of Kennesaw, you're trying to tell me?
7: This way I'm pointing.
8: Okay, this way that I'm pointing.
5: East and west is very difficult for people these days. It's to the left of Kennesaw.
8: Have you ever...
5: You mean to the west?
8: Yeah. Have you ever looked at a map before? Caw, man. It's to the left of Kennesaw.
5: Can't tell you how many times I've said that to my wife. Just go south on 400, exit, and head east. And she's like, what do you mean?
7: Exactly. Tell her to turn right next time.
8: That's right.
7: And right, she'll know exactly.
5: No, that would not be to the right when you're heading south.
8: Yeah. Fine, just let it go. I won't embarrass him anymore, man. It's not time to pile on the child. You know? Sorry, man. You'll get it. You'll get it. You'll get it. It's fine. Go home, talk to your daddy.
5: I turned right like you said. No, you didn't.
8: But, go home and tell your daddy you don't know how to read that. And then tell me how to change a tire. And he's going to feel like the biggest disappointment ever.
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5: Start off every conversation with, where do your rights come from?
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5: And that is that moment where if your response is anything other than God, then you do not understand the foundational element, the founding of this country, that your free will was given to you, was ordained by God for you to have self-determination. The minute they say government or the law or anything along those lines, that's where I'm like, first off, you're wrong. Second off, here's where we have a mentality difference. And that's government, man, law, all corruptible.
6: That's right. God, not.
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0: Welcome back in, Clay and Buck. We're rolling through the Tuesday edition of the program. Appreciate all of you hanging out with us. We're going to get into some murder data that is actually a very positive story. Probably continue to talk about Wisconsin and Minnesota making primary decisions. A week from today is Florida, and then we're basically going to be nearly through all of the primary process of who the nominees are going to be, and we'll be into the midterms. And a gentleman with the great name of Clay in Cheyenne, Wyoming, well, he wants to weigh in on our open here. Clay, what do you think?
1: Hey, Clay, well, I totally agree with you. I think the Democrats not only lack leadership, they lack a clear platform. It seems very horrifically fractured to me, and I think that party is in disarray more than most realize, and I think this is just the very unconventional set of circumstances as we go into this midterm, and I really like our chances. I think Buck's take's a little conventional for me, but I'm like you. I feel good. I think we're going to surprise people this November. And by the way, you're more than welcome to accept my invitation to the Convention of Clays. It meets every October in Washington, D.C.
0: I don't know anything about this. How many people named Clay show up for the Clay Convention?
1: I haven't been in a number of years, but last time I was there, it was definitely more than 1,000.
0: I didn't know that. Wow, that's interesting. I've never had
2: apparently everyone named Clay is way too optimistic about the Republicans' chances. So there's that. You guys all have that in common, which is nice.
3: 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Clay and Buck have your back.
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0: To honor the 25th anniversary of 9/11, the Tunnel to Towers Foundation has planned the most comprehensive commemoration in its history. 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
2: In honor of the 343 members of the New York City Fire Department who made the ultimate sacrifice on 9/11, the foundation is delivering the same number of mortgage-free homes to heroes and their families while continuing their efforts to eradicate veteran homelessness.
0: The 9/11 Institute's educational curriculum is reaching classrooms nationwide, and the foundation's mobile exhibit is traveling to communities across America, informing generations.
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9: 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I'm a Reaganite. I want to take and shape the Republican Party from within. If we just force the Republican Party back to their values, which there are some good people, Ted Cruz, Cruz is good people. Rubio's good people. 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Scalise is a good dude. And if we send more Republicans like those guys who believe in smaller government, they believe in cutting spending, they believe in getting rid of the fraud, you believe in cutting taxes and eventually getting to a fair tax, a consumption tax, so that you're not taxing achievement. We're a free country. 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
11: 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Newborn to two-month-olds are adjusting to light and learning to focus. They take interest in objects very close to them. 2 to 4 months, the eyes are learning to work together and track a moving object. Watch for inward or outward turning eyes and delays in tracking moving objects. 5 to 8 months, your kiddos have developed 3D and color vision. Watch for reaching, recognizing, and recalling an object from across the room. 9 to 12 months, babies should be judging distance very well. And from 2 to 6 years, they should have normal vision milestones, like enhanced hand-eye coordination, ability to read an eye chart, letter and object recognition, improved visual memory, and advanced reading skills. For more health news, go to foxnewshealth.com. 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
1: Welcome back in here to Clay and Buck. 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It's fun. You can see us. You know, as long as you subscribe, I don't care. Make fun of my hair. Tell me it's too long. Tell me it's too short. Clay, it's never just right. I'm never the bear that has the porridge at just the right temperature with hair. You know, I don't know what they... I think people tell you that, you know, your t-shirt looks schlumpy sometimes. Whatever it is, we'll take the heat as long as you subscribe to the channel. So
2: some people have really crisp t-shirts. I don't know. I mean, I guess maybe, but
1: the commentary is amazing. It's amazing how many people in America who comment on things are perfect looking, incredibly successful, handsome, and funny. And better than everybody at everything else. That is amazing to me, I will say. How, if you are a commenter online, your perfection is beyond question, and the people who are just people who are doing what they do are full of flaws that must be pointed out constantly. That is an interesting phenomenon that I have noticed. I would say, let's get to H. This is from Glenn, Eric from Glen Falls, New York. Hit it.
3: Hey, Clay and Buck, I got one for you guys to figure out for me. When they put the word democratic in front of socialist, it's supposed to be something different. But when they put the word trans in front of woman, we're supposed to believe it's the same thing as just a woman.
1: A very, very fair point. And by the way, as I keep telling people, that don't fall into these definitional games. They do this because, first of all, it's like a pseudo-intellectualism that people on the left have. You know, when they're like, oh, I'm sorry, do you really know about Stalin? I know that he killed millions of people and he was really bad. Like, yes, I do actually know about Stalin. You know, I'm not talking about just me. Actually, I know more than most leftists about Stalin. But the point is, in general, you can just know the things you have to know and don't let them challenge you with minutiae or the specificity of things. You know, how many of the people do you think that are actually that in the DSA, Clay, know Stalin's name in the underground? How many even know that Stalin isn't really his name? And that it was like a nom de guerre and it means man of steel. How many would even, they don't know any of this stuff. They know nothing. But they'll do the, we're democratic socialists. How many do you think know that the Bolsheviks, the original communists, called for elections? They were all about elections the first time so that they could then get a mandate to tell everybody else that we're in charge and now we line you up against the wall, right? So democratic socialists, Clay, the Bolsheviks were democratic socialists until they weren't.
2: Yeah, and look, a lot of people who are listening to us from Latin America have experienced in real time the creep of socialism into totalitarianism. No one knows what you just laid out. The average historical knowledge of American history in this country is virtually non-existent, much less what people know about the history of politics in the world. Sadly, how many people even know about the Berlin Wall falling? I mean, I think a huge percentage of the kids, and I'm defining kids broadly to include a lot of people in their 20s, because that's a big part of his coalition, a lot of people who voted for Mamdani in New York City aren't even familiar with the Cold War or the era of the Berlin Wall coming down and Eastern Europe becoming free. It's out of their worldview. Heck, it's been 25 years since 9/11. A lot of kids don't even know about 9/11. And so this is why historical literacy, illiteracy, and historical literacy is so important. Because we don't teach basic history anymore. They've turned history into sociology. So it's really just a study of different oppressed classes and how they interact. And the actual baseline knowledge of history, both world and American, I think has never been lower. And I think that's intentional. Because if you have the memory of a goldfish, you're easier to manipulate. And that's the reality. I mean, it's scary how few people know basic history. And then if you combine it, Buck, with how few people know basic history and how few people know basic financial literacy, what percentage of people know how a mortgage works? What percentage of people can accurately tell you what the impact of 20% interest on a credit card is over multiple years? People have no clue. So you get people upset because they're in financially dire straits because they don't know any better, Buck, and then they don't have historical knowledge, so you just convince them, hey, you have to support something new. They're not selling socialism. They're selling new. Oh, this is new. Even though it's failed in the past, a lot of people look around, and especially this is pertinent, Buck. So many people, this is where I'm somewhat sympathetic for many of these people. They went to high-end expensive colleges. They got advanced degrees, masters in different fields. They are, by objective measures of testing, for instance, very smart, but they have no actual common sense knowledge, and the market isn't valuing the education that they have. So if you're living in New York City right now, mom and dad are probably helping to pay your $5,500 a month one-bedroom apartment rent. That's the average rent in Manhattan now. You are making $50,000 a year, which sounds like a lot of money, but as you know, having lived in Manhattan, that's not even enough to pay for a one-bedroom apartment in Manhattan. Even you're $10,000 short on that salary by itself, even as a young person starting there. So you're piling multiple roommates in, you're borrowing from mom or dad, and you're looking around and saying, why is capitalism not valuing what I'm trying to sell? It must be, but capitalism isn't working. I'm a socialist now.
1: Do you know what the poverty threshold is for benefits and things in New York City for a single adult? It's about $50,000 a year.
2: Yeah.
1: Now, you might say that's crazy because the average household income in America is 55, 60. What is it right now? I've got to check. It's been going up in recent years.
2: Yeah, it's more than that now because household is defined oftentimes as two people working together, right? But individually, $50,000.
1: 83. Yeah. So it's 83. Average household income is 83. I'd have to look at average per capita income because you're talking about a single individual. To your point, Clay, household
2: often
1: is often
2: man
1: two.
2: And woman working both. But yes,
1: my point being, in New York City, because of the cost of living, if you're a single person making $50,000 a year, you're in poverty, basically, or you're right on the red line of poverty. Which if you're a single guy making $50,000 a year and you live in Tulsa, you're doing well. You know, you live in a nice place, you probably have a nice car you're paying, paying for on the, on the driveway. So it's very different. It's basically twice as much to live in New York as it is to live in most other metros. It's like double the, so if you make $100,000 in New York City, also true in the Bay Area, but that's because of all the AI and the Google and tech money. It's like, that's a whole other universe. But Clay, it's really, and Miami actually now is as expensive as New York City, unfortunately. So.
2: Well, and again, I think what this comes to is you are frustrated, and if you are frustrated, you're able to be manipulated because you have no historical knowledge. You don't have a lot of financial literacy, so you're not able to keep in front of your bills. And so you're looking around and saying, if this isn't working for me, it has to be that there is something that is broken in American capitalism. And so that is who they are feeding on. And they aren't really selling them socialism. They're just selling them, it isn't capitalism is not working for you. Let's try this new thing, which as we know is not actually new. But if you're 25 and you were born the year that 9/11 happened, socialism and communism can seem like something that might value you more. So it's illiteracy, from a historical perspective, coupled with frustration. Voila, Mom Donnie saying, I'll make your groceries 30% cheaper and I'll ensure that your rent isn't going to go up.
1: And if you want to get a sense as to how much the dishonest, oh, it's not socialism really, it's just going to make your life easier and less expensive line is, Gavin Newsom is getting in on this game. He's criticizing capitalism. This is cut 16. Play it.
4: Capitalism as we know it, not going to work as we know it. It doesn't. 20 states still pay $7.25 a minimum wage. We printed that first trillionaire. I was with college Democrats yesterday. It was interesting. Two of them said that of all things. They said it was physiological for them. It wasn't even These are young people that felt something about that. And the way it was interesting, one young lady, I said, she described it so vividly in those terms. It was alarming to me because she just feels like she's locked out of all of that. And so again, I think our party needs to call that out. Concentration, we need to call that out.
1: Capitalism as we know it, not gonna work. Gavin Newsom, what's he worth, $20 million? Doesn't he own a vineyard?
2: He used to at least. Yeah, he had a wine company, liquor store in many different respects. I mean, he's worth a ton of money, but again.
1: This is somebody who's become very rich in the capitalist system and then turns around and instead of one, being humble and grateful for it, that's way too much to ask, it's Gavin Newsom, but two, encouraging other people to also experience and to chase after the benefits of a capitalist system. He's playing the emotions game.
2: That's right.
1: Playing to their emotions.
2: And it's working. And this is why yesterday we were saying that AOC, in the way that she's able to speak authentically to the audience, even while selling something that is awful. And actually, this is the other important thing, Buck. Actually is going to make things worse, right? All of the processes that are being put in place by Mamdani are likely to make the average New Yorker's life worse than it would have been if they had never, ever embraced it at all. But they feel like they're doing something. And that is who Mamdani is taking advantage of.
1: The kids call it the vibes.
2: The vibes.
1: And you even have politicians now who will use this phraseology because they know that it appeals to the under 30 crowd, which is a substantial, they don't vote in high numbers, but there's a lot of them. And it's a vote that could be very useful for Democrats in these places. And Clay, here real quick before we, here's Francesca Hong sounding just like Gavin Newsom on the, we're not going to turn into communism. Just look at our minimum wage laws. Play 15. This is
5: Cut 15. Voters who fear that this democratic socialism could turn into communism, what would you want them to know?
6: No. This is a state where we still have a $2.33 tip minimum wage and $7.25 minimum wage. I think it's going to be pretty hard to turn that into socialism soon.
1: Clay, I just want to note, they both, Gavin Newsom and Francesca Hong, talking minimum wage right away. This is like when you say, hey, I think communism is bad, and people say, oh, do you like the 40-hour work week? Do you like weekends? Yeah, that's really what we're talking about here. Clay, minimum wage, one of these things, and it's true, by the way, even on the right, it never works the way that people who want it think it works. There are always trade-offs, but it sounds good and people like it, so it wins.
2: I will point out, Francesca Hong, who is on the ballot today and is going to become probably the Democrat nominee. As you said, she's not being endorsed by people on the left. I think it's because they don't respect her intelligence. I really do. I mean, when she gets these questions, she's incapable of answering them. You may not like Mamdani's answers. You may not like Abdul El-Sayed's answers. You might not even like AOC's answers, but they have a, just a smoothness in their glib answer and grin dynamic that she does not have that allows them to get past some of these questions. Does that make sense?
1: They can confidently parrot the mandatory phrases.
2: That's right. She can't do it for whatever reason. And I think that they know that she's going to get exposed on a level that even AOC can't get exposed on.
0: News, politics, sports, and a little fun thrown in there too. Clay and Buck, it's a whole vibe.
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1: We're not hearing news stories out of Israel like we did earlier this year. While much of the world has moved on to the next story, Israeli families continue living with uncertainty and recovery. Communities remain on alert. Families continue rebuilding their lives, knowing the next siren could come anytime. As Christians, we are called to stand with God's children in times of need.
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11: 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Comparing offers, timing requests, and speaking to multiple customer service representatives can improve results. In addition to a lower price, you can also ask for other perks like free shipping. 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If the person you speak with offers a settlement that's still too high, call back another day to see if a different representative will offer a lower amount. 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
14: 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That's what I was actually trying to say. 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
13: 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If Tug Cowart had run, let's say, a Ponzi scheme and was federally prosecuted, if he went in front of any sort of congressional hearing and was asked about that Ponzi scheme, he cannot plead the fifth. If he received a presidential pardon for it, he has to be forthcoming with the information that pardon applied to. So he is actually in a situation where he's pleading the fifth. So it causes a conundrum of like, what was your pardon for?
14: Yeah, what are you pleading the fifth for if there's no crime?
13: If there's no crime, if your pardon is so large that you would be compelled to talk about whatever they're asking, but you are basically acting like your pardon doesn't apply to any of it because you're pleading the fifth.
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0: Welcome back in. We have got a special guest, Speed Sexton, sitting right now. Got a ball in his hand. Can now say ball. Has been barking like a dog.
1: Yes.
0: Putting on quite the show.
1: He likes ball. Mama, dada, and ball are the favorite words. And he likes
0: good,
1: to go roof.
0: Good trio.
1: Roof at Ginger Spice, the dog, and who is under my feet right now. So she may be barking in a second here. But Speed, we call this the Speed Cam. And Clay, our YouTubers demanded, they said, we need a Speed appearance. So I said, the Speed Cam will get fired up. And here we are. Can you wave for everybody, buddy? You want to wave? Oh, ball.
0: He wants to play ball.
1: That's fair.
0: I don't blame you. And there's a lot of guys and gals out there right now that wouldn't mind being able to play ball too, instead of being at work.
1: It's definitely fun. I think we got a future major leaguer on our hands here. The problem now, by the way, is when he leaves the studio, he gets upset. He likes this room. There's a lot of fun lights and things. And so, when he goes out of there, he's like, excuse me, this was my segment. So, you know, we're gonna have to get something, a rider in his contract.
0: All right. By the way, loaded lines, but I wanted to hit this, because I thought it was entertaining. This was in the talkbacks. Buck, someone is afraid that you are a little bit too enamored of AOC, and can we play that cut from the talkbacks?
1: Balderdash.
2: Clay, you got to get Buck under control, man. Like, he is really into AOC. I'm starting to think he's going to, like, go out and, like, start campaigning for her, dude. Man, I don't know. She looks like a donkey, Buck. I don't know, man. You think Anne Hathaway's ugly, but she looks good? Like, come on, dude. Get it together.
1: Wow. Brother, I love you, but your take is horrible. Politics and acting have different beauty standards. That's point one. Point two, nobody thinks AOC is ugly. Nobody thinks she's ugly. You could say she's not, like, gorgeous, fine. But for a politician, Clay, top tier, don't lie.
0: She is the best looking politician in America on the Democrat side. I don't think there's any argument for that, certainly for a female. Gavin Newsom's not bad looking either.
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4: Housing affordability. Regardless of what the left says, I do think most Americans would like to own their own home. But they're getting expensive. The price is increasing way faster than inflation. And why? Oh, because people in regulatory agencies and government want to feel powerful. So let's have some rules and regulations. It's one big three-syllable word. 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
6: The ceasefire's expiring. I'm Deborah Valentine, Fox News. The memorandum of understanding between the U.S. and Iran expires on Monday.
7: Monday will mark 60 days since the United States and Iran signed the memorandum of understanding. Reports indicate very little diplomatic progress to reach an agreement to reopen the Strait of Hormuz and address Iran's nuclear ambitions. We do know this weekend Iran continued attacks on vessels around the strait. On Saturday, a bulk carrier reported being hit by an unknown projectile. A day prior, an Emirati oil vessel was also targeted.
6: Fox's Trey Yingst reporting from Tel Aviv. President Trump said Friday the U.S. military is capable of destroying all of Iran. He claimed the Strait of Hormuz could become an American territory. President Trump is ordering the Pentagon to scale back the joint exercises the U.S. and South Korea have conducted for decades. Fox's Jill Nato reports.
8: The president posted on social that he's instructed the Secretary of War to substantially reduce U.S. joint military exercises with South Korea. That comes just days after North Korea resumed ballistic missile testing activities that are banned by the UN. But the president said he has a good relationship with North Korea's Kim Jong-un, and since he's been leader of the U.S., the North Koreans have been unthreatening. The president also made it clear he's not happy that the South Koreans didn't assist the U.S. in military action against Iran. Jill Nato, Fox News.
6: Actress Hayden Panettiere has died at just 36 years old. The actress is known for her roles in shows like Heroes in Nashville. Details of her death are unknown. Panettiere's representative telling ABC News, "It is with profound sadness that we share the tragic passing of our beloved Hayden." 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

0: Listen as Clay Travis and Buck Sexton recap another week of exposing hypocrisy and fight to protect our freedom. This is Clay Travis and Buck Sexton. Sound off.
1: Welcome back in, Clay and Buck. Appreciate all of you hanging out with us. We roll into the Tuesday edition of the program, hour number two. Thank you. 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Click like and subscribe. You can now watch all 3 hours of the program on video every single day, where you can get in the comments and say things like AOC is not attractive, according to Buck, which is an argument that is currently taking place.
2: I'm saying that people are saying that. I'm not saying she's not attractive, to be
1: clear.
2: We
1: agree that she is attractive. In fact, I'm going to get into positive, but I actually see someone here that is fired up. Carmen in Edgewater, Florida. Carmen, thank you for listening. You have a take.
2: Oh, she hung up.
1: What did she want to talk about? She was going to say it was inappropriate for us to reference AOC's attractiveness because I guess that's inappropriate. I don't know. You're not supposed to notice that you have eyes. What I would just say in general is this would be a good historical test, which we can never confirm. John F. Kennedy, exact same political opinions, exact same family, but he looks just like Chris Christie. Is he ever elected president of the United States?
2: Nope.
1: I would say no. So if you're out there and you're saying, I'm a woman, I'm offended, why would you talk about AOC's looks? All right, John F. Kennedy is the best looking person to ever be president of the United States. If he were fat, he would not have been elected president of the United States. If he were unattractive, he would. And sorry, Chris Christie, by the way. I'm not trying to. There are lots of other unattractive people.
2: I want consistency here. Is it inappropriate when Trump references how members of his cabinet are so good looking, male and female, and how the president of the United States has clearly viewed it as an advantage to, you know, he didn't pick Caroline Leavitt out of a hat, everybody. Okay. You know, go down and look at who, I think even though it's a guy and Trump is straight, I think Pete Hegseth looking like a, you know, square jawed guy who would be put as, like Captain America.
1: He looks like Captain America. Yeah.
2: Yeah. I think that was enormously to his, I know that was enormously to his advantage with Trump making that pick. Marco Rubio, also telegenic, Secretary of State. This is reality, folks. Clay and I live in reality. In reality, we can talk about good looking people having an advantage in politics and in public life without anyone getting, into a tizzy about it. We're not sitting here writing odes and sonnets to AOC. I can assure you neither Laura nor Carrie are worried about our feelings for AOC. Okay. So we're just objectively stating reality.
1: All right. Two things. News positive. One, this just happened. A man named, Robert Gilman, I think is the last name. I jot it down really quickly because this is just breaking. It may be Gilmar. I can't read my own writing. This is where Buck would attest that sometimes when I jot down notes quickly, as those of you who saw Pickles back in the day.
2: People still think that Gerald Pick was like some kind of a put-on. I swear Clay wrote down Gerald Pickles. So
1: Robert Gilman has been in a Russian prison for 4 years. Many people say that he was unjustly in a Russian prison. They just posted a couple of minutes ago that he has been released. They posted a photo of him. Here's Marco Rubio. Today, after more than 4 years of detention in Russia, Robert Gilman is on his way home to be reunited with his family. Mr. Gilman joins over 100 Americans President Trump has freed during his second term in office. We thank Russia for working with Witkoff, Special Envoy Steve Witkoff. There are still others that are being sought, but I do think, it is worth mentioning that. And certainly, that is a welcome result. All right, Buck. Earlier, I was being positive on the midterms. Those are still months away. And we do have Wisconsin and Minnesota voting in their primary today. I didn't mention off the top of the show when we were talking about primaries, South Carolinians are also voting to pick a replacement for their Lindsey Graham, former senator who passed untimely after winning the nomination to serve another 6-year term. There are a bunch of people who are running. I'm going to look up right now, Buck, you can comment on this. I'm going to look up the actual markets to see who is favored and what we expect to see happen. I think there's going to be a runoff because my understanding is you have to get over 50%. And given the number of individuals running, it's unlikely over 50% is going to happen.
2: First thing comes to my mind, because I'm a silly Yankee, even though I now live in Florida. Although I feel like Florida, if you're South Florida, it's like Yankeeville here anyway. Everyone comes from New York, their family's in New York or the Northeast. Is there a difference between a South Carolina accent and a Tennessee accent?
1: Depends on this part of the state. The South Carolinians a lot of people don't realize this, but as you move west, because you think of South Carolina as like a coastal, I don't think a lot of people do. You think of Charleston, think, I know it's in Georgia, but Savannah, like the sort of palm trees and the brackish waters, the bays, all those things. As you move west, it becomes basically the Smoky Mountains. So the Appalachian region of South Carolina, you sound a lot like you do in the mountains of North Carolina, the mountains of Tennessee, the mountains of
2: Georgia. So it's really
1: Georgia.
2: A regional Appalachian or Appalachia, depending on who you ask, accent. I'm weaving here for a second, Clay, because I know we want to get into the South Carolina thing. Did you see Wall Street Journal today? They have a whole piece that's on the timeline of the naming of American towns and cities. It was really
1: interesting. I didn't read that yet. That's super interesting.
2: Oh. Super interesting. I mean, I'll give you the very short version is, of course, the earliest place names, and they start in New York, or they start around that era. The earliest place names are, English, English names, Jamestown, et cetera, Plymouth, English place names. But then you get into, the Dutch names, which are in the New York area. I always think it's so funny too that like 1655, the British just show up with a bunch of ships and they're like, this land is ours. And the Dutch are kind of like, okay, like just let us keep our stuff. And no, not a shot fired. Everyone just kind of hung out, you know? Although Peter Stuyvesant the famous high school in New York named for him. Peter Stuyvesant wanted to throw down and his people were like, no, that's a crazy idea. The British will kick our asses. Like there are four frigates all armed up, like we can't do this. So, but anyway, then it gets into how you, after the revolution, you start getting these names, that are biblical. You start going with these biblical names because they didn't want to keep the convention going of English place names for towns and cities. And of course, then you have the Spanish influence, which is heavy around the Southwest, California, the former parts of the Spanish Empire, and the French influence along the Mississippi Basin because of France, Louisiana Purchase, and all that stuff. But it gave kind of a brief history of all these town names, which I thought was really interesting. And then the Native American, Anglicized or English versions of Native American names.
1: Yeah, like Tennessee and Kentucky and places like that. I did see, speaking of the geography of settlement, the South, where I live, and this kind of confirms in general, is not a place where people feel connection to Europe or other countries. Most Southerners feel more of a connection to the South or America. And there was a map that actually reflected that's true. When you ask people where they're from in the Southeast, they say, well, we're, Southern, we're United States. Whereas like my wife is from Michigan, a lot of people, and I know Northeast where you grew up, a lot of people still feel a connection to Italy or Ireland or we don't really have St. Paddy's Day parades very much down here in the South in general compared to other parts of the country.
2: But like Utica, Ithaca, Syracuse, Goshen, these are all either biblical or ancient Greco-Roman place names. And it's because those towns and cities were founded post-revolution that all of a sudden it wasn't New York and it wasn't, all these different places that come from Virginia. These are all things named obviously for the English. I thought this was really, it's on the Wall Street Journal, came out a few hours ago. Everyone knows the Spanish stuff is quite obvious. I mean, that was Spanish territory, Los Angeles, San Francisco, San Antonio. It was really the Eastern side of things that was more interesting to me, the way that the names changed over time. But yeah, how 10,000 American cities got their names. And that's, it goes into all of that. And it's part of the 250th anniversary of the Wall Street Journal. Put this out. It's a 334-page report that they broke down some of this for you. So there you go. Because, like, for example, how many people know why they're – like, do you people in Decatur, Illinois, I hope you all know that your city is named for an absolute badass from the war against the Barbary Pirates, Stephen Decatur.
1: No, I think like the most first people, special again, operations this goes back to the question in hour one. Most people are morons when it comes to history, and they're financially illiterate, too, and it's all – most people don't know. Most people don't know basic history. By the way, I'm pulling it up. Right now, the three favorites to win, again, two advance as long as somebody doesn't get 50%. Darlene Graham is the sister of Lindsey Graham, has been endorsed by President Trump. I will say, Laura Travis said, you should be talking more on the program about the fact that she's just the sister and she gets to be a senator. She said, I haven't heard you or Buck even raise this as an issue. She's never done anything in politics, and she just happens to be the sister of the sitting senator, and so she gets to be a senator? Why aren't you guys talking about that? And I said, I don't know. So Laura Travis
2: It's a very good point / good question. I would say the answer is very similar to when I used to say I don't think the president should have his immediate family members running the White House, which is that the rank and file Trump voter wants and has total faith that when Trump anoints somebody, either as an appointee or in this case for a Senate seat, that he knows what he's doing and they put their full faith in that decision and they don't want it to be questioned.
1: Yeah.
2: For those who don't feel that way, this is Lindsey Graham's sister. This makes no sense. Why would anyone vote for her? But that's a different approach than if Trump anoints the person, I'm just going to go for it.
1: After my wife brought this up, Buck, I asked Grok and I looked it up. Typically, it's the wife of a sitting senator who has ended up taking his seat. I believe that's happened 7 times historically. This would
2: be the
1: first
2: time. But that's just for an interim appointment, right? She's actually running for the Senate.
1: No, she's running for the 6-year term.
2: Yeah.
1: She's the sitting senator right now to fill out until January.
2: The interim thing, I feel like, the person votes, you gotta wait for an election. That's different. Right. That's fine. I get that. Like, the wife stepping in for 3 months is no big deal.
1: Yeah, for the 6-year term, it's happened 8 times that there's been a family member that has kept seat in the Senate particularly. 7 times it was a widow. Makes sense some because you have the same last name. Never before has a sibling gotten a seat. So Darlene Graham is favored right now. Then Ralph Norman, Russell Fry. That is the top three according to Polymarket. Buck, I forgot that he was running. Do you remember Mark Sanford, the governor of South Carolina who vanished? They didn't know where he was.
2: Was he hiking in Argentina with a paramour?
1: With a mistress.
2: Adios mio.
1: They didn't know where he was. The governor of South Carolina they were like, we don't know where the governor is. And then they found out that he was, I think it was a mistress. He might have been divorced. Let's do a research on that. But he was with a woman on a hike in Latin America while being governor. He is the fourth most likely to be selected as the next senator from South Carolina.
2: Would you go on a solo hike with the woman who wasn't your wife, girlfriend, or mistress? That would be quite a, you know what I'm saying?
1: Want to go on a hike with anybody.
2: Totally agree.
1: It does seem unlikely that you would just be like, hey, I'm just good friends with this woman. Let's just go walk in the trees for a while.
2: Because when you're going on a real deal hike, you got like a trowel for taking care of your business and you got to use leaves. Like it's, you got to really want to spend time with this person.
1: There's a reason why man moved from living in caves and the woods to in a home, like in a structure.
2: Did your parents try to get you in on the camping thing, like convince you that camping was like the great American pastime?
1: I like being outdoors during the day, but I want to go in at night. So we would go out into the great outdoors. But no, I was never a camper. We've never done it as a family. I told Laura, the reason I work is to put a roof over our head. Like, why would I abandon a roof over our head?
2: My dad's two favorite traditions that he has not been able to get his children to take up for the next generation are being on a boat in a storm where you might not make it. He loves that for some reason. And sleeping on the ground in the woods with no one else around and like an air mattress for like weeks on end. Like he loves those things. Can't sell me on either one of these. I don't want to be in a boat in a storm. I don't want to be sleeping on the ground in the woods. So different strokes for different folks or different generations.
1: Okay, I'm going to give us a positive spin, I promise, on murder rates. That's that maybe.
2: Oh, it's a great story. This is a great story. You got to stick around for this. Clay brought this to my attention. I love it. And my Florida friends, you're definitely going to stick around for this.
0: Looking for normal in a crazy world? Clay and Buck have your back. 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
0: Military Matters.
9: U.S. military recruitment is up. In 2025, the U.S. saw the highest military recruiting numbers in 15 years across 5 branches, Army, Navy, Marine Corps, Air Force, and Space Force. That momentum is continuing into 2026. So far, every branch has exceeded its recruitment goals through at least April of this year. In fact, the U.S. Army says it has already met its 2026 recruiting goals 4 months early, with more than 61,500 injured future soldiers signing contracts. 21-year-old Jessica Sigchi from New York signed up for the Army.
10: I'm the youngest siblings out of 9 siblings and first one to graduate college recently, first one to join the Army, and eventually first one to join NYPD.
9: Army Lieutenant Colonel Oliver Karp leads recruitment in New York City.
11: The Army is going to give you financial benefits that aren't available to the general public. They're going to do everything they can to support you from the time you enter until the time that you retire.
9: With Military Matters, Brian Yenis, Fox News.
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2: Welcome back in here to Clay and Buck. We have a tight turnaround here. Let's see. Gordon in South Carolina wants to give some background on the Mark Sanford. Okay, hey, fill in the blank here.
16: Hey.
2: Let us know. What did we miss on the Mark Sanford thing? Was he working on his salsa?
16: Yeah, actually, he was working on his shag. We got a dance in South Carolina called the shag. And he was working on the shag with a girl in Buenos Aires who was his mistress. But he said to us South Carolinians that he was hiking the Appalachian Trail. So that was a controversy, that he was supposedly hiking the Appalachian Trail and away from the phone and the office when he was actually down in Buenos Aires shagging.
2: To be fair, Gordon, he was getting exercise.
16: And on that. And we all
2: thank you for
16: that.
2: Calling in. Yes, sir.
1: I will mention, while we're making fun of Mark Sanford vanishing and them not knowing where he was, I know everybody just stops talking about this. The Secretary of Defense was in the hospital being treated for a severe medical condition, and no one in the Department of Defense knew under Joe Biden. Remember? Like, they found out. Even the person who was supposed to be second in command did not know that he was being treated in the hospital for a serious issue, which is kind of wild to think about, honestly. Know it just got kind of tricked. Everybody just kind of pretended that that didn't happen, but it is wild in that respect.
0: Looking for normal in a crazy world? Clay and Buck have your back.
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17: Marine Corps veteran Ricky Dennis in Arizona fell on hard times recently. He'd been living in his car for a week, and he thought he had no choice but to give up the three little dogs he's had for over a decade.
18: VA was going to put me in a transitional living house, but I couldn't take my dogs, you know what I mean? 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
17: But what started as a surrender turned into a second chance thanks to a Maricopa County Shelter Diversion Navigator.
18: The lady at the dog pound, she helped me out a lot, and I'll never forget her.
17: Nora Ogain's job is to help keep pets with the people who love them. She reached out to her network on Ricky's behalf and found him a new apartment that night, where he can keep his dogs.
19: 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He was so happy. He couldn't believe it himself.
18: That night I was in an apartment. You know, they helped me get off the street.
17: Tick pause. Jill Nato, Fox News.
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20: 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And if the Republican Party ever starts to abuse us, well, then I'll call them out too. I'm a Reaganite. I want to take and shape the Republican Party from within. If we just force the Republican Party back to their values, which there are some good people, Ted Cruz is good people. Rubio's good people. There are good people in there. Scalise is a good dude. 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
22: 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That's what I was actually trying to say. 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
21: 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If Tug Cowart had run, let's say, a Ponzi scheme and was federally prosecuted, if he went in front of any sort of congressional hearing and was asked about that Ponzi scheme, he cannot plead the fifth if he received a presidential pardon for it. He has to be forthcoming with the information that pardon applied to. So he is actually in a situation where he's pleading the fifth. So it causes a conundrum of like, what was your pardon for?
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23: Saving you money, I'm Hillary Barsky. 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In addition to a lower price, you can also ask for other perks like free shipping. 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
1: Welcome back in, Clay and Buck. All right, positivity here. This morning, doing my reading, Axios links to a study coming out of through the first half of the year that breaks down all of the rates of murder that have happened across the country so far. Remember, refresher, last year we set an all-time recorded low murder rate in the history of the country. It's one of the great success stories that almost no one has talked about. This year, Buck, according to data from January 1 to June 30th, the first half of the year, murders have continued to collapse. They are now down 17% more in major cities across America than they were last year at an all-time record low. And I shared this. We'll link it on Clay and Buck. I also shared it from my Clay Travis Twitter account. You can go in and look up exactly how many murders have taken place in basically any major city in America. And I'll give you a couple right off the top here because I think that that it's significant. I live in Nashville, Tennessee, Buck. Nashville is on pace right now to have the lowest recorded murder rate in its history. You are in Miami. Miami, I saw this number and I did a double take. Miami has only had 8 murders so far in 2026. Nashville, by the way, has had 24. Miami has had 8 murders. Orlando, Florida has had 10. Tampa has had 11. Okay? So if you just want to use the state of Florida, big state, high population, right? A lot of people. A lot of you have been to Tampa, Orlando, Miami. I think it's fair to call those big cities, lots of population. Orlando, Buck, even more so because the number of people that come, right? Miami, true, Tampa as well, but Orlando probably per capita has to be the number one tourist city in all of America. Again, per capita because of Disney World, Universal Studios, everything else. Miami has a ton of people who visit as well. So in addition to the huge population that these cities have, they have tens of millions of tourists that would come in during the course of a year. 29 total murders in Miami, Tampa, and Orlando, Buck. Okay, how does that compare to Chicago? Chicago by itself, 211 murders. So I want you to think about this for a minute. Nearly 10 times the murder rate of Orlando, Miami, and Tampa combined. Chicago had 211 murders, Buck, in the first half of this year. That's actually up compared to last year. And I think is evidence of just what a phenomenal job Miami, Orlando, and Tampa have done when it comes to driving down crime to a level, frankly, that's unmatched in any other big state in America. Florida Governor Ron DeSantis shared I shared that data with everybody out there, and he responded and said, I want to make sure that I get this right. So I'm going to go back into my account so I can quote him accurately. But he basically said, Buck, you can take it and tell us whether you feel it in Miami. I want to get the governor's comments correct here. He said Florida has a 50-year low crime rate. When you enact law and order policies and support law enforcement, the bad guys pay the price. 8 murders in Miami. I mean, that's an incredible success story. Wish it was zero, certainly. But there's almost no murder now in the state of Florida.
2: I love it. I don't know what to tell you other than governance, state and local governance matters. In many ways, it matters a whole lot more to your day-to-day than even the presidency or the federal government. Now, that can change. We could get involved in a big war or, you know, open borders. I'm not saying it overall, but it is the case that with your day-to-day life, having sane people in positions of authority making decisions about crime, about sanitation, about city planning, all these kinds of things, makes a really big difference. But specifically on the issue of law enforcement, there is no way that any person can make the case based on experience, data, what is observable with your eyes and ears, if you live in any of these places, that there's still a debate over whether enforcing the laws and locking up people for who commit serious crimes makes people in those places safer. It absolutely does. And that's, I think, it's really an incredible swing of the pendulum, Clay, from 2020, where, with the rise of BLM and the Biden administration essentially pandering to BLM as much as they did, as much as they could, as well as a lot of institutions, by the way, a ton of money and promises and all this stuff going in. It shows you that we can achieve great things still in important American cities in the near aftermath of some of the greatest lunacy that we've ever experienced on criminal justice, which is really what you had in the BLM era. It was really just an era of, they said it was a racial reckoning. It was just race riots. And it was people who were either taking it as an excuse to unleash a lot of pent-up rage and resentment against society and against people, or in the case of just the broader Democrat Party, it was about capitalizing on a political movement for their own purposes and mobilizing the shock troops of the Democrat Party in a way that, as I've said, I said this on, it was actually the after show for the Bill Maher thing, Clay, but I said in the after show that the 2020 election was held under duress. It was not referring to January 6th, or rather the aftermath, but referring to the fact that there were stores that were boarding up everywhere in case Donald Trump won re-election, because we just knew there were going to be more riots. And, you know, Trump was in a tough spot with this. I think he was a little slow to act, quite honestly, with some of those riots. And I said so at the time. But the fact that Miami is down to the crime level, not just Miami, Florida as a state is down to the crime level that it is right now. So what is the excuse at this point for New Orleans, Detroit, Baltimore, you know, go down the list of the perennially way too violent cities. Memphis no longer may be on that list because
1: I've got a list of cities that are improving. Let me give you this couple more data points, because I love just looking at the actual raw numbers. And for people out there, there's always people who say, oh, you can't trust. Murder's hard to fake, right? If there's a dead body, I understand some of you who can say, hey, property crime, robberies, they will kind of manufacture or massage the data in their favor. Here are cities, Buck, that are up this year, bucking, no pun intended, the trend. Charlotte, Chicago, Denver, Las Vegas, Oklahoma City, San Francisco, and Buck, San Diego. Let me give you, that surprises me. We have a huge audience in San Diego. I'm curious if people feel this in San Diego. The number of murders in San Diego have doubled compared to last year. I don't know if that's cartel violence. I don't know what the numbers would be. Obviously, it's close to the border. San Diego by itself, Buck, had the same number of murders as Miami, Tampa, and Orlando combined, 29. Okay? That's kind of an alarm bell going off. Again, those are cities that are going counter to the trend. Charlotte, Chicago, Denver, Vegas, Oklahoma City, San Diego, and San Francisco, higher murder rates. Listen to some of these drops, Buck. Newark, New Jersey, down 65% just since last year. Raleigh, North Carolina, down 64%. I think there were only four murders that have occurred in Raleigh were number one there. They've almost had a murder-free year. Baltimore, you were just mentioning, down 60%. Things have gotten much better in Baltimore. I wonder how much of the federal surge.
2: But you got to hold on here, Clay, because a lot of these places saw all-time highs a couple of years ago. So it's still it's really a question of where is it relative to the average of, say, the last 20 years, I think. I don't think it's fair to say, because it could be down from, I mean, Chicago. I think Philadelphia had almost 700 murders in 2021. Some
1: of the numbers were crazy during the, by the way, Arlington, Texas, down 60%. Aurora, Colorado, that's outside of Denver, down nearly 60. Suffolk County, New York, that's on Long Island. These are smaller numbers, right? Not a lot of people get murdered there, but down nearly 60%. Boston, down 52.4%. Miami,
2: Suffolk is like the Hamptons, Clay, so there's probably two murders a year there, so the stats there might be a little,
1: The Nassau County and Suffolk County. Boston down 52%. Miami, I mentioned, down 50. Everyone just stops paying attention to it because it's gotten so much better. DC down 44% so far this year compared to last year in murders. And then Memphis, you mentioned it, down 40% in murders. DC and Memphis, President Trump called in the guard. He has said over and over and over again, we could fix Chicago. The mayor and the governor, for political reasons, will not let the president come into Chicago, which is now by far the murder capital of America.
2: I was curious. I was digging into the San Diego numbers. Did you say San Diego had a big spike so far this year?
1: Yeah, it's nearly double compared to last year.
2: Because it had been on a downward trajectory in the year. So that's very strange, right? It's one thing to say murders are down from 2021, let's say, which was the absolute peak in a lot of places. I think Philly, you guys can check, that one comes to mind. I think Philly had its all-time high for murders in 2022 or 2023, something like that, under the Biden administration is when it happened. But, yeah, I'm surprised because San Diego was down 25% from 2024 to 2025. And 27 murders in 2025 total. How many this year in 2026 did you say?
1: They've already had more than that in the first half of the year, 29.
2: That's
1: so again, I wonder, is there a cartel connection? There have been a lot of Mexican cartel violence. Has it spiraled over and those bodies are ending up in San Diego? I don't know the answer. That's one thing I would wonder about. But when I look at this data, Buck, Chicago is off the charts compared to basically every other city in America. Let me put it to you this way. Chicago has 211 murders through the first half of the year. Philadelphia, which you were talking about, had 83. So, New York City obviously has been much better, in general, although it's starting to tick back up, but nobody else is even close. LA is over 100. Nobody else is even close to Chicago. It's a different caliber and level of violence in Chicago compared to every other city in America. Chicago has twice as many murders as every other city in America.
2: Per capita?
1: Straight numbers.
2: Oh, I'm sorry. Straight numbers?
1: Straight numbers. LA has half the number of murders, even though it's a bigger city than Chicago.
2: That's crazy, but not surprising. Cause I know Chicago, LA has always had a pretty low murder rate. I think you could go into Chicago if you had a willingness for the Democrat mayor and the Democrat city council. Cause it's all in the city or the environs of Chicago itself is where the stuff there's not a ton of people getting shot in like Peoria or Springfield or something. So if you had, a willingness to go in there, I think you could bring the murder rate down 50% in Chicago in a year.
1: I 100% sign off. They could save hundreds of lives in Chicago if they just actually tried to fix the problem.
2: So then you'd have to wonder why would Brandon Johnson, the mayor of Chicago, he's a Democrat, he's a black man, why doesn't Mayor Johnson want to save, call it 200 lives next year? By changing this, and I think the answer is one, it would be the big part of it is just admitting that your opponents were right. He doesn't want to admit that the other side is right, meaning the Republicans, the conservatives, even the moderate Democrats. Because there was a Democrat who ran who was going to try to clean things up. And then I think two, Clay, he doesn't want to see a surge in young black men arrested for gang activity and violence. That's more bothersome to him than the 200 young black men who are going to be killed, men and women and children, by the way, who are going to be killed by gang violence next year.
1: Also, President Trump getting to take credit when the crime rate came down. He would rather things stay bad than allow Trump to make it better if Trump gets credit for it. I mean, it's broken. That's a broken political system in Chicago.
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7: 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If Tug Cowart had run, let's say, a Ponzi scheme and was federally prosecuted, if he went in front of any sort of congressional hearing and was asked about that Ponzi scheme, he cannot plead the fifth. If he received a presidential pardon for it, he has to be forthcoming with the information that pardon applied to. So he is actually in a situation where he's pleading the fifth. So it causes a conundrum of like, what was your pardon for?
8: Yeah, what are you pleading the fifth for if there's no crime?
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0: Welcome back in here to Clay and Buck. We have a bunch of calls and talk back. Let's see here. Jim in Oklahoma wants to talk capitalism. What's going on, Jim?
1: How you doing? Mainly the capitalism stuff. I appreciate you talking about it. I would love to hear people remind what we're doing is not capitalism, because the government is still picking winners and losers. So it's a hybrid. If it was true capitalism, it would be working a lot better. I agree that the capitalism that Newsom is saying as we know it is not working. I agree. I've worked for myself most of my life, and that's the problem, is we need to get back to true capitalism. Look back at IBM and Apple, for crying out loud. I don't know if you're old enough to know that. Most of these youngers don't. IBM had the monopoly. The government didn't come in and do anything about it. Apple came in and said, we can do it better. And look where they are today. You can pick a lot of those. But that doesn't happen because the government gets in. And
2: I think the government is too, thank you for the call. I think the government is too involved in general. I do think there are a lot of tremendous success stories. Amazon is, I think, one of the greatest, maybe the greatest of all time. You can go on your phone and order anything, and it'll be at your home in a few hours, and it can be anything under the sun. Amazon has a huge market in internet commerce, but it also has a phenomenal business model that it has built. So I wish we had more unregulated capitalism, lower taxes. I think all those things are true. Stock market's at record highs. There are a lot of issues. I'm not sure that successful companies is one of them. We'll be back. Final hour next.
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6: 15 to 20% of the population that's eligible to vote, go vote. And then when 40% of the evangelical Christians stay home and 30% of the gun owners stay home on Election Day, I mean, they listen to those cluckheads on The View, I guess, tell them what to think, and then they gripe and say, well, what's the use if I go vote? It's going to be stolen. Well, you got to put so many points on the dadgum board that they can't steal it. That's what you got to do.
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7: News from Hollywood. I'm Ted Lindner, Fox News. That news Sunday night that actress Hayden Panettiere has died at just 36 years old. The actress, known for her roles in shows like Heroes in Nashville, details of her death unknown. And Panettiere's representative telling ABC on Sunday night, is with profound sadness that we share the tragic passing of our beloved Hayden. She was an incredible light and a force of nature who brought immeasurable love and joy to all who knew her and to the millions who watched her on screen. Actress Hayden Panettiere, dead at the age of 36. President Trump ordering the Pentagon to scale back the joint exercises the U.S. and South Korea have conducted for decades.
8: The president posted on Truth Social that he's instructed the Secretary of War to substantially reduce U.S. joint military exercises with South Korea. That comes just days after North Korea resumed ballistic missile testing activities that are banned by the U.N. But the president said he has a good relationship with North Korea's Kim Jong-un, and since he's been leader of the U.S., the North Koreans have been unthreatening. The president also made it clear he's not happy that the South Koreans didn't assist the U.S. in military action against Iran. Jill Nato, Fox News.
7: The memorandum of understanding between the U.S. and Iran set to expire today with no extension in sight.
9: The 60-day agreement ran into trouble early on with both sides trading multiple waves of strikes. The deadline comes as Iran continues to attack ships in the Strait of Hormuz. Tehran is also working on a separate deal with Oman on managing the key waterway. The U.S., meantime, is ramping up economic pressure on Iran rather than launching a new military offensive. And elsewhere in the Middle East, a new round of diplomacy is playing out in Gaza. President Trump's son-in-law, Jared Kushner, holding rare talks with Hamas's leader in Egypt. He's trying to advance a Gaza ceasefire plan rejected by Israel.
7: Fox's Marion Rafferty. 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

0: Well, search and rescue operations continuing in Hawaii after Hurricane Lala was downgraded to a tropical storm Sunday. The governor of Hawaii, Josh Green, says 226 members of the National Guard were on hand to help in the recovery efforts.
1: Many thanks to General Logan and his whole team. We will send more. I've also been in touch with people that are at Pohakuloa. The feds, the military there are going to be more than willing to help us. We'll probably use their aid to get there. We've had a bunch of high water vehicles here.
0: At least one person's dead after a storm-related car crash. The governor, Josh Green, says at least 100 houses are damaged or lost, about 40,000 people without power. Historic flooding in Indiana has left at least 7 people dead after days of severe storms, the White River reaching record levels, forcing evacuations and hundreds of rescues. Officials warning residents to stay away from fast-moving floodwaters. The Trump administration's approved an emergency declaration to provide federal disaster assistance. Attorney General Todd Blanche says he's delivering justice for those the government wronged.
2: Ahead of his nomination as Attorney General, Todd Blanche faced pressure to provide guarantees on a couple issues. One of them was the $1.8 billion anti-weaponization fund. Well, Blanche appeared on Fox News Sunday saying that both he and the president believe that the Justice Department was used against people and that Trump thinks those people should be compensated. That being said, Blanche says that individuals could sue. The fund will not be used.
3: The fund is dead, or whatever word you want to use. It never started, so it's not as if the fund is coming back.
2: Another concern, the Department of Justice's settlement that shields President Trump and family members from past IRS tax audits. Blanche clarified the audit immunity does not cover future tax returns.
0: Fox's Alex Hogan. And sad news in baseball this weekend. Tommy John, better known for the elbow surgery that was named after him, died on Saturday. The four-time All-Star pitcher was 83 years old. I'm Ted Linder. This is Fox News.
4: Take a pause.
5: Marine Corps veteran Ricky Dennis in Arizona fell on hard times recently. He'd been living in his car for a week, and he thought he had no choice but to give up the three little dogs he's had for over a decade.
6: VA was going to put me in a transitional living house, but I couldn't take my dogs, you know what I mean? I wanted my dogs to be with me.
5: But what started as a surrender turned into a second chance thanks to a Maricopa County Shelter Diversion Navigator.
6: The lady at the dog pound, she helped me out a lot, and I'll never forget her.
5: Nora Ogain's job is to help keep pets with the people who love them. She reached out to her network on Ricky's behalf and found him a new apartment that night, where he can keep his dogs.
7: He was ecstatic. He was so happy. He couldn't believe it himself.
6: That night I was in an apartment, you know, and they helped me get off the street.
5: Take pause. Jill Nato, Fox News.

0: Listen as Clay Travis and Buck Sexton recap another week of exposing hypocrisy and fight to protect our freedom. This is Clay Travis and Buck Sexton. Sound off.
1: Third hour, Clay and Buck kicks off now. Thanks for being here, everybody. Yesterday we broke the news with all of you, broke the news to you, with you, same thing, that Ron Johnson shared with us about the Fauci files, this time including his text communications on his government phone. Again, Fauci, I think, just assumed that they would do nothing but build statues to him forever, and nobody would ever go looking for answers or truth or accountability for anything. So that's a degree, because a degree of recklessness with his comms, as we know, writing things down like, I'm the most famous person in the world. You don't want to write that when other officials are saying we need a million ventilators because so many Americans are going to be fighting for their lives and dying. By the way, getting on the ventilators was bad, but that's a whole other conversation. But this was most recently an issue around the vaccines and vaccine safety. And Ron Johnson, Senator Ron Johnson, joined us and said that it's clear that Fauci knew that there were at least concerns about possible risk from the vaccines. As we know, myocarditis is now, I need to see what the official is, but it's quite clear that there were risks of myocarditis for young people from the vaccine. That was a real thing. And for a while, the social media companies, I'm pretty sure, would just either ban you, blackball you, shadow ban you, any of the above, if you even talked about myocarditis during any of this. But Fauci pretended to know with certainty there were no risks. The same way, Clay, they pretended that natural immunity was not a thing. They upended centuries of medical knowledge and precedent. They pretended, because that would have complicated their efforts to make everyone get the vaccine. They said natural immunity for COVID is not valid. Based on what? Nothing. It just would have been harder for them to make everybody get the vaccine if they would have admitted what was true. So on the issue of the vaccine for women who are pregnant, now this is very sensitive, understandably, an emotional topic for a lot of women who felt pressured maybe to get the vaccine while they were pregnant, or who felt the tremendous pressure even if they didn't get the vaccine while they were pregnant, and then they had to deal with that. Maybe they got fired. Maybe they had problems with their jobs. Fauci was not speaking honestly about this. And Dr. Jay Bhattacharya had this to say on Fox. Play it.
2: Journal.
1: Cut 30.
2: In December 2020, I published an op-ed in the Wall Street Journal arguing that we should take a focused protection approach to the vaccine as well, where the benefits are likely to outweigh the potential harms, which we didn't all know all of them because it was December 2020. The vaccine had just come out. It might make sense for older people. For younger people and for people like and pregnant women, where we don't know all the risks and we don't have the full picture, it didn't make any sense to me to recommend and certainly not to mandate the vaccine. I was aware, of course, of the aging scientific debate around this, which actually continues to this day, regarding some of those side effects. The responsible thing to do that Tony Fauci didn't do was to make those concerns that he had public. He was a very prominent public figure. He got a Presidential Medal of Award for the development of the vaccine. He had a responsibility to the public to tell the public what his thinking actually was, and he failed to do that at the time. As well, he leaned into the mandate, denied natural immunity, essentially required that everyone should take regardless of the benefit harm calculation. And I think to me that's the problem. He stepped out of his lane as the head of NIAID, which is supposed to fund the science behind the vaccines, not make recommendations about the vaccines to everybody. And when he did so, he had a responsibility to take that really seriously and reflect the scientific debate to the public at large.
1: Clay, you remember, I remember, the official word on this was there are no risks with the COVID vaccine. Which, by the way, would be the first time in history that a vaccine had absolutely no risk, right? Everything, you know, taking an ibuprofen has a risk, you know, but no risks. And if you even brought up the possibility of risk, you were a bad person. You were shut down. You were anti-science.
3: What Ron Johnson said to us yesterday, and if we can grab that audio, it's gone viral. It's been ricocheting all over the place. Was that when they did the study that Fauci was referencing in the text message, they were testing all pregnant women. And all pregnant women, I believe he said, had a miscarriage rate of about 12% after getting the COVID shot. But if you only looked at first trimester pregnancies, the rate was 81%. That is a holy crap moment. And I think a lot of women who had babies or were pregnant around that 2020 era, I think that they are all now texting each other. And you are unfortunate enough to have a miscarriage. There are obviously lots of things that can cause that. But for many tens of millions of women out there that were pregnant and were forced during that COVID era to take the COVID shot in order to keep their jobs, to me, it's criminal, Buck. Because if you analyze the risk for women 16 to 40, which is most women who are having babies, COVID created and provided for them virtually 0% risk. All of life is about balancing out risk versus reward. It's about risk analysis in general. There was virtually zero risk to pregnant women, and many of them were forced to get the COVID shot to keep their jobs. I know one because we had her on back in the day. Allison Williams is a sideline reporter for, was a sideline reporter for ESPN. In order to go stand on the sideline and cover college football games, Buck, Disney, which owns ESPN, told Allison Williams she had to get the COVID shot. She said no. She was either pregnant or she was in the process of trying to have children. She said, I do not think this is necessary for my health. They fired her. And she's now working at Fox. To Fox's credit, they hired her. Allison's great. She may be listening right now or may hear this clip. But I'm just using her story as one that was emblematic of a choice that many pregnant women were forced to make. Do you want to get the COVID shot or do you want to keep your job? And if you're pregnant and they're putting that pressure on you, I just think it's indefensible. And this is why I come back around to Fauci in the text messages knew that the risk was there. And he went out and said the exact opposite publicly to what he was saying privately. And I just think that's one of the great indictments of modern politics. There are all sorts of people that I disagree with, Buck, that you disagree with. If they're saying publicly and privately the same thing, we can debate and have a discussion about what the right policy choice is. But Dr. Fauci and these other medical experts saw the data that suggested there could be danger from pregnant women getting the COVID shot, and they didn't share publicly what they were all saying privately. That's indefensible to me. It's criminal.
4: He was phony Tony.
3: Yeah.
4: He was lying about the certainty that he had on some things. And I would also note, you know, I would just, there's so much now effort to try to, rewrite what was done and said. Those of us who are trying to push for sanity and transparency and, you know, those of us who had hit pieces written about them for, in many cases, being right about this stuff from major. And remember, if you had a hit piece written about you with this, Clay, it wasn't, oh, look at this guy's foolish. It was people are dying because of you.
3: Yes.
4: That was the attitude.
3: That's what they said about
4: Fauci.
3: That was written about me.
4: Yes.
3: I mean, like, you can Google it right now. People are like, Clay's killing people by saying we should open schools back up.
4: Yeah. I mean, there were major newspapers lying about me saying that I was, you know, saying crazy things. I didn't say anything crazy during COVID. If anything, I should have said crazier things in terms of how evil, what they were doing was. But, there's no honest defense of Fauciism and what was done. And the way that I think that the science was most commonly and consistently betrayed by the, not just Dr. Fauci, but everybody, the whole system that went along with him, all the hospital systems, all the different MDs, all the doctors, all the researchers, all the people who are like, I have a master's in public health on Twitter, so you shut up. I know what I'm talking about. Really? Why doesn't natural immunity count? No answers. No answers. It was, I want something, you shut up, therefore the science conforms to what I want. My team wants something, you be quiet, and that's the way we're going to go on all that. That was the way they did it on everything. Remember the Biden speech with the red in the background and the Marines, the winter of death for people who are unvaccinated? The vaccine, unless you were really old and really, basically the vaccine was just like it's a parallel to flu. Do you or I need a flu vaccine? No, we do not. Do some people who are much older need a flu vaccine? If they want it and their doctor recommends it, maybe. A lot of times it's worthless, which even the flu vaccine manufacturers will admit, because they have to guess the strain, and, you know, sometimes it's basically a zero, and a best-case scenario just reduces symptoms. But the point is, they acted like if you won't get this, you have a cure for Ebola, and you would rather just give people Ebola. That was the mentality.
3: Yes.
4: It was, you are murdering people with your intransigence. I know all of you refuse this. You know, you all know. And there are a lot of people who are still very angry about it. Look, there are people on the right who are very prominent still, who are big get the vaccine or you're an idiot people, and they paid no price. And they still have, you know, TV shows or podcasts or whatever, and everyone's just like, oh, I guess, you know, they were really wrong. And I think they should apologize too, by the way. And I'm talking about some people who are at least ostensibly conservative. So this whole thing is not over yet. And for people who want to think that it's over, Clay, remember we've had people on the show and I've asked them about this. I asked Ron John about this. Why don't we have an official statement of what was wrong, what was done wrong by government during COVID by the government now under Trump? Nobody will give me a good answer, which just means they'll do it again if they can, everybody.
3: I would also point out for people who say, why is this a news story? It's been 6 years. Cause Fauci's a moron. He kept a diary on a government computer that they were able to uncover, and he used a taxpayer funded phone throughout his entire time at NIH. So there's 34,000 text messages. Yesterday, Ron Johnson, senator from Wisconsin, came on with us to share that data on the COVID and miscarriages. And I guarantee you, again, I know this to be true, if you or your daughter or your granddaughter or your sister, if somebody had a miscarriage during COVID, they are just now finding out that the government knew way back in January of 2021 about the dangers that could be connected to the COVID shot for pregnant mothers in their first trimester. And they didn't say anything. Worse than that, they told you you'd get fired. You had women who were 2 months pregnant out there trying to decide, am I going to be able to keep my job if I don't get the COVID shot? And that's why I mentioned the Allison Williams story at ESPN, and I give her immense credit because she spoke out and said, I'm trying to have babies for health reasons. Some doctors said this, you don't need to get the COVID shot. Disney said, get the COVID shot or we're going to fire you. They fired her. There are a lot of people, I think, just like Allison Williams out there that now are sitting around and you're furious. And by the way, you may not know because there are miscarriages that happen for a lot of reasons in that first trimester. But my goodness, when you're not eating sushi and you're not drinking a glass of wine and you're not taking roller coasters, all these things that they say to do when you find out you're pregnant,
4: not
3: a COVID shot. I'm furious. And fortunately, I didn't have anybody in my own life that was dealing with a pregnancy during COVID, but I'm furious on their behalf.
4: Yeah, it's something that people should be very angry about.
0: Preset your pals. 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
4: It's 2 o'clock in the morning. 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
7: This is House Call for Health. Being home might not make breastfeeding easier for new moms. Researchers finding that work from home and stay at home moms had lower rates of exclusive breastfeeding than moms who worked outside the home. Current guidelines recommend exclusively nursing infants for the first 6 months, but researchers believe issues may arise due to the lack of formal support for mothers at home. The study's lead researcher saying many people assume moms at home would have higher breastfeeding rates because of physical proximity to their infants, but other factors can interfere with breastfeeding success. For stay-at-home moms, the constant workload with no paycheck, managing continuous household and childcare demands. And for work-from-home moms, the lack of set hours or formal recognition found in outside jobs. Researchers say that workplace support, no matter where a mom works, could help improve these statistics. Findings appear in the Western Journal of Nursing Research. 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
8: 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Newborn to two-month-olds are adjusting to light and learning to focus. They take interest in objects very close to them. 2 to 4 months, the eyes are learning to work together and track a moving object. Watch for inward or outward turning eyes and delays in tracking moving objects. 5 to 8 months, your kiddos have developed 3D and color vision. Watch for reaching, recognizing, and recalling an object from across the room. 9 to 12 months, babies should be judging distance very well. And from 2 to 6 years, they should have normal vision milestones like enhanced hand-eye coordination, ability to read an eye chart, letter and object recognition, improved visual memory, and advanced reading skills. For more health news, go to foxnewshealth.com. 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

0: Welcome back in, Clay and Buck. We are rolling through the Tuesday edition of the program. I was mentioning Senator Ron Johnson on yesterday. This is a little bit confusing because of the way, I mean, it's just a lot of math. But I want to play it for you again because what he said was the overall rate of miscarriage for the test group that they had back in January of 2021 was 12%, which is, according to Ron Johnson, high. But for first trimester COVID shots, it was nearly 82%. Here is what Senator Johnson told us yesterday. Listen.
1: Tom Sheehan Bakuro, he was the man in charge of safety surveillance systems for CDC, published a grossly misleading paper in the New England Journal of Medicine where they looked at 827 confirmed pregnancies. 700 of those pregnancies, the women got their COVID injection in the third trimester, after 28 weeks. Of those 827, 104 suffered a spontaneous abortion or a miscarriage. The problem with those stats is they took the 104 divided by 827, came up with a miscarriage rate of 12.6%, which is about four times the rate of normal miscarriage rate on a confirmed pregnancy. But here's what they did that was so grossly misleading. 700 of those women got their injection in the third trimester. A miscarriage or a spontaneous abortion is defined as anything up to 20 weeks. So the relevant denominator should have been 104 miscarriages divided by 127, which puts a miscarriage rate at 82%.
0: Again, lots of math there, Buck, but early pregnancy miscarriage rates when connected to the COVID shot, according to Senator Ron Johnson there, 82%. Now, that's a small sample size, and I'm sure there's other data out there. My point is, in January of 2021, by his own admission in text messages, Dr. Fauci knew that that risk was out there. Yet, publicly, he was telling all the women who were pregnant out there, you should still go get the COVID shot. It's the best thing you can do for you and your baby. That wasn't true. And for pregnant women, I guarantee you the number of people who are young moms that are texting about this is through the roof. The MAHA movement to a large extent is connected to much of this. And I think the fallout's just starting from what Fauci was texting and what he was texting privately versus saying publicly.
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8: 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That's what I was actually trying to say. 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
7: 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He has to be forthcoming with the information that pardon applied to. So he is actually in a situation where he's pleading the fifth. So it causes a conundrum of like, what was your pardon for?
8: Yeah, what are you pleading the fifth for if there's no crime?
7: If there's no crime, if your pardon is so large that you would be compelled to talk about whatever they're asking, but you are basically acting like your pardon doesn't apply to any of it because you're pleading the fifth.
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10: Marine Corps veteran Ricky Dennis in Arizona fell on hard times recently. He'd been living in his car for a week, and he thought he had no choice but to give up the three little dogs he's had for over a decade.
11: VA was going to put me in a transitional living house, but I couldn't take my dogs, you know what I mean? I wanted my dogs to be with me.
10: But what started as a surrender turned into a second chance thanks to a Maricopa County Shelter Diversion Navigator.
11: The lady at the dog pound, she helped me out a lot, and I'll never forget her.
10: Nora Ogain's job is to help keep pets with the people who love them. She reached out to her network on Ricky's behalf and found him a new apartment that night, where he can keep his dogs.
12: He was ecstatic. He was so happy. He couldn't believe it himself.
11: That night I was in an apartment, you know, and they helped me get off the street.
10: Take pause. Jill Nato, Fox News.
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13: As a minority host, I like to directly speak sometimes to my fellow minority voters because I'm tired of them being abused by the Democrat Party. I am tired of my black friends being abused by the Democrat Party. I am tired of my Hispanic friends being abused by the Democrat Party. And if the Republican Party ever starts to abuse us, well, then I'll call them out too. I'm a Reaganite. I want to take and shape the Republican Party from within. If we just force the Republican Party back to their values, which there are some good people, Ted Cruz is good people. Rubio's good people. There are good people in there. Scalise is a good dude. And if we send more Republicans like those guys who believe in smaller government, they believe in cutting spending, they believe in getting rid of the fraud, you believe in cutting taxes and eventually getting to a fair tax, a consumption tax, so that you're not taxing achievement. We're a free country. We should never have a progressive tax system, but that's what we have.
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14: This is House Call for Health. Being home might not make breastfeeding easier for new moms. Researchers finding that work from home and stay at home moms had lower rates of exclusive breastfeeding than moms who worked outside the home. Current guidelines recommend exclusively nursing infants for the first 6 months, but researchers believe issues may arise due to the lack of formal support for mothers at home. The study's lead researcher saying many people assume moms at home would have higher breastfeeding rates because of physical proximity to their infants, but other factors can interfere with breastfeeding success. For stay-at-home moms, the constant workload with no paycheck, managing continuous household and childcare demands. And for work-from-home moms, the lack of set hours or formal recognition found in outside jobs. Researchers say that workplace support, no matter where a mom works, could help improve these statistics. Findings appear in the Western Journal of Nursing Research. For more health news, go to foxnewshealth.com. House Call for Health, Elisa Brady, Fox News.

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1: Welcome back in to Clay and Buck. Couple stories I want to dive into here that we've talked about a bit, which is this El Sayed guy running for Democrat Senate in Michigan, or Senate as a Democrat in Michigan, and some of the craziest things that he said. But before we get there, because if we don't get there right now, I'm sure we will get there tomorrow. Clay, do you want to take it away with the details of this story of Air Force One, Trump whisked away from Turkey, threat from Iran, hidden in Trump was hidden, they say, this is the New York Times and the Washington Post, in a food service cart of some kind. Pretty wild stuff. You are interested in this. What do you make of it all?
2: So I want to get your take on this. So last night I'm going to read a couple of paragraphs for those of you who did not read this. The Washington Post, with a story with four different reporters writing on it, said, the clandestine mission, which has not been reported previously, was carried out unbeknownst to journalists and some White House staff members who believe they were on the same plane as the president. According to material reviewed by the Post, a U.S. official familiar with the operation and another person with knowledge of the president's travel, people spoke on the condition of anonymity because they were not authorized to talk about the matter. Okay, so here's what happened basically. President Trump boarded. There were three different planes, at least, that were a part of this travel group to Turkey here about a month ago. President Trump left the new Air Force One, that's the Qatari jet, and boarded the old Air Force One. Walked up the steps, boarded the plane. They say that for those of you who ever paid attention to the front of an airplane, the door that is not the one you get off on can open up, and usually does, and that's where they bring on the food, the hospitality cart, as it were, for the airplane, pulls up on the other side, they open that door, they bring on all sorts of stuff through there. President Trump boarded the plane, they say, walked basically straight through, got in to this otherwise beverage cart that they pull up. They took him down, and then he got on the plane that Pete Hegseth was on secretly. Everybody thought he was on Air Force One. He was actually flying on a smaller Air Force plane with the Secretary of War, Pete Hegseth. Now, I don't know how often this happens, right? I have flown on Air Force One. When the president gets on the plane, the presumption is the president's still on the plane, right? They snuck him off due to, they say, an Iranian assassination attempt or threat. My question for you, Buck, is, as I'm reading this last night getting ready for bed, my wife said, oh, I think this was a leak and they're trying to catch the person who actually shared this with the Washington Post, because there was an investigation into the report that he had changed jets, which they said violated national security. To me, Buck, the president secretly getting on different planes is even much more of a story if it's not wanted to be out there. So you worked in the CIA. How would you assess this? What is the story here? The White House did not deny it, which I thought was interesting, and the Washington Post obviously has treated this as a huge coup or a huge story. And it is kind of amazing. I didn't know this ever happened. So what are your thoughts on this?
1: So in counterintelligence tradecraft, they would call this a canary trap, where you put information out there to see if you're trying to see about finding a leak or find the mole.
2: That's
1: another
2: right.
1: way people will talk about this. They will put it out. A canary trap is they'll say something, you know, like if I tell Clay, hey, I'm going to be at this really expensive steakhouse on Thursday, and then the New York Times prints that, and Clay's the only person I told, and I'm actually going to be somewhere else on Thursday, guess what? Canary trap, right? Now I know who it is. So you think that may have been, to me.
2: Laura asked me that question. I was like, oh, that's super, because it doesn't make sense to me that you would want this to be out publicly, that the president does it, because it would, it seems important to keep that secure.
1: Yeah, yeah. Well, the one thing that I think is funny is apparently the press pool journalists, whom I've never been one, but I've sort of been along with them, with the Secretary of State and with the Secretary of Defense in the past. Haven't done it with the president, but you're kind of herded along. Like, you ever see kids when they're being taken to like a museum or something, and they all have to hold like a rope that they hold? When
2: they put you in a van and you just kind of follow along.
1: Yeah, they treat you like grammar school kids.
2: Yeah.
1: Going to the museum together, like you're just sort of this little gaggle. And it was funny thing is too, I was with them once. And they were like, okay, we have to get the opening shot, run. And I was just like walking. I'm like, I'm not running. Like, I'm not here to take photos of the Secretary of State walking into this building. Like, I'm here because he wants me to interview him. It's a little different. But, nonetheless, it's not a job that, it's one of those things that sounds a lot more glamorous than it is. I will tell you, like, press pool at Air Force One or press pool with the, Secretary of State. It's a good thing to cut your teeth maybe as you're making your way up, in the media world, you know, some stories. Anyway. But Clay, they were really ticked off, apparently, that they were considered cannon fodder, so to speak.
2: It is kind of funny.
1: In case there was a real threat against the president, it's like, well, your plane may go down, but at least Trump's fine, you know? And the journalists were not happy about this, but guess what? Secret Service isn't there to protect the journalists. Secret Service is there to protect the president. So that's not a surprise.
2: Yeah, it just doesn't. If you're upset that the fact that there were multiple planes used by the president goes public and they're conducting an investigation into how that gets out, then to me, the fact that the president is basically entering, and they're playing the video right now on CNN, the videos are up there of Trump climbing the stairs, going into Air Force One, and then evidently just walking basically straight through the airplane and getting off on the other side of the airplane and going to a new one. And then again, yeah, if the plane had gotten shut down, all the journalists would be dead and the president would be on a different plane. Can you imagine that reveal? You're like, oh my goodness, Air Force One has been struck. It's gone down. Everybody's dead. And then Trump just gets off another plane. It would be a crazy situation. But
1: I mean, it would be the craziest thing since a bullet grazed his ear and he said fight, fight, fight, which was also a real thing that happened and pretty wild and crazy in retrospect.
2: But I don't know how often this happens. I do think that there is a significant and worthy discussion surrounding how this story got out, who leaked it, and the fact that the White House didn't deny it is what kind of makes me think that it may have been intentional and designed to smoke somebody out.
1: It's a lot of effort. It's a lot of effort to smoke out a leaker. What I took from this was actually the surprise that the threat from Iran could be high enough as against presidential security that they would really be worried about this. That was a little bit surprising to me. There have been some pretty, kind of out there, but serious or taken seriously plots in the past. Remember the Iranians were going to assassinate an ambassador and in a restaurant in D.C.
2: Yeah.
1: that actually I know quite well, I've been to many times, kind of a well-known place in Georgetown. So the Iranians have had this kind of stuff before in the past, but for the president to change flight, let's just say that maybe you're saying is true. I don't actually have a clear view on that. To me, it seems like a lot of trouble to go through to smoke out a leaker, but it doesn't mean it's not what happened. The alternative is that the Iranian threat against the Trump administration, or against President Trump rather himself, was so intense in that moment that they would change his flight schedule in response to it. I'm surprised the Iranians have that kind of capability, even of theoretical capability, to worry the president with a Secret Service detail. Remember, this would have been in Turkey. He's a guest of the Turkish government. The Turks have very serious internal security apparatus as well. So, you know, a little surprised.
2: Let me just say this. You may have better knowledge of surface-to-air missiles than me. I've only flown Air Force One, you know, on one trip, but it was multiple different flights. I thought that there would be a jet escort in some way that was visible with Air Force One.
1: Mm-hmm.
2: Meaning, I thought when I sat in the window and looked out that there would be some deterrent effect, meaning there's a jet out there way off in the distance or something.
1: You thought you were an executive decision, Kurt Russell, Steven Seagal,
2: yeah,
1: the whole thing. Remember that movie?
2: Am I crazy? Like, I thought, I remember I was sitting there and I'm like, do we not have like a jet, you know, escort in some way that is visible out there? There isn't. We don't know what deterrence mechanisms Air Force One has. How difficult would it be to hit Air Force One, or I've worried about this for a long time, the Marine One, right? The helicopters that fly over D.C. all the time. They have two of those, and the idea is you never know which one the president is in. That's the reason that I've been told that maybe that they have to have multiple other people traveling, but they always have two. If you're in D.C. and you see Marine One, you don't know which one the president
1: is in. Do you think, like the movie Dave, there's a doppelganger of the president as well who goes around like, the best president ever, I'm telling you right now, the most beautiful, handsome, brilliant president.
2: That role because there's a lot of Trump impersonators. But my question is, how hard is it with a surface-to-air missile to hit? Because if the Iranian...
1: Well, so what you're talking about is a MANPAD, I think, which would be a manned portable air defense system, like a shoulder-fired missile that they call the MANPADs. SAM, usually people's referring to, is like, when someone says a surface-to-air missile, an SAM, usually I think it's a... like a mechanized, more like a Russian S-300 system or something like that. But with a MANPAD system, I have never read anything. I've never seen anything about the classified, about the president's defense. So I'm just guessing. I have no idea. But you would assume that there are countermeasures on board Air Force One that would, things like, chaff and some of the guys who know air defense and aviation way better than me would be able to weigh in here. But I'm sure there are countermeasures. It's not just like, we hope that nobody can pop off a shot at the plane.
2: That would be what I would think they might have been nervous about in Turkey, because otherwise, why would he be changing planes? Like, they must think, like, I don't think that they're thinking, oh, somebody's going to try to shoot him as he's boarding the plane, right? They must think that there's some sort
1: of... Or they were trying to smuggle a bomb onto the plane. There might have been a concern that somebody...
2: But
1: you know,
2: theoretically, you wouldn't want to take that off then, right? Like, you wouldn't want to get in the air with a bomb on the plane. To me, the most like, and again, this is not my level of expertise, but the most likely plot that they thought existed to me seems to be that it would be somebody firing at the plane when it's in the air. But then it goes back to the journalists. They really are cannon fodder.
1: Well, that was the thing. The journalists stayed on the plane and they're like, so we all get blown up. If this actually gets blown up, the president's fine. And that's just the way that it is. Meanwhile, we're here to cover the president. I would say, yeah, Clay, I mean, the MANPAD threat to aviation is something that counterterrorism analysts have been, you know, analyzing and looking at and everything for a long time. The truth is that any, whether it's a plane or a helo, takeoff and landing are the most vulnerable periods.
2: Yep.
1: In, you know, top to bottom, always. So you always have some threat there because you're close to the ground. The thing about all, some of the MANPADs can go really high with their range. Some of them are much, you know, slower or lower ceiling. That's very possible. I don't know. They might have gotten some chatter about it and they just didn't want to take a chance. And also, I said Turkey has a serious security apparatus. How much do we trust Turkey? That's a whole other question. It's not the UK. I'm just going to put it that way. It's not the UK. It's not Canada. You know, I would put Trump's safety in the hands of the Brits or the Canadians entirely without a say. I would say he wouldn't even need Secret Service in those countries, based on their desire to protect our president, honestly. Now, I'm not saying he would do that, but it just, they're on our team, when it comes to the safety of our president. Turkey? I think so. I think they are. I don't know if they're as on it though as some of the others. I'll just say that. So I think that flying out of Turkey, I know they're a NATO partner, blah, blah, blah. I know all that, but it's Turkey.
0: When hanging, you're not just learning, you're also laughing. Clay and Buck, just preset them on the iHeart app. This is Atlanta's only conservative news and talk station, Extra 106.3 FM.
2: Born on America's darkest day of September 11th, the Tunnel to Towers Foundation has been helping America's heroes ever since. 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
1: Heroes like NYPD officer Tony DeRosmo, who answered the call in the aftermath of 9/11. 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
3: As a minority host, I like to directly speak sometimes to my fellow minority voters because I'm tired of them being abused by the Democrat Party. I am tired of my black friends being abused by the Democrat Party. 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I'm a Reaganite. I want to take and shape the Republican Party from within. If we just force the Republican Party back to their values, which there are some good people, Ted Cruz is good people. Rubio's good people. There are good people in there. Scalise is a good dude. And if we send more Republicans like those guys who believe in smaller government, they believe in cutting spending, they believe in getting rid of the fraud, you believe in cutting taxes and eventually getting to a fair tax, a consumption tax, so that you're not taxing achievement. We're a free country. We should never have a progressive tax system, but that's what we have.
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4: 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Being home might not make breastfeeding easier for new moms. Researchers finding that work from home and stay at home moms had lower rates of exclusive breastfeeding than moms who worked outside the home. Current guidelines recommend exclusively nursing infants for the first 6 months, but researchers believe issues may arise due to the lack of formal support for mothers at home. The study's lead researcher saying many people assume moms at home would have higher breastfeeding rates because of physical proximity to their infants, but other factors can interfere with breastfeeding success. For stay-at-home moms, the constant workload with no paycheck, managing continuous household and child care demands. And for work-from-home moms, the lack of set hours or formal recognition found in outside jobs. Researchers say that workplace support, no matter where a mom works, could help improve these statistics. Findings appear in the Western Journal of Nursing Research. 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
0: Military Matters.
5: U.S. military recruitment is up. In 2025, the U.S. saw the highest military recruiting numbers in 15 years across five branches: Army, Navy, Marine Corps, Air Force, and Space Force. That momentum is continuing into 2026. So far, every branch has exceeded its recruitment goals through at least April of this year. In fact, the U.S. Army says it has already met its 2026 recruiting goals 4 months early, with more than 61,500 future soldiers signing contracts. 21-year-old Jessica Sigchi from New York signed up for the Army.
6: I'm the youngest sibling out of nine siblings, and first one to graduate college recently, first one to join the Army, and eventually first one to join NYPD.
5: Army Lieutenant Colonel Oliver Karp leads recruitment in New York City.
7: The Army is going to give you financial benefits that aren't available to the general public. They're going to do everything they can to support you from the time you enter until the time that you retire.
5: With Military Matters, Brian Yenis, Fox News.

0: 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I believe we have Abdul. Well, you know what? Let's get to some of these calls. I need you guys all to be quick if you want me to get through all of them. David in Davis County, Utah.
1: Afternoon, guys. I think you're both correct. One, it may have been a canary trap. And two, the man-pad threat in that region. And as I told your screener, when this made the news, watching CBS Evening News with Tony DeCopel and looking at the video and then double-checking some photos, there's an IR countermeasures that's installed on the older VC-25A. I saw it on the flight line when President Clinton visited Luke Air Force Base and recognized what it was then. And the video and photos of the new VC-25B bridge, it does not have that similar system installed above each of the engines on the back of the pylons. And if just looking at the photos, both of you and listeners could look at the external photos, have an idea of what's installed. But if that leaker passed on other and in more detail information, drop the hammer on them. That's it, guys. Oh, and it's an ALQ 204 Matador, if anybody, the technology nerds, are going to go running around online to find it.
0: There you go. That seems super, super specific, Buck, on what exactly the protective mechanisms are.
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1: Researchers believe issues may arise due to the lack of formal support for mothers at home. The study's lead researcher is saying many people assume moms at home would have higher breastfeeding rates because of physical proximity to their infants, but other factors can interfere with breastfeeding success. For stay-at-home moms, the constant workload with no paycheck, managing continuous household and childcare demands, and for work-from-home moms, the lack of set hours or formal recognition found in outside jobs. Researchers say that workplace support, no matter where a mom works, could help improve these statistics. Findings appear in the Western Journal of Nursing Research. 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
4: The ceasefire is ending. I'm Deborah Valentine, Fox News. The memorandum of understanding between the United States and Iran is set to expire today with no extension in sight. Fox's Marianne Rafferty has the story.
5: The 60-day agreement ran into trouble early on with both sides trading multiple waves of strikes. The deadline comes as Iran continues to attack ships in the Strait of Hormuz. Tehran is also working on a separate deal with Oman on managing the key waterway. The U.S., meantime, is ramping up economic pressure on Iran rather than launching a new military offensive. And elsewhere in the Middle East, a new round of diplomacy is playing out in Gaza. President Trump's son-in-law, Jared Kushner, holding rare talks with Hamas's leader in Egypt. He's trying to advance a Gaza ceasefire plan rejected by Israel. Kushner will meet with Israel's prime minister Monday.
4: President Trump claims the regime is near collapse, but Tehran's been able to skirt sanctions and sell millions of dollars of oil. Major military drills are underway in South Korea with thousands of U.S. troops expected to take part.
6: Ulchi Freedom Shield is a 10-day exercise that takes place around this time each year. We're told it'll reflect the changing character of war. That includes the use of unmanned systems, electronic warfare, and cyber operations. Commanders are also aware of the combat experience North Korean soldiers have gained fighting for Russia and Ukraine. While the Allies say the drills are defensive, Pyongyang denounces Ulchi Freedom Shield as a provocation. The United States and South Korea are in the process of handing over operational wartime control from Washington to Seoul. Jonathan Savage, Fox News.
4: Actress Hayden Panettiere has died at the age of 36. The actress, best known for her roles in shows like Heroes in Nashville. The cause of her death is unknown at this time. 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
4: Hawaiian leaders give an update on Tropical Storm Lala.
10: As Lala weakens and moves away from the islands, it's revealing damage and potential dangers in its wake. Hawaii Governor Josh Green said preliminary estimates show
11: 100 houses or more are damaged and lost.
10: He added, through the storm, rain saturated land on Hawaii and other locations, which will present an additional hazard moving forward.
11: When you have 28 inches of rain, they had 28 inches of rain in some areas, there's just going to be a ton of landslides on the Big Island.
10: Flash flood warnings and other advisories are

0: are in effect for most of the island chain. Grinnell Scott, Fox News.
1: The death toll from historic flooding in Indiana has left at least 7 people dead. Executive Director of Hamilton County Emergency Operations, Chad Kinnett, urging caution around floodwaters.
2: There are hazards that have washed into areas that they shouldn't be. There are electrical lines that may become re-energized that are still in water.
1: The Trump administration approved an emergency declaration for federal disaster assistance. The White River near Indianapolis crested over 24 feet, besting records set during the Great Flood of 1913. The U.S. is just days away from new tariffs on Canada.
3: The U.S. offered a new proposal that would trim back some of the tariffs, but Canada rejected it. And now officials there are suggesting if a deal isn't made by the deadline, they'll pivot to other markets. Big shipping companies like FedEx and UPS have gotten more than $100 billion in tariff refunds from the Treasury Department. And now they're starting to pay that money back to consumers who were originally charged many times after their product was already shipped. But most big shippers say the amounts are relatively small so far. With less than 3 months to go to the midterm elections, the White House is doubling down on its tariff policy, while Democrats are vowing to oppose it. In Washington, Mather Rivera, Fox News.
1: The new tariffs go into effect on August 19th. Major League Baseball's Tommy John, known for his elbow surgery, has died at the age of 83. I'm Deborah Valentine. This is Fox News.
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0: Listen as Clay Travis and Buck Sexton recap another week of exposing hypocrisy and fight to protect our freedom. 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
1: Welcome, everybody, to the Clay and Buck Smart Fun Sane. That's how we bring it. That's what we do for all of you every day. Thanks for being here. We got more on the WNBA. Clay is like the official WNBA analyst correspondent for many media
2: shows. Let me just jump in here for a minute, Buck. The numbers on the WNBA, gender controversies, race controversies, it's gotten so big that I just was watching my quad box. CNN is now forced to cover the fact that two men have declared for the WNBA draft. Usually they try to just avoid stories like these, as you know. I think the data, I mean, the five most watched YouTube clips from last week's show were all us discussing gender and race related controversies in the WNBA. So the marketplace, I just tweeted this, the market for this story is insatiable. Insatiable. So we're going to talk about a lot of different things. Sorry to cut you off, but peek behind the curtain. Sometimes stories are out there and people lead with them. We've talked about the power that these networks can have. They can cover things that otherwise would not be news and turn them into news. This is an example, I think, of chasing what is something that is deeply talked about, that has started with the $10 million challenge. And I think it's everywhere. We will continue on a variety of fronts, but I do think this is rare that I'm staggered by how much demand there is for a story. This one surprised me.
1: Well, now we take you back to the top of the menu. Clay wanted to give you details on a special. It's a special. So
2: yes.
1: There you go. He didn't tell you what the price. Well, I guess the price for the special is $10 million, actually. So we know that's the market price, $10 million. By the way, word to the wise, whenever you're at a restaurant, I don't know how often you guys all experience this. If they're selling you really fresh fish and they price it by the ounce, watch out. Because nobody can do that math in their head. And all of a sudden you find yourself with a very big bill. Just telling you from somebody who lives near the water, that's the way it goes. Now we have the aftermath of Fauci. Have you never experienced that? You've never gotten like a grilled fish and you find out it was 16 ounces at, you know, $20 an ounce or something crazy?
2: No, it's interesting. You actually have me deep in thought. I've only seen steak priced by ounce. Seafood. Yes.
1: Yeah, then you know it's a mortgage payment. When the steak is priced by the ounce, it's a mortgage payment. Just get ready for it. When it starts saying Wagyu and then some Japanese stuff after it, like the actual prefecture and everything, then you're in trouble.
2: When Kamala runs, I'm going to make you take me to one of these ounce steak places.
1: Yeah, I know.
2: It's like butter on your tongue when they sell that steak by ounce. Like you taste that thing. And I remember the first time I did it, I was like, there's no way this can be that much different than a normal steak. Like at candidly at like Outback or Texas Roadhouse or someplace like that where I'm typically out eating steaks. It was like butter on the tongue. Like unbelievable.
1: I now return us to the news cycle. Fauci, the COVID shot. The pregnant women angle of this, we talked to Ron Johnson about yesterday. There's a lot of response to this. There's going to be some people, Clay, there's going to be some people who say it's not smoking gun proof. It was a possibility. Okay, yeah, but they shut down all concerns about all possibilities, knowing that they were real possibilities and therefore real concerns. So that's valid. WNBA, we're going to dive into that. Trump reacting to a bunch of stuff in the Oval Office. Today is Decision Day, Wisconsin, for the governor's race. Interesting there, Clay, that the progressives, at least according to Politico, well, to be fair, an endorsement is a public record thing. A lot of far left people, or far left star makers, I should say, for the progressives, like Bernie Sanders, are not endorsing Francesca Hong. Ocasio-Cortez, not endorsing her. And I think it's because they worry that she's too much baggage in the general. So it's interesting. There is still a line for progressives on this stuff. If you know what I think the worst thing that she has said is? Cancel Thanksgiving.
2: I agree.
1: I think that's just, there's a lot of, you can say abolish prisons and walk that back with like, what I meant was, and start throwing out some nonsense. Cancel Thanksgiving? Like, who wants to cancel Thanksgiving? This should be like saying I want to make cheeseburgers illegal. You're not going to win in America if you say, I just think we need a ban on cheeseburgers. They need to be alongside cocaine on the drug schedule.
2: This is also where some people, and I'm affectionately calling you this, who are nerds, get really upset. Because they say, I don't know why we aren't talking about tax policy or the national debt or other very significant issues. And this is where I just have to say, it's hard to cut through the noise. When you say cancel Thanksgiving, everybody's antenna goes up and they look around and they say, what? What? It's like a record scratch moment. When you say, hey, we need to have a policy when it comes to taxes that is, and people's eyes glaze over because they don't really understand it very well. Communication still matters. But this is like the women's sports issue. When you say, hey, chicks with penises are actual chicks. There's a better word that rhymes. And then when you say cancel Thanksgiving, people just, it's a record scratch. It makes you recognize just how discordant and out of tune and touch you are with that person. And I think she's, I love that she said, did you see the latest? She said, my bad on some of my past takes.
1: There you go. That's very Gen Z of her.
2: I do love that you can just, wasn't it you who was just, what was your,
1: nobody's perfect.
2: Nobody's perfect.
1: When you're in an argument with your wife and she's got you and you know you're wrong, don't apologize. Just look at her and dismissively say, nobody's perfect.
2: That's so good. Nobody's perfect. Basically Francesca Hong is pulling the Buck Sexton. Yep. Nobody's perfect. My bad is like what you say when somebody got screened and you didn't get your hand up in front of the shooter and he made a basket. It's not when you say, hey, we need to end all police and we need to abolish prisons and we need to cancel Thanksgiving. My bad.
1: I think you and I agree. Abolishing police at least sounds like a policy decision. So as crazy as it is, and it's very unpopular politically and it's insane, and we've gone over that a million times, cancel Thanksgiving is just insane. Nobody wants to cancel Thanksgiving. That's not even a thing. I mean, it would be like saying, I want to cancel fun. Why would you ever want to cancel, or delicious food? I want to cancel delicious food. So that I understand you might think, oh, but Buck, all this different stuff. The reason AOC and Bernie, because right now there's a momentum behind this progressive stuff, right? And they got that Hassan Piker guy running around saying crazy stuff. By the way, he's also doing some of the my bad. But he does it with America Deserve 9/11. But, you know, this is what you're seeing happening. There are a bunch of progressives who have won and they're gearing up for a midterm. People can disagree. I think they smell metaphorically Republican blood in the water. The sharks are circling. I think they think that we're in a tough spot right now and we can get into this. But even with that, Clay, Francesca Hong concerns them and they don't want to tie their brand to it, to a basically can't win campaign. And I'm telling you, I think it's because she said she's wants to cancel Thanksgiving. I just don't think you can win the state of Wisconsin. I think you might be able to win, you know, like a suburb of Boston or something. Well, actually not even, because they love their history up there. I'm trying to think of a very liberal. You might be able to win like a San Francisco, you know, alderman seat or something, whatever they call it. But I don't think you can be governor of Wisconsin.
2: Sadly, to be able to win parts of Madison, which is a very left-wing University of Madison, Wisconsin location, right? University of Wisconsin, Madison, for those of you out there, I think I reversed it. Great place to watch a football game, by the way, at least when it's not cold. But I will say, this is, I think, what may end up saving Republicans. There is an overreach that is not dissimilar to what we saw in 2022, where less moderate candidates were selected, further right candidates than the moderate ones, because people were so angry at Biden. And as a result, moderate voters in many different states that were winnable didn't go with the Republican candidate. I think Abdul El-Sayed being selected in Michigan, Mike Rogers is going to win. I really do think that. Now, that's a 50-50 race in the prediction markets right now, so that's not a crazy prediction. It's coin flip. And Francesca Hong, if she is the nominee, as everyone expects that she will be for the Democrats after this day, 65% chance now, Buck, that Republicans are going to take back the governor's seat in Wisconsin. So going left wing and picking a 37-year-old former bartender state rep who is wants to cancel Thanksgiving is actually going to end up blowing up in the face of the Democrats, much like we saw happen in 22.
1: So I'll give you a few things on this. First of all, this is a bit of role reversal because in August of 24, you were concerned about Kamala v. Trump. Now, to be fair, that was before she had said anything. And I was like, I'm sure he's going to win by more than he even beat Hillary by because I had faith that Kamala was so terrible. Now that overconfidence in Kamala's terribleness, by the way, is eventually going to cost me a stake because then I took that too far afterwards with my, she's clearly going to run. But you know, I made a crazy Clay. He's very, you notice this. He likes the gambling. He's very good at this. He knew that I was throwing out a sucker's bet. The bet should have been she won't be the nominee. I'm not even as confident about that anymore. That would be a real bet.
2: I took her with a bunch of our friends. I was out to dinner in LA. I'll put him on, just admit it. Alexi Lawless. Like he was like, there's no way that's going to, we were out. He was one of the guys at dinner. Everybody at the table we were with took me on the opposite side. I think there were five guys there. I bet them all Kamala will be the nominee.
1: But I wanted to give this preamble, because I was super confident in Trump in 2024. There was not a single day from when the Biden debate happened and that I didn't think Trump was going to win. I'm like, Trump's going to win. This is all over. Game, set, match, 100%. So that ended up being correct. I'm very pessimistic this time for Republicans. It's not Trump, but for Republicans. I am pessimistic now, certainly about the House. I think the Senate is going to be it'll come down to a seat or two. This is not some crazy prediction. I think a lot of people think so. I mean, you know, it's come down to a race or two. And I think that the Michigan Senate race is going to be decided by, you can mark this, it'll be decided by, I'm not going to pick a winner in it, hoping Mike Rogers pulls it out. That's going to be decided by less than 30,000 votes.
2: I don't think that's a crazy take. I mean, I would say it's going to be the closest of all the Senate races would be my prediction right now. I think Mike Rogers will get us across the finish line there. He lost by 19,000. Again, we got a huge audience in Michigan. A lot of this is going to come down to how aware are a lot of non-traditional voters who show up and support Trump. Will those same guys, and a lot of them are guys, particularly in rural areas, will they show up and vote in a midterm race with Trump off the ballot? I think that's the biggest challenge.
1: You're also going to see a Muslim American turnout in Michigan for Abdul El Sayed that it's going to set the all-time record for their participation by far. And you're going to see 99% of them who vote are going to vote for Abdul El Sayed. It's going to be an absolute. So, you know, that's a part of it. And as you know, Michigan has a very substantial Muslim population. So that makes a difference here.
2: So AIPAC spent $30 million, bet going with Haley Stevens over Abdul El Sayed. I meant to bring in my print edition of the New York Times this morning. AIPAC is going to evidently spend big money on Mike Rogers. They have never, this is a sign of shifting political winds. They have really never stepped into a controversial race like this on the side of a Republican. So they dislike Abdul El Sayed so much that they are going to be spending, reports are, tens of millions of dollars on Mike Rogers' side to try to persuade people, Jewish voters in particular, not to vote for El Sayed.
1: I think it will be unpersuasive.
2: Okay.
1: I think that money, I will tell you right now, I'm not an AIPAC advisor or anything. I think that money is wasted. I don't think they're going to be able to get many votes.
2: They already lost 30 million. I mean, they already put 30 million into Haley Stevens and he beat him. So,
1: but this is what I'm saying. Yeah. People always talk about money in politics and they understand there's a correlation, not a causation. Mike Bloomberg is one of the richest people in the entire world. He's probably worth, what, $100 billion now, something like that? He spent hundreds of millions of dollars on his mayoral race back in the day, or $100 million back in the day. And Clay, when he ran for president, he couldn't get above like 1% or something. I mean, he was a blip on the screen. Money doesn't mean victory. Money is necessary. And Abdul El Sayed's going to have a lot of money coming in from the coasts. He's going to have a lot of money pouring into his side too. So, Clay, he also... guys, you know, you notice a little good cop, bad cop here, okay? Clay can give you the unicorns and the fairy dust that everything's great and rainbows, we're all going to win. I'm here to tell you I'm worried, okay? I'm worried.
2: Yeah. I'm confident. I feel good right
1: there
2: now.
1: There we go.
2: 3 months out.
1: He's confident. You get, you could all like Clay and his confidence and be mad at me for my worry, but I kind of want the Trumpster to get out there. I know it's the summer and no one's doing anything, but after Labor Day, we got to see a lot of action from a lot of Republicans out there making the case about this communist surge in the Democrats. These people are wackos.
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5: 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Researchers finding that work from home and stay at home moms had lower rates of exclusive breastfeeding than moms who worked outside the home. Current guidelines recommend exclusively nursing infants for the first 6 months, but researchers believe issues may arise due to the lack of formal support for mothers at home. The study's lead researcher saying many people assume moms at home would have higher breastfeeding rates because of physical proximity to their infants, but other factors can interfere with breastfeeding success. 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
7: To the left of Kennesaw on a map, if that helps.
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9: This way I'm pointing. So.
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10: I guess east and west is very difficult for people these days. 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
8: 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Have you ever looked at a map before? Caw, man. It's to the left of Kennesaw.
10: Can't tell you how many times I've said that to my wife. Just go south on 400, yeah. Exit, and head east. And she's like, "What is? What do you mean?"
9: Exactly. Tell her to turn right next time.
8: That's right. And she'll know exactly.
10: No, that would not. 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
8: 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I won't embarrass him anymore, man. It's not time to pile on the child. You know. Sorry, man. You'll get it. You'll get it. You'll get it. It's fine. Go home, tell your daddy.
10: I turned right like you said. No. No, you didn't.
8: But, yeah, go home, tell your daddy you don't know how to read that. And then tell me how to change a tire, and he's going to feel like the biggest disappointment ever.
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12: housing affordability. 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And why? Oh, because people in regulatory agencies and government want to feel powerful. So let's have some rules and regulations. It's one big three-syllable word. 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

0: Welcome back in, Clay and Buck. We're rolling through the Tuesday edition of the program. Appreciate all of you hanging out with us. We're going to get into some murder data that is actually a very positive story. Probably continue to talk about Wisconsin and Minnesota making primary decisions. A week from today is Florida, and then we're basically going to be nearly through all of the primary process of who the nominees are going to be, and we'll be into the midterms. And a gentleman with the great name of Clay in Cheyenne, Wyoming, well, he wants to weigh in on our open here. Clay, what do you think?
1: Hey, Clay. Well, I totally agree with you. I think the Democrats not only lack leadership, they lack a clear platform. It seems very horrifically fractured to me. And I think that party is in disarray more than most realize. And I think this is just a very unconventional set of circumstances as we go into this midterm. And I really like our chances. I think Buck's takes a little conventional, for me, but I'm like you. I feel good. I think we're going to surprise people this November. And, by the way, you're more than welcome to accept my invitation to the Convention of Clays. It meets every October in Washington, D.C.
0: I don't know anything about this. How many people named Clay show up for the Clay Convention?
1: I haven't been in a number of years, but last time I was there, it was definitely more than 1,000.
0: I didn't know that. Wow, that's interesting. I've never had
2: apparently everyone named Clay is way too optimistic about the Republicans' chances. So there's that. You guys all have that in common, which is nice.
3: 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Clay and Buck have your back.
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0: To honor the 25th anniversary of 9/11, the Tunnel to Towers Foundation has planned the most comprehensive commemoration in its history. Now through September, the foundation's Steel Across America tour is transporting a powerful symbol of reverence and resilience to communities across the country, an authentic steel beam from the World Trade Center.
2: In honor of the 343 members of the New York City Fire Department who made the ultimate sacrifice on 9/11, the foundation is delivering the same number of mortgage-free homes to heroes and their families while continuing their efforts to eradicate veteran homelessness.
0: The 9/11 Institute's educational curriculum is reaching classrooms nationwide, and the foundation's mobile exhibit is traveling to communities across America, informing generations.
2: Throughout this historic year, the foundation is holding hundreds of runs, walks, golf outings, including their iconic tower climb and 5K events in New York City. Donate $11 a month to Tunnel to Towers and amplify your impact with a car or land donation. Go to T2T.
5: 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Being home might not make breastfeeding easier for new moms. Researchers finding that work from home and stay at home moms had lower rates of exclusive breastfeeding than moms who worked outside the home. Current guidelines recommend exclusively nursing infants for the first 6 months, but researchers believe issues may arise due to the lack of formal support for mothers at home. The study's lead researcher saying many people assume moms at home would have higher breastfeeding rates because of physical proximity to their infants, but other factors can interfere with breastfeeding success. For stay-at-home moms, the constant workload with no paycheck, managing continuous household and childcare demands. 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Researchers say that workplace support, no matter where a mom works, could help improve these statistics. 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
7: To the left of Kennesaw on a map, if that helps. To the left of Kennesaw, okay.
8: Would that be west of Kennesaw, you're trying to tell me?
7: This way I'm pointing. So.
8: Okay, this way that I'm pointing.
2: I guess east and west is very difficult for people these days. It's to the left of Kennesaw.
8: Have you ever...
2: You mean to the west?
8: Yeah. Have you ever looked at a map before? Caw, man. It's to the left of Kennesaw.
2: Can't tell you how many times I've said that to my wife. Just go south on 400, yeah. Exit, and head east. And she's like, what do you mean?
7: Exactly. Tell her to turn right next time.
8: That's right. And right, she'll know exactly.
2: No, that would not be to the right when you're heading south.
8: Yeah. Fine, just let it go. I won't embarrass him anymore, man. It's not time to pile on the child. You know? Sorry, man. You'll get it. You'll get it. You'll get it. It's fine. Go home and tell your daddy.
2: I turned right like you said. No, you didn't.
8: But, yeah, go home and tell your daddy you don't know how to read that. And then tell me how to change a tire. And he's going to feel like the biggest disappointment ever.
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9: Military Matters.
10: U.S. military recruitment is up. In 2025, the U.S. saw the highest military recruiting numbers in 15 years across five branches: Army, Navy, Marine Corps, Air Force, and Space Force. That momentum is continuing into 2026. So far, every branch has exceeded its recruitment goals through at least April of this year. In fact, the U.S. Army says it has already met its 2026 recruiting goals 4 months early, with more than 61,500 future soldiers signing contracts. 21-year-old Jessica Sigchi from New York signed up for the Army.
11: I'm the youngest siblings out of nine siblings, and first one to graduate college recently, first one to join the Army, and eventually first one to join NYPD.
10: Army Lieutenant Colonel Oliver Karp leads recruitment in New York City.
12: The Army is going to give you financial benefits that aren't available to the general public. They're going to do everything they can to support you from the time you enter until the time that you retire.
10: With Military Matters, Brian Yenis, Fox News.
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1: Welcome back in here to Clay and Buck. 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It's fun. You can see us. You know, as long as you subscribe, I don't care. Make fun of my hair. Tell me it's long. Tell me it's too short. Clay, it's never just right. I'm never the bear that has the porridge at just the right temperature with hair. You know, I don't know what they... I think people tell you that, you know, your t-shirt looks schlumpy sometimes. Whatever it is, we'll take the heat as long as you subscribe to the channel. So
2: some people have really crisp t-shirts. I don't know. I mean, I guess maybe, but
1: the commentary is amazing. It's amazing how many people in America who comment on things are perfect looking, incredibly successful, handsome, and funny. And better than everybody at everything else. That is amazing to me, I will say. How, if you are a commenter online, your perfection is beyond question, and the people who are just people who are doing what they do are full of flaws that must be pointed out constantly. That is an interesting phenomenon that I have noticed. I would say, let's get to H. This is from Glenn, Eric from Glen Falls, New York. Hit it.
3: Hey, Clay and Buck, I got one for you guys to figure out for me. When they put the word democratic in front of socialist, it's supposed to be something different. But when they put the word trans in front of woman, we're supposed to believe it's the same thing as just a woman.
1: A very, very fair point. And by the way, as I keep telling people, that don't fall into these definitional games. They do this because, first of all, it's like a pseudo-intellectualism that people on the left have. You know, when they're like, oh, I'm sorry, do you really know about Stalin? I know that he killed millions of people and he was really bad. Like, yes, I do actually know about Stalin. You know, I'm not talking about just me. Actually, I know more than most leftists about Stalin. But the point is, in general, you can just know the things you have to know and don't let them challenge you with minutiae or the specificity of things. You know, how many of the people do you think that are actually that in the DSA, Clay, know Stalin's name in the underground? How many even know that Stalin isn't really his name? And that it was like a nom de guerre and it means man of steel. How many would even, they don't know any of this stuff. They know nothing. But they'll do the, we're democratic socialists. How many do you think know that the Bolsheviks, the original communists, called for elections? They were all about elections the first time so that they could then get a mandate to tell everybody else that we're in charge and now we line you up against the wall, right? So democratic socialists, Clay, the Bolsheviks were democratic socialists until they weren't.
2: Yeah, and look, a lot of people who are listening to us from Latin America have experienced in real time the creep of socialism into totalitarianism. No one knows what you just laid out. The average historical knowledge of American history in this country is virtually non-existent, much less what people know about the history of politics in the world. Sadly, how many people even know about the Berlin Wall falling? I mean, I think a huge percentage of the kids, and I'm defining kids broadly to include a lot of people in their 20s, because that's a big part of his coalition, a lot of people who voted for Mamdani in New York City aren't even familiar with the Cold War or the era of the Berlin Wall coming down and Eastern Europe becoming free. It's out of their worldview. Heck, it's been 25 years since 9/11. A lot of kids don't even know about 9/11. And so this is why historical literacy, illiteracy, and historical literacy is so important. Because we don't teach basic history anymore. They've turned history into sociology. So it's really just a study of different oppressed classes and how they interact. And the actual baseline knowledge of history, both world and American, I think has never been lower. And I think that's intentional. Because if you have the memory of a goldfish, you're easier to manipulate. And that's the reality. I mean, it's scary how few people know basic history. And then if you combine it, Buck, with how few people know basic history and how few people know basic financial literacy, what percentage of people know how a mortgage works? What percentage of people can accurately tell you what the impact of 20% interest on a credit card is over multiple years. People have no clue. So you get people upset because they're in financially dire straits because they don't know any better, Buck, and then they don't have historical knowledge, so you just convince them, hey, you have to support something new. They're not selling socialism. They're selling new. Oh, this is new. Even though it's failed in the past, a lot of people look around, and especially this is pertinent, Buck. So many people, this is where I'm somewhat sympathetic for many of these people. They went to high-end expensive colleges. They got advanced degrees, masters in different fields. They are, by objective measures of testing, for instance, very smart, but they have no actual common sense knowledge, and the market isn't valuing the education that they have. So if you're living in New York City right now, mom and dad are probably helping to pay your $5,500 a month one-bedroom apartment rent. That's the average rent in Manhattan now. You are making $50,000 a year, which sounds like a lot of money, but as you know, having lived in Manhattan, that's not even enough to pay for a one-bedroom apartment in Manhattan. Even you're $10,000 short on that salary by itself, even as a young person starting there. So you're piling multiple roommates in, you're borrowing from mom or dad, and you're looking around and saying, why is capitalism not valuing what I'm trying to sell? It must be because capitalism isn't working. I'm a socialist now.
1: Do you know what the poverty threshold is for benefits and things in New York City for a single adult? It's about $50,000 a year.
2: Yeah.
1: Now, you might say that's crazy because the average household income in America is 55, 60? What is it right now? I've got to check. It's been going up in recent years.
2: It's more than that now because household is defined oftentimes as two people working together, right? But individually, $50,000.
1: 83. Yeah. So it's 83. Average household income is 83. I'd have to look at average per capita income because that you're talking about a single individual. To your point, Clay, household is often two.
2: Man and woman working both, but yes.
1: My point being, in New York City, because of the cost of living, if you're a single person making $50,000 a year, you're in poverty, basically. Yeah. Or you're right on the red line of poverty. Which, if you're a single guy making $50,000 a year and you live in Tulsa, you're doing well. You know, you live in a nice place. You probably have a nice car you're paying for on the driveway. So it's very different. It's basically twice as much to live in New York as it is to live in most other metros. It's like double the, so if you make $100,000 in New York City, also true in the Bay Area, but that's because of all the AI and the Google and tech money. It's like, that's a whole other universe. But Clay, it's really, and Miami actually now is as expensive as New York City, unfortunately. So.
2: Well, and again, I think what this comes to is you are frustrated, and if you are frustrated, you're able to be manipulated because you have no historical knowledge. You don't have a lot of financial literacy, so you're not able to keep in front of your bills. And so you're looking around and saying, if this isn't working for me, it has to be that there is something that is broken in American capitalism. And so that is who they are feeding on. And they aren't really selling them socialism. They're just selling them, it isn't, capitalism is not working for you. Let's try this new thing, which as we know, is not actually new. But if you're 25 and you were born the year that 9/11 happened, socialism and communism can seem like something that might value you more. So it's illiteracy from a historical perspective, coupled with frustration. Voila, Mom Donnie saying, I'll make your groceries 30% cheaper and I'll ensure that your rent isn't going to go up.
1: And if you want to get a sense as to how much the dishonest, oh, it's not socialism really, it's just going to make your life easier and less expensive line is, Gavin Newsom is getting in on this game. He's criticizing capitalism. This is cut 16. Play it.
4: Capitalism as we know it, not going to work as we know it. It doesn't. 20 states still pay $7.25 a minimum wage. We printed that first trillionaire. I was with college Democrats yesterday. It was interesting. Two of them said that of all things. They said that it was, they said that it was physiological for them. It wasn't even These are young people that felt something about that. And the way it was interesting, one young lady, I said, she described it so vividly in those terms. I said, well, it was alarming to me because she just feels like she's locked out of all of that. And so again, I think our party needs to call that out. Concentration, we need to call that out.
1: Capitalism as we know it, not gonna work. Gavin Newsom, what's he worth, $20 million? Doesn't he own a vineyard?
2: Oh, he used to at least. Yeah, he had a wine company, a liquor store in many different respects. I mean, he's worth a ton of money. But again,
1: This is somebody who's become very rich in the capitalist system and then turns around and instead of, one, being humble and grateful for it, that's way too much to ask, it's Gavin Newsom, but two, encouraging other people to also experience and to chase after the benefits of a capitalist system, he's playing the emotions game.
2: That's right.
1: Playing to their emotions.
2: And it's working. And this is why yesterday we were saying that AOC, in the way that she's able to speak authentically to the audience, even while selling something that is awful, and actually, this is the other important thing, Buck, actually is going to make things worse, right? All of the processes that are being put in place by Mamdani are likely to make the average New Yorker's life worse than it would have been if they had never, ever embraced it at all. But they feel like they're doing something. And that is who Mamdani is taking advantage of.
1: The kids call it the vibes.
2: The vibes.
1: And you even have politicians now who will use this phraseology because they know that it appeals to the under 30 crowd. Which is a substantial, they don't vote in high numbers, but there's a lot of them. And it's a vote that could be very useful for Democrats in these places. And Clay, here real quick before we, here's Francesca Hong sounding just like Gavin Newsom on the, we're not going to turn into communism. Just look at our minimum wage laws. Play 15. This is kind of 15.
5: Voters who fear that this democratic socialism could turn into communism, what would you want them to know?
6: No. This is a state where we still have a $2.33 tip minimum wage and $7.25 minimum wage. I think it's going to be pretty hard to turn that into socialism soon.
1: Clay, I just want to note, they both, Gavin Newsom and Francesca Hong, talking minimum wage right away. This is like when you say, hey, I think communism is bad, and people say, oh, do you like the 40-hour work week? Do you like weekends? Yeah, that's really what we're talking about here. Clay, minimum wage is one of these things. And it's true, by the way, even on the right, it never works the way that people who want it think it works. There are always trade-offs, but it sounds good and people like it, so it wins.
2: I will point out Francesca Hong, who is on the ballot today and is going to become probably the Democrat nominee. As you said, she's not being endorsed by people on the left. I think it's because they don't respect her intelligence. I really do. I mean, when she gets these questions, she's incapable of answering them. You may not like Mamdani's answers. You may not like Abdul El-Sayed's answers. You might not even like AOC's answers, but they have a, just a smoothness in their glib answer and grin dynamic that she does not have that allows them to get past some of these questions. Does that make sense?
1: They can confidently parrot the mandatory phrases.
2: That's right. She can't do it for whatever reason. And I think that they know that she's going to get exposed on a level that even AOC can't get exposed on.
0: News, politics, sports, and a little fun thrown in there too. Clay and Buck. It's a whole vibe.
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1: We're not hearing news stories out of Israel like we did earlier this year. 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
9: 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Being home might not make breastfeeding easier for new moms. Researchers finding that work from home and stay at home moms had lower rates of exclusive breastfeeding than moms who worked outside the home. Current guidelines recommend exclusively nursing infants for the first 6 months, but researchers believe issues may arise due to the lack of formal support for mothers at home. The study's lead researcher saying many people assume moms at home would have higher breastfeeding rates because of physical proximity to their infants, but other factors can interfere with breastfeeding success. For stay-at-home moms, the constant workload with no paycheck, managing continuous household and childcare demands. And for work-from-home moms, the lack of set hours or formal recognition found in outside jobs. Researchers say that workplace support, no matter where a mom works, could help improve these statistics. Findings appear in the Western Journal of Nursing Research. 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
11: To the left of Kennesaw on a map, if that helps.
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13: Would that be west of Kennesaw, you're trying to tell me?
11: This way I'm pointing. So.
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14: I guess east and west is very difficult for people these days. It's to the left of Kennesaw.
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14: You mean to the west?
12: Yeah. Have you ever looked at a map before? Caw, man. It's to the left of Kennesaw.
14: Can't tell you how many times I've said that to my wife. Just go south on 400,
12: yeah.
14: 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And she's like, what do you mean?
11: Exactly. Tell them to turn right next time.
12: That's right. And right, you'll know exactly.
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12: 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I won't embarrass him anymore, man. It's not time to pile on the child. You know? Sorry, man. You'll get it. You'll get it. You'll get it. It's fine. Go home, tell your daddy.
14: I turned right like you said. No. No, you didn't.
12: But, yeah, go home, tell your daddy you don't know how to read that. And then tell me how to change a tire. And he's going to feel like the biggest disappointment ever.
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14: Start off every conversation with, where do your rights come from?
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14: 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Second off, here's where we have a mentality difference.
12: And that's
14: government, man, law, all corruptible.
12: That's right. God, not.
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15: Yeah.

0: Welcome back in. We have got a special guest, Speed Sexton, sitting right now. Got a ball in his hand. Can now say ball. Has been barking like a dog.
1: Yes.
0: Putting on quite the show.
1: He likes ball. Mama, dada, and ball are the favorite words. And he likes to go roof.
0: Good trio.
1: Roof at Ginger Spice, the dog, and who is under my right now. So she may be barking in a second here. But Speed, we call this the Speed Cam. And Clay, our YouTubers demanded, they said, we need a Speed appearance. So I said, the Speed Cam will get fired up. And here we are. Can you wave for everybody, buddy? You want to wave?
0: Oh, ball. He wants to play ball.
1: He wants to play
0: ball. Which is, that's, you know, fair. What? I don't blame you. And there's a lot of guys and gals out there right now that wouldn't mind being able to play ball too, instead of being at work.
1: It's definitely fun. I think we got a future major leaguer on our hands here. The problem now, by the way, is when he leaves the studio, he gets upset. He likes this room. There's a lot of fun lights and things. And so, when he goes out of there, he's like, excuse me, this was my segment. So, you know, we're going to have to get something, a rider in his contract.
0: All right. We got, by the way, loaded lines, but I wanted to hit this, because I thought it was entertaining. This was in the talkbacks. Buck, someone is afraid that you are a little bit too enamored of AOC, and, can we play that cut from the talkbacks?
1: Balderdash.
2: Clay, you gotta get Buck under control, man. Like, he is really into AOC. I'm starting to think he's gonna, like, go out and, like, start campaigning for it, dude. Man, I don't know. She looks like a donkey, Buck. I don't know, man. You think Anne Hathaway's ugly, but she looks good? Like, come on, dude. Get it together.
1: Wow. Brother, I love you, but your take is horrible. Politics and acting have different beauty standards. That's point one. Point two, nobody thinks AOC is ugly. Nobody thinks she's ugly. You could say she's not, like, gorgeous, fine. But for a politician, Clay, top tier, don't lie.
0: She is the best looking politician in America on the Democrat side. I don't think there's any argument for that, certainly for a female. Gavin Newsom's not bad looking either.
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0: The president believed that the Justice Department was used against people and that Trump thinks those people should be compensated. That being said, Blanche says that individuals could sue. The fund will not be used.
1: The fund is dead, or whatever word you want to use. It never started, so it's not as if the fund is coming back.
0: Another concern, the Department of Justice's settlement that shields President Trump and family members from past IRS tax audits. Blanche clarified the audit immunity does not cover future tax returns.
2: Fox's Alex Hogan. And a baby car seat recall. Even Flo has issued a voluntary recall for about 23,000 Revolve 180 Lightmax NXT infant car seats made before April 1, 2025. The recall may be because of a miscalibrated level indicator that could cause the seat to be installed at an overly upright angle. I'm Ted Lindner. This is Fox News.
3: Saving you money, I'm Hillary Barsky. 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Financial experts say don't be afraid to engage in the practice, especially when it comes to businesses that are not online. 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In addition to a lower price, you can also ask for other perks like free shipping. 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

0: Listen as Clay Travis and Buck Sexton recap another week of exposing hypocrisy and fight to protect our freedom. 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Sound off.
1: Welcome back in, Clay and Buck. Appreciate all of you hanging out with us. We roll into the Tuesday edition of the program, hour number two. Thank you. 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Click like and subscribe. You can now watch all 3 hours of the program on video every single day, where you can get in the comments and say crazy things like AOC is not attractive, according to Buck, which is an argument that is currently taking place.
2: No, I'm saying that people are saying that. I'm not saying she's not attractive, to be
1: we
2: clear.
1: We agree that she is attractive. In fact, I'm going to get into positive, but I actually see someone here that is fired up. Carmen in Edgewater, Florida. Carmen, thank you for listening. You have a take.
2: Oh, she hung up. Dropped.
1: What she was going to say about? She was going to say it was inappropriate for us to reference AOC's attractiveness because I guess that's inappropriate. I don't know. You're not supposed to notice that you have eyes. What I would just say in general is this would be a good historical test, which we can never confirm. John F. Kennedy, exact same political opinions, exact same family, but he looks just like Chris Christie. Is he ever elected president of the United States?
2: Nope.
1: I would say no. So if you're out there and you're saying, I'm a woman, I'm offended, why would you talk about AOC's looks? All right, John F. Kennedy is the best looking person to ever be president of the United States. If he were fat, he would not have been elected president of the United States. If he were unattractive, he would. And sorry, Chris Christie, by the way, I'm not trying to. There are lots of other unattractive people.
2: I want consistency here. Is it inappropriate when Trump references how members of his cabinet are so good looking, male and female, and how the president of the United States has clearly viewed it as an advantage to, you know, he didn't pick Caroline Leavitt out of a hat, everybody. Okay. You know, go down and look at who, I think even though it's a guy and Trump is straight, I think Pete Hegseth looking like a, you know, square jawed guy who would be put as, like Captain America.
1: He looks like Captain America. Yeah.
2: Yeah. I think that was enormously to his, I know that was enormously to his advantage with Trump making that pick. Marco Rubio, also telegenic, Secretary of State. This is reality, folks. Clay and I live in reality. In reality, we can talk about good looking people having an advantage in politics and in public life without anyone getting, into a tizzy about it. We're not sitting here writing odes and sonnets to AOC. I can assure you neither Laura nor Carrie are worried about our feelings for AOC. Okay. So we're just objectively stating reality.
1: All right. Two things. News positive. One, this just happened. A man named, Robert Gilman, I think is the last name. I jot it down really quickly because this is just breaking. It may be Gilmar. I can't read my own writing. This is where Buck would attest that sometimes when I jot down notes quickly, as those of you who saw Pickles back in the day.
2: People still think that Gerald Pickles was like some kind of a put-on. I swear Clary wrote down Gerald Pickles. So
1: Robert Gilman has been in a Russian prison for 4 years. Many people say that he was unjustly in a Russian prison. They just posted a couple of minutes ago that he has been released. They posted a photo of him. Here's Marco Rubio. Today, after more than 4 years of detention in Russia, Robert Gilman is on his way home to be reunited with his family. Mr. Gilman joins over 100 Americans President Trump has freed during his second term in office. We thank Russia for working with Witkoff, Special Envoy Steve Witkoff. There are still others that are being sought, but I do think, it is worth mentioning that. And certainly, that is a welcome result. All right, Buck. Earlier, I was being positive on the midterms. Those are still months away. And we do have Wisconsin and Minnesota voting in their primary today. I didn't mention off the top of the show when we were talking about primaries, South Carolinians are also voting to pick a replacement for their Lindsey Graham, former senator who passed untimely after winning the nomination to serve another 6-year term. There are a bunch of people who are running. I'm going to look up right now, Buck, you can comment on this. I'm going to look up the actual markets to see who is favored and what we expect to see happen. I think there's going to be a runoff because my understanding is you have to get over 50%. And given the number of individuals running, it's unlikely over 50% is going to happen.
2: First thing comes to my mind, because I'm a silly Yankee, even though I now live in Florida. Although I feel like Florida, if you're South Florida, it's like Yankeeville here anyway. Everyone comes from New York, their family's in New York or the Northeast. Is there a difference between a South Carolina accent and a Tennessee accent?
1: Depends on the part of the state. The South Carolinians a lot of people don't realize this, but as you move west, because you think of South Carolina as like a coastal, I don't think a lot of people do, you think of Charleston, think, I know it's in Georgia, but Savannah, like kind of the sort of, palm trees and, the brackish waters, the bays, all those things. As you move west, it becomes basically the Smoky Mountains. So the Appalachian region of South Carolina, you sound a lot like you do in the mountains of North Carolina, the mountains of Tennessee, the mountains of Georgia.
2: So it's really a regional Appalachian or Appalachia, depending on who you ask, accent. I'm weaving here for a second, Clay, because I know we want to get into the South Carolina thing. Did you see Wall Street Journal today? They have a whole piece that's on the timeline of the naming of American towns and cities. It's really
1: interesting. I didn't read that yet. That's super interesting.
2: Oh, super interesting. I mean, I'll give you the very short version is, of course, the earliest place names, and they start in New York. Or they started around that era. The earliest place names are, English names, Jamestown, et cetera, Plymouth, English place names. But then you get into, the Dutch names, which are in the New York area. I always think it's so funny too that like 1655, the British just show up with a bunch of ships and they're like, this land is ours. And the Dutch are kind of like, okay, like just let us keep our stuff. And no, not a shot fired. Everyone just kind of hung out, you know? Although Peter Stuyvesant the famous high school in New York named for him. Peter Stuyvesant wanted to throw down. And his people were like, no, that's a crazy idea. The British will kick our asses. There are four frigates all armed up. Like, we can't do this. So, but anyway, then it gets into how you, after the revolution, you start getting these names, that are biblical. You start going with these biblical names because they didn't want to keep the convention going of English place names for towns and cities. And of course, then you have the Spanish influence, which is heavy around the Southwest, California, the former parts of the Spanish Empire, and the French influence along the Mississippi Basin because of France, Louisiana Purchase, and all that stuff. But it gave kind of a brief history of all these town names, which I thought was really interesting. And then the Native American, Anglicized or English versions of Native American names.
1: Yeah, like Tennessee and Kentucky and places like that. I did see, speaking of the geography of settlement, the South, where I live, and this kind of confirms in general, is not a place where people feel connection to Europe or other countries. Most Southerners feel more of a connection to the South or America. And there was a map that actually reflected that's true. When you ask people where they're from in the Southeast, they say, well, we're, you know, Southern, we're United States. Whereas like my wife is from Michigan, a lot of people, and I know Northeast where you grew up, a lot of people still feel a connection to Italy or Ireland or to, like, we don't really have St. Paddy's Day parades very much down here in the South in general, compared to other parts of the country.
2: But like Utica, Ithaca, Syracuse, Goshen, these are all either biblical or ancient Greco-Roman place names. And it's because those towns and cities were founded post-revolution that all of a sudden it wasn't New York and it wasn't, all these different places that come from Virginia. These are all things named obviously for the English. I thought this was really, it's on the Wall Street Journal, came out a few hours ago. Everyone knows the Spanish stuff is quite obvious. I mean, you know, that was Spanish territory, Los Angeles, San Francisco, San Antonio. It was really the Eastern side of things that was more interesting to me, the way that the names changed over time. But yeah, it's how 10,000 American cities got their names. And that's, it goes into all of that. And it's part of the 250th anniversary. The Wall Street Journal put this out. It's a 334 page report that they broke down some of this for you. So there you go. Cause like, for example, how many people know why they're like, do you people in Decatur, Illinois? I hope you all know that your city is named for an absolute badass from the war against the Barbary Pirates, Stephen Decatur.
1: No, I think like the most first people, special again, operations. This goes back to the question in hour one. Most people are morons when it comes to history, and they're financially illiterate too. And it's all like, most people don't know. Most people don't know basic history. By the way, I'm pulling it up right now. The three favorites to win, again, two advance as long as somebody doesn't get 50%. Darlene Graham is the sister of Lindsey Graham, has been endorsed by President Trump. I will say, Laura Travis, said you should be talking more on the program about the fact that she's just the sister and she gets to be a senator. She said, I haven't heard you or Buck even raise this as an issue. She's never done anything in politics and she just happens to be the sister of the sitting senator. And so she gets to be a senator. Why aren't you guys talking about that? And I said, I don't know. So Laura Travis
2: It's a very good point / good question. I would say, the answer is very similar to when I used to say, I don't think the president should have his immediate family members running the White House, which is that a lot of the rank and file Trump voter wants or has total faith that when Trump anoints somebody, either as an appointee or in this case for a Senate seat, that he knows what he's doing and they put their full faith in that decision and they don't want it to be questioned.
1: Yeah.
2: For those who don't feel that way, this is Lindsey Graham's sister. This makes no sense. Why would anyone vote for her? But that's a different approach than if Trump anoints the person, I'm just going to go for it.
1: Oh, after my wife brought this up, Buck, I asked Grok and I looked it up. Typically, it's the wife of a sitting senator who has ended up taking his seat. I believe that's happened 7 times historically. This would
2: be the first
1: time. But
2: that's just for an interim appointment, right? She's actually running for the Senate.
1: No, she's running for the 6-year term.
2: Yeah.
1: She's the sitting senator right now to fill out until January.
2: The interim thing, I feel like, the person votes, you gotta wait for an election. That's different. Right. That's fine. I get that. Like, the wife stepping in for 3 months is no big deal.
1: Yeah, for the 6-year term, it's happened 8 times that there's been a family member that has kept the seat in the Senate particularly. 7 times it was a widow. Makes sense some because you have the same last name. Never before has a sibling gotten a seat. So Darlene Graham is favored right now. Then Ralph Norman, Russell Fry. That is the top three according to Polymarket. Buck, I forgot that he was running. Do you remember Mark Sanford, the governor of South Carolina who vanished? They didn't know where he was.
2: Was he hiking in Argentina with a paramour?
1: With a mistress.
2: Adios mio.
1: They didn't know where he was. The governor of South Carolina they were like, we don't know where the governor is. And then they found out that he was, I think it was a mistress. He might have been divorced. Let's like do a research on that. But he was with a woman on a hike in Latin America while being governor. He is the fourth most likely to be selected as the next senator from South Carolina.
2: Would you go on a solo hike with the woman who wasn't your wife, girlfriend, or mistress? That would be quite a, you know what I'm saying?
1: I don't want to go on a hike with anybody.
2: Totally agree.
1: It does seem unlikely that you would just be like, hey, I'm just good friends with this woman. Let's just go walk in the trees for a while.
2: Cause when you're going on a real deal hike, you got like a trowel for taking care of your business and you know, you got to use leaves. Like it's, you know, you got to really want to spend time with this person.
1: There's a reason why man moved from living in caves and the woods to in a home, like in a structure.
2: Did your parents try to get you in on the camping thing? Like convince you that camping was like the great American pastime?
1: I like being outdoors during the day, but I want to go in at night. So we would go out into the great outdoors, but no, I was never a camper. We've never done it as a family. I told Laura, like, the reason I work is to put a roof over our head. Like, why would I abandon a roof over our head?
2: My dad's two favorite traditions that he has not been able to get his children to take up for the next generation are being on a boat in a storm where you might not make it. He loves that for some reason. And sleeping on the ground in the woods with no one else around and like an air mattress for like weeks on end. Like he loves those things. Can't sell me on either one of these. I don't want to be in a boat in a storm. I don't want to be sleeping on the ground in the woods. So different strokes for different folks or different
1: generations. Okay, I'm going to give us a positive spin, I promise, on murder rates. That's maybe.
2: Oh, it's a great story. This is a great story. You got to stick around for this. Clay brought this to my attention. I love it. And my Florida friends, you're definitely going to stick around for this.
0: Looking for normal in a crazy world? Clay and Buck have your back.
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7: 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Being home might not make breastfeeding easier for new moms. Researchers finding that work from home and stay at home moms had lower rates of exclusive breastfeeding than moms who worked outside the home. Current guidelines recommend exclusively nursing infants for the first 6 months, but researchers believe issues may arise due to the lack of formal support for mothers at home. The study's lead researcher saying many people assume moms at home would have higher breastfeeding rates because of physical proximity to their infants, but other factors can interfere with breastfeeding success. For stay-at-home moms, the constant workload with no paycheck, managing continuous household and childcare demands. And for work-from-home moms, the lack of set hours or formal recognition found in outside jobs. Researchers say that workplace support, no matter where a mom works, could help improve these statistics. 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
8: 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Newborn to two-month-olds are adjusting to light and learning to focus. They take interest in objects very close to them. 2 to 4 months, the eyes are learning to work together and track a moving object. Watch for inward or outward turning eyes and delays in tracking moving objects. 5 to 8 months, your kiddos have developed 3D and color vision. Watch for reaching, recognizing, and recalling an object from across the room. 9 to 12 months, babies should be judging distance very well. And from 2 to 6 years, they should have normal vision milestones like enhanced hand-eye coordination, ability to read an eye chart, letter and object recognition, improved visual memory, and advanced reading skills. 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
9: How are you pleading the fifth?
10: Yeah, because we don't know what you're pleading the fifth to. Right?
9: What is the part to plead to?
10: And that's what I'm saying. That's what I was actually trying to say. Like, you don't even have something that you need to plead the fifth to because there's no crime.
9: I gave the example earlier. If Tug Cowart had run, let's say, a Ponzi scheme and was federally prosecuted, if he went in front of any sort of congressional hearing and was asked about that Ponzi scheme, he cannot plead the fifth. If he received a presidential pardon for it, he has to be forthcoming with the information that pardon applied to. So he is actually in a situation where he's pleading the fifth. So it causes a conundrum of like, what was your pardon for?
10: Yeah, what are you pleading the fifth for if there's no crime?
9: If there's no crime, if your pardon is so large that you would be compelled to talk about whatever they're asking, but you are basically acting like your pardon doesn't apply to any of it because you're pleading the fifth.
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2: Welcome back in here to Clay and Buck. We have a tight turnaround here. Let's see. Gordon in South Carolina wants to give some background on the Mark Sanford. Okay, hey, fill in the blank here.
11: Hey.
2: Let us know. What did we miss on the Mark Sanford thing? Was he working on his salsa?
11: Yeah, actually, he was working on his shag. We got a dance in South Carolina called the shag. And he was working on the shag with a girl in Buenos Aires who was his mistress. But he said to us South Carolinians that he was hiking the Appalachian Trail. So that was a controversy, that he was supposedly hiking the Appalachian Trail and away from the phone and the office when he was actually down in Buenos Aires shagging.
2: To be fair, Gordon, he was getting exercise.
11: And on that. And we all
2: thank you for
11: that.
2: Calling in. Yes, sir.
1: I will mention, while we're making fun of Mark Sanford vanishing and them not knowing where he was, I know everybody just stops talking about this. The Secretary of Defense was in the hospital being treated for a severe medical condition, and no one in the Department of Defense knew under Joe Biden. Remember? Like, they found out. Even the person who was supposed to be second in command did not know that he was being treated in the hospital for a serious issue, which is kind of wild to think about, honestly. Know it just got kind of tricked. Everybody just kind of pretended that didn't happen, but it is wild in that respect.
0: Looking for normal in a crazy world? Clay and Buck have your back.
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14: 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Newborn to two-month-olds are adjusting to light and learning to focus. They take interest in objects very close to them. 2 to 4 months, the eyes are learning to work together and track a moving object. Watch for inward or outward turning eyes and delays in tracking moving objects. 5 to 8 months, your kiddos have developed 3D and color vision. Watch for reaching, recognizing, and recalling an object from across the room. 9 to 12 months, babies should be judging distance very well. And from 2 to 6 years, they should have normal vision milestones, like enhanced hand-eye coordination, ability to read an eye chart, letter and object recognition, improved visual memory, and advanced reading skills. For more health news, go to foxnewshealth.com. 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
15: 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And if the Republican Party ever starts to abuse us, well, then I'll call them out too. I'm a Reaganite. I want to take and shape the Republican Party from within. If we just force the Republican Party back to their values, which there are some good people. Ted Cruz is good people. Rubio's good people. 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Scalise is a good dude. 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We're a free country. We should never have a progressive tax system, but that's what we have.
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16: U.S. military recruitment is up. In 2025, the U.S. saw the highest military recruiting numbers in 15 years across five branches: Army, Navy, Marine Corps, Air Force, and Space Force. That momentum is continuing into 2026. So far, every branch has exceeded its recruitment goals through at least April of this year. In fact, the U.S. Army says it has already met its 2026 recruiting goals 4 months early, with more than 61,500 future soldiers signing contracts. 21-year-old Jessica Sigchi from New York signed up for the Army.
17: I'm the youngest siblings out of nine siblings, and first one to graduate college recently, first one to join the Army, and eventually first one to join NYPD.
16: Army Lieutenant Colonel Oliver Karp leads recruitment in New York City.
18: The Army is going to give you financial benefits that aren't available to the general public. They're going to do everything they can to support you from the time you enter until the time that you retire.
16: With Military Matters, Brian Yenis, Fox News.
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9: How are you pleading the fifth?
10: Oh, yeah, because we don't know what you're pleading the fifth to. Right?
9: What is the part to plead to?
10: 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That's what I was actually trying to say. Like, you don't even have something that you need to plead the fifth to because there's no crime.
9: I gave the example earlier. If Tug Cowart had run, let's say, a Ponzi scheme and was federally prosecuted, if he went in front of any sort of congressional hearing and was asked about that Ponzi scheme, he cannot plead the fifth. If he received a presidential pardon for it, he has to be forthcoming with the information that pardon applied to. So he is actually in a situation where he's pleading the fifth. So it causes a conundrum of like, what was your pardon for?
10: Yeah, what are you pleading the fifth for if there's no crime?
9: If there's no crime, if your pardon is so large that you would be compelled to talk about whatever they're asking, but are basically acting like your pardon doesn't apply to any of it because you're pleading the fifth.
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7: This is House Call for Health. Being home might not make breastfeeding easier for new moms. Researchers finding that work from home and stay at home moms had lower rates of exclusive breastfeeding than moms who worked outside the home. Current guidelines recommend exclusively nursing infants for the first 6 months, but researchers believe issues may arise due to the lack of formal support for mothers at home. The study's lead researcher saying many people assume moms at home would have higher breastfeeding rates because of physical proximity to their infants, but other factors can interfere with breastfeeding success. For stay-at-home moms, the constant workload with no paycheck, managing continuous household and childcare demands. And for work-from-home moms, the lack of set hours or formal recognition found in outside jobs. Researchers say that workplace support, no matter where a mom works, could help improve these statistics. Findings appear in the Western Journal of Nursing Research. For more health news, go to foxnewshealth.com. 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
1: Welcome back in, Clay and Buck. All right, positivity here. This morning, doing my reading, Axios links to a study coming out of through the first half of the year that breaks down all of the rates of murder that have happened across the country so far. Remember, refresher, last year we set an all-time recorded low murder rate in the history of the country. It's one of the great success stories that almost no one has talked about. This year, Buck, according to data from January 1 to June 30th, the first half of the year, murders have continued to collapse. They are now down 17% more in major cities across America than they were last year at an all-time record low. And I shared this. We'll link it on Clay and Buck. I also shared it from my Clay Travis Twitter account. You can go in and look up exactly how many murders have taken place in basically any major city in America. And I'll give you a couple right off the top here because I think that that it's significant. I live in Nashville, Tennessee, Buck. Nashville is on pace right now to have the lowest recorded murder rate in its history. You are in Miami. Miami, I saw this number and I did a double take. Miami has only had 8 murders so far in 2026. Nashville, by the way, has had 24. Miami has had 8 murders. Orlando, Florida has had 10. Tampa has had 11. Okay? So if you just want to use the state of Florida, big state, high population, right? A lot of people. A lot of you have been to Tampa, Orlando, Miami. I think it's fair to call those big cities, lots of population. Orlando, Buck, even more so because the number of people that come, right? Miami, true, Tampa as well. But Orlando, probably per capita, has to be the number one tourist city in all of America. Again, per capita, because of Disney World, Universal Studios, everything else. Miami has a ton of people who visit as well. So in addition to the huge population that these cities have, they have tens of millions of tourists that would come in during the course of a year. 29 total murders in Miami, Tampa, and Orlando, Buck. Okay, how does that compare to Chicago? Chicago by itself, 211 murders. So I want you to think about this for a minute. Nearly 10 times the murder rate of Orlando, Miami, and Tampa combined. Chicago had 211 murders, Buck, in the first half of this year. That's actually up compared to last year. And I think is evidence of just what a phenomenal job Miami, Orlando, and Tampa have done when it comes to driving down crime to a level, frankly, that's unmatched in any other big state in America. Florida Governor Ron DeSantis shared I shared that data with everybody out there, and he responded and said, I want to make sure that I get this right. So I'm going to go back into my account so I can quote him accurately. But he basically said, Buck, you can take it and tell us whether you feel it in Miami. I want to get the governor's comments correct here. He said Florida has a 50-year low crime rate. When you enact law and order policies and support law enforcement, the bad guys pay the price. 8 murders in Miami. I mean, that's an incredible success story. Wish it was 0, certainly. But there's almost no murder now in the state of Florida.
2: I love it. I don't know what to tell you other than governance, state and local governance matters. In many ways, it matters a whole lot more to your day-to-day than even the presidency or the federal government. Now, that can change. We could get involved in a big war or, you know, the open borders. I'm not saying it overall, but it is the case that with your day-to-day life, having sane people in positions of authority making decisions about crime, about sanitation, about city planning, all these kinds of things, makes a really big difference. But specifically on the issue of law enforcement, there is no way that any person can make the case based on experience, data, what is observable with your eyes and ears, if you live in any of these places, that there's still a debate over whether enforcing the laws and locking up people for who commit serious crimes makes people in those places safer. It absolutely does. And that's, I think, it's really an incredible swing of the pendulum, Clay, from 2020, where, with the rise of BLM and the Biden administration essentially pandering to, BLM as much as they did, as much as they could, as well as a lot of institutions, by the way, a ton of money and promises and all this stuff going in. It shows you that we can achieve great things still in important American cities in the near aftermath of some of the greatest lunacy that we've ever experienced on criminal justice, which is really what you had in the BLM era. It was really just an era of, they said it was a racial reckoning. It was just race riots. And it was people who were either taking it as an excuse to unleash a lot of pent up rage and resentment against society and against people, or in the case of just the broader Democrat Party, it was about capitalizing on a political movement for their own purposes and mobilizing the shock troops of the Democrat Party in a way that, as I've said, I said this on it was actually the after show for the Bill Maher thing, Clay, but I said in the after show that the 2020 election was held under duress. It was not referring to January 6th, or rather the aftermath, but referring to the fact that there were stores that were boarding up everywhere in case Donald Trump won re-election, because we just knew there were going to be more riots. And, you know, Trump was in a tough spot with this. I think he was a little slow to act, quite honestly, with some of those riots. And I said so at the time. But the fact that Miami is down to the crime level, not just Miami, Florida as a state is down to the crime level that it is right now. So what is the excuse at this point for New Orleans, Detroit, Baltimore, you know, go down the list of the perennially way too violent cities. Memphis no longer may be on that list because
1: I've got a list of cities that are improving. Let me give you this, a couple more data points, because I love just looking at the actual raw numbers. And for people out there, there's always people who say, oh, you can't trust. Murder's hard to fake, right? If there's a dead body, I understand some of you who can say, hey, property crime, robberies, they will kind of manufacture or massage the data in their favor. Here are cities, Buck, that are up this year, bucking, no pun intended, the trend. Charlotte, Chicago, Denver, Las Vegas, Oklahoma City, San Francisco, and Buck, San Diego. Let me give you, that surprises me. We have a huge audience in San Diego. I'm curious if people feel this in San Diego. The number of murders in San Diego have doubled compared to last year. I don't know if that's cartel violence. I don't know what the numbers would be. Obviously, it's close to the border. San Diego by itself, Buck, had the same number of murders as Miami, Tampa, and Orlando combined, 29. Okay? That's kind of an alarm bell going off. Again, those are cities that are going counter to the trend. Charlotte, Chicago, Denver, Vegas, Oklahoma City, San Diego, and San Francisco, higher murder rates. Listen to some of these drops, Buck. Newark, New Jersey, down 65% just since last year. Raleigh, North Carolina, down 64%. I think there were only four murders that have occurred in Raleigh were number one there. They've almost had a murder-free year. Baltimore, you were just mentioning, down 60%. Things have gotten much better in Baltimore. I wonder how much of the federal surge.
2: But you got to hold on here, Clay, because a lot of these places saw all-time highs a couple of years ago. So it's still it's really a question of where is it relative to the average of, say, the last 20 years, I think. I don't think it's fair to say, because it could be down from in Chicago. I think Philadelphia had almost 700 murders in 2021. Some
1: of the numbers were crazy during the, by the way, Arlington, Texas down 60%. Aurora, Colorado, that's outside of Denver, down nearly 60. Suffolk County, New York, that's on Long Island. These are smaller numbers, right? Not a lot of people get murdered there, but down nearly 60%. Boston, down 52.4%. Miami,
2: Suffolk is like the Hamptons, Clay. So there's probably two murders a year there. So the stats there might be a little,
1: The Nassau County and Suffolk County. Boston down 52%. Miami, I mentioned, down 50. Everyone just stops paying attention to it because it's gotten so much better. DC down 44% so far this year compared to last year in murders. And then Memphis, you mentioned it, down 40% in murders. DC and Memphis, President Trump called in the guard. He has said over and over and over again, we could fix Chicago. The mayor and the governor, for political reasons, will not let the president come into Chicago, which is now by far the murder capital of America.
2: I was curious. I was digging into the San Diego numbers. Did you say San Diego had a big spike so far this year?
1: Yeah, it's nearly doubled compared to last year.
2: Because it had been on a downward trajectory in the year. So that's very strange, right? It's one thing to say murders are down from 2021, let's say, which was the absolute peak in a lot of places. I think Philly, you guys can check, that one comes to mind. I think Philly had its all-time high for murders in 2022 or 2023, something like that, under the Biden administration is when it happened. But, yeah, I'm surprised because San Diego was down 25% from 2024 to 2025. And 27 murders in 2025 total. How many this year in 2026 did you say?
1: They've already had more than that in the first half of the year, 29.
2: That's
1: so again, I wonder, is there a cartel connection? There have been a lot of Mexican cartel violence. Has it spiraled over and those bodies are ending up in San Diego? I don't know the answer. That's one thing I would wonder about. But when I look at this data, Buck, Chicago is off the charts compared to basically every other city in America. Let me put it to you this way. Chicago has 211 murders through the first half of the year. Philadelphia, which you were talking about, had 83. So, New York City obviously has been much better, in general, although it's starting to tick back up. But nobody else is even close. LA is over 100. Nobody else is even close to Chicago. It's a different caliber and level of violence in Chicago compared to every other city in America. Chicago has twice as many murders as every other city in America.
2: Per capita?
1: Straight numbers.
2: Oh, I'm sorry. Straight numbers?
1: Straight numbers. LA has half the number of murders, even though it's a bigger city than Chicago.
2: That's crazy, but not surprising. Cause I know Chicago, LA has always had a pretty low murder rate. I think you could go into Chicago if you had a willingness for the Democrat mayor and the Democrat city council. Cause it's all in the city or the environs of Chicago itself is where the stuff there's not a ton of people getting shot in like Peoria or Springfield or something. So if you had, a willingness to go in there, I think you could bring the murder rate down 50% in Chicago in a year.
1: I 100% sign off. They could save hundreds of lives in Chicago if they just actually tried to fix the problem.
2: So then you'd have to wonder, why would Brandon Johnson, the mayor of Chicago, he's a Democrat, he's a black man, why doesn't Mayor Johnson want to save, call it 200 lives next year? By changing this, and I think the answer is one, it would be, the big part of it is just admitting that your opponents were right. He doesn't want to admit that the other side is right, meaning the Republicans, the conservatives, even the moderate Democrats. Cause there was a Democrat who ran who was going to try to clean things up. And then I think two, Clay, he doesn't want to see, a surge in young black men arrested for gang activity and violence. That's more bothersome to him than the 200 young black men who are going to be killed, men and women and children, by the way, who are going to be killed by gang violence next year.
1: Also, President Trump getting to take credit when the crime rate came down. He would rather things stay bad than allow Trump to make it better if Trump gets credit for it. I mean, it's broken. That's a broken political system in Chicago.
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1: There's a lot to do this summer. 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
4: 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I want to take and shape the Republican Party from within. 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
6: Marine Corps veteran Ricky Dennis in Arizona fell on hard times recently. He'd been living in his car for a week, and he thought he had no choice but to give up the three little dogs he's had for over a decade.
7: VA was going to put me in a transitional living house, but I couldn't take my dogs, you know what I mean? I wanted my dogs to be with me.
6: But what started as a surrender turned into a second chance thanks to a Maricopa County Shelter Diversion Navigator.
7: The lady at the dog pound, she helped me out a lot, and I'll never forget her.
6: Nora Ogain's job is to help keep pets with the people who love them. She reached out to her network on Ricky's behalf and found him a new apartment that night, where he can keep his dogs.
8: He was ecstatic. He was so happy. He couldn't believe it himself.
7: That night I was in an apartment, you know, they helped me get off the street.
6: Tick pause. Jill Nato, Fox News.
9: 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Being home might not make breastfeeding easier for new moms. Researchers finding that work from home and stay at home moms had lower rates of exclusive breastfeeding than moms who worked outside the home. Current guidelines recommend exclusively nursing infants for the first 6 months, but researchers believe issues may arise due to the lack of formal support for mothers at home. The study's lead researcher saying many people assume moms at home would have higher breastfeeding rates because of physical proximity to their infants, but other factors can interfere with breastfeeding success. For stay-at-home moms, the constant workload with no paycheck, managing continuous household and childcare demands. 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Researchers say that workplace support, no matter where a mom works, could help improve these statistics. 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
10: Well, I thought things were better, but apparently not so. And I'm talking about young males in grade school and high school, and more particularly, young black males. They recognize
2: welcome back in here to
10: the
2: Clay
10: great
2: and
10: success
2: Buck. We have
10: and dominance in professional sports teams. So naturally, they think this is the way
2: Jim
10: out for them. This
2: in
10: is
2: Oklahoma,
10: their path
2: talk
10: to riches.
2: What's going on, Jim?
10: So more often than not, you ask
11: doing?
10: Them when you get out of school, I'm going to play in the NBA. I'm going
11: to
10: play professional football. Wake up time. I did this research 25 years ago. Doing it again.
11: The because the government
10: right now,
11: is
10: what
11: still
10: are the chances
11: winners and losers.
10: Of a young male,
11: I mean, it's a hybrid,
10: black, white,
11: because
10: whatever,
11: capitalism
10: playing on a high
11: better.
10: School team of making it to professional football, the NFL,
11: it,
10: or the NBA.
11: It.
10: In
11: I
10: a
11: think,
10: word,
11: I work
10: not
11: for myself
10: good.
11: Most of my life.
10: Let's go to basketball right
11: problem.
10: Now. If you're currently playing on a high school team, your chance of playing college basketball is about 3.6%. And if you make it to college basketball, your chance of getting into the NBA is 1%. In other words, about 1 in 2,800 high school basketball players will ever make it to the NBA. So why even bring up these statistics?
1: I do think there are
10: take
1: a lot
10: these
1: of tremendous
10: same
1: success
10: young
1: stories.
10: Boys,
1: Amazon
10: men
1: is,
10: and
1: I think, one of the greatest, maybe the greatest
10: a lawyer,
1: of all time. You can go on your phone and order
10: and
1: anything, and it'll be at your home in a few hours
10: every day.
1: And
10: into reaching
1: it can be
10: that
1: anything
10: goal,
1: under the
10: studying as hard
1: Amazon
10: as they worked out on the basketball
1: in,
10: court,
1: internet
10: pursuing
1: commerce,
10: the role,
1: but it also has
10: of
1: a
10: an MD. Chances of
1: been.
10: Success very close.
1: So
10: to
1: I wish
10: 100%,
1: we had more unregulated capitalism, lower taxes. I think all those things are true.
10: Is there a
1: stock
10: lesson?
1: At record highs.
10: Some of these young guys
1: there are a lot of issues.
10: Could learn here.
1: I'm not sure
10: yeah.
1: that successful.
10: Yeah, a real important one. Not too bad that,
1: hour,
10: for the most part, their
12: if you truly
10: aren't
12: care,
10: around
12: pass along this common sense to family and friends.
10: Neil Bortz,
12: Clay and Buck, owning the airwaves.
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14: That has persisted through the transition from Jack Dorsey's Twitter to Elon Musk's X is that the ubiquitous social network has now emerged as a digital Times Square for U.S. politics, but still suppresses certain speech or certain people's speech. But now X is open sourcing the code for its algorithm in its For You feed, the curated running list of posts the platform thinks you'd want to see. Making use of this code isn't easy as it requires coding knowledge, but X also says you can feed your information into an AI and ask it to do it for you. The code is posted to GitHub. It should allow anyone to view how posts are being ranked or rejected based on content and how much an account is affected for the quality of its postings.
15: Right now, more mothers are waiting for that
14: life-changing
15: moment. $28 helps to provide one life-saving ultrasound. To donate, dial #250 and say the keyword baby. That's #250 and say baby.
14: I'm Evan Brown. If there's something a Second Amendment advocate cares about besides the right to bear arms, it might be the right to privacy.
1: Born on America's darkest
14: security devices have been in the news as of late, especially cameras operated by a company called Flock. Law enforcement uses them to track suspects' movements, and there are stories emerging about the abuse of that new tech. But concerns have been raised yet again, this time by a visitor to a Wisconsin gun range who noticed four of the Flock cameras pointed at the entrance to the range's parking lot. She posted in an online video that it means the system could track who was coming and going from the range and deduce who owned and practiced with their firearms. The range, Eagle Sports Range, has since told people it's installed the cameras only after dealing with break-ins, but is now dismantling them, despite having a contract with the Flock company to keep them in place. And those are your bullet points. I'm Evan Brown, Fox News.
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0: All I was trying to do was make sure to keep both kids alive, and so yeah we're good there.
1: You succeeded. I love it.
0: Yeah, victory.
1: We got a little mopey on Saturday because Jacob headed back to college. And it's supposed to get easier, and it does a little bit, but it was still one of those, like, it just seemed the whole day seemed somber after he left.

0: left about 1 o'clock on Saturday, and it was just like, wah, wah. You know, the rest of the day was like that.
1: It was funny to me. We were with some parents, during a volleyball tournament, and they had their oldest has graduated. Their middle two children, were both heading back, and then their youngest is on the volleyball team.
0: Okay.
1: And they were talking about how excited they were to get the house back.
0: Okay. Yeah.
1: So I guess they had done this quite a bit to where the novelty of there's our baby and they're leaving and they're moving on. They were back to, yeah, it's a little sad, but we get the house.
0: Yeah.
1: I was like, good for y'all.
0: That's so great. And there is something to that, man. There's no doubt. It changes everything. It makes everything, different, but in a positive way for the most part. You know, I mean, there's a lot more groceries to buy and a lot more laundry to do and that sort of stuff. But, for the most part, and at least for us, it was, it's always good to have Jacob home. And, we're going to miss him, but look, hopefully we'll get to see him in September, and then, he'll be home in what, November. And I think we'll probably try to shoot over there for a couple scrimmage baseball games that, that they're going to play. And so, it's not like we won't see him, but,
1: no, y'all need to be excited about the fact that y'all got a beach trip coming up.
0: Yeah. Yeah, dude. Let me tell you, I am in dire need of it. In dire need. I feel like it's, you know, if it were a prescription, I would need a double dose to maintain living, to maintain oxygen, to maintain.
1: You tell that wife of yours when she's like, you know, Tug, we've been on the beach for several days straight. You're like, what's another one?
0: That's right. Let's stay. That's right. Well, do you want to go out to dinner? No, I want to sit here and watch the sunset, drink liquor drinks.
1: I want to lay here and get some more sand in my rear.
0: That's exactly right. This is so good. Yeah. So, yeah, we are looking forward to that for sure. But, you know, other than that, we watched some, weird TV this weekend, Saturday night, because Jacob had left and it was wah wah, and it was, you know, mopey, Saturday. So, we ended up, you know, just finally, getting out of the house. We went and got barbecue and, brought it home, and we watched a movie. It was called Nanas. And it was with Vince Vaughn. I thought for sure Vince Vaughn's going to be great. And it was fine. It was fine. It was based on a true story about a guy that created a, his mother died, left him some money. Hey, you should do something that you want to do. He was raised up watching his mom and grandmama cook. So he opened up an Italian restaurant and only hired grandmothers as chefs. It was sweet. It was cute based on a true story, but not what I needed on a Saturday night.
1: Why don't you throw it out there? It was terrible.
0: It was not good.
1: It was not good.
0: It was okay at best.
1: You're like, I'm getting sucked into this, and this is terrible. Yeah. I told you, you spend the rest of your time with Chimp Crazy or anything else. I will not steer you wrong in this regard.
0: No, no doubt.
1: And I would have told you, like, hey, Nana sounds like a great idea.
0: Yeah. And then last night, Laura's friend had made a suggestion on Apple TV, a show called Shrinks with Harrison Ford. And it's okay. It's okay. We watched two episodes, about 30 minutes apiece, and, I gave it not a thumbs down, but not a thumbs up. You know, when you do like the middle there, when it's just average.
1: Should have gone to see the new Spider-Man.
0: I know. Laura wanted to. She actually wanted to. And I was like,
1: good. Man. Then y'all would have won.
0: I know, but we didn't because I didn't want to go.
1: Instead, you wasted hours watching bad television based on suggestions from people that don't know what they're talking about.
0: Yeah, that's exactly right.
1: And like, do you realize how boring people watch bad television?
0: Yes. And let me tell you, we watched some really bad television.
1: Yes.
0: And a bad movie. So, I'm never getting that, basically 3.5 hours back. I'm never getting back.
1: I got a buddy of mine, and I remember we have had this on a list for years. Whenever he makes a movie suggestion, that's automatically out. Because he made the suggestion of Transformers.
0: Uh-huh.
1: And then followed that up with Hot Tub Time Machine.
0: Yeah. Yep.
1: And so from now on, I realize what amuses him will not amuse me or my wife.
0: Yeah, no, definitely not. So
1: and we're not like elitist in this term, Tug. It's like, okay, like I like comedy where people get hit in the groin. I mean, that's fun, but you got to give me a little something extra.
0: Yeah. And it just doesn't exist. There's nothing there. It's just. At least what I watched, there was nothing there. And it sounds like your friend has the same problem.
1: It's got the same problem.
0: Nothing there.
1: You're like, oh, this is a great show. You'll love it.
0: It's a poof of wind. There's just nothing there. You know, you would think with Harrison Ford being in it, it was going to be good. And it's just okay. Some of the storylines okay. It's called Shrinks. Some of the storylines okay, but for the most part, it's not great. Anyway, then that takes you to, I guess, to Hayden Panettiere, right?
1: Since yeah, we're talking what a about bummer, TV huh? movies.
0: Yeah, she's such a cutie and a really talented young woman, and everything I've read so far says, and I remember seeing this, I don't know, maybe a week, 10 days ago, maybe 2 weeks at the most, that she was on a podcast and she was talking about how she was kind of lured into a uncomfortable situation with a very, quote, very famous man, her quote, not mine, very famous man, and he was undressed in a bed, and they lured her in there, and she was lured in there by a person that she called a friend and that she was at this party with. And then she says what she says on this podcast, and then we get up this morning or late last night and find out that she has passed. No, could be nothing to do with any of that, but
1: that's the story.
0: You can't help but go, wonder what happened.
1: Well, I mean, I this is the strange part. You wonder about, all right, you have clearly felt comfortable in at least recently talking about moments where you got caught up in the Hollywood lifestyle and you were a victim of, I would call that abuse.
0: I mean, that's definitely
1: just very simple is what that is.
0: Yep.
1: There's always trauma that's associated with that. Some people handle it well. Some people do not. Some people turn to drugs. Some people turn to counseling. That's just part of what goes on. But that is being chewed up by the machine. And so to see somebody at 36 years old, who's no longer with us, who's checking out and who was in the public eye for so long.
0: Yeah.
1: I think this is going to be one of those where people are going to be looking around and being like, man, it's just a reminder of what kind of real problems that Hollywood has always had.
0: I tell you, man, I know this is going to sound some kind of way, but I do believe there's some sort of evil that goes on in Hollywood that is seen or unseen. I feel like Hollywood can be demonic. I think the music business has that, a layer of that too. And I'm, you know, a fan of music and really into it. But I really try to pay attention to some of that stuff. And I, Los, I don't know about you, man, but I believe something happens out there that is, more than meets the eye. And I don't mean on just a human level. I think it's something deeper, something more demonic. I wish I could explain what it is. I don't know. But when you have people that, and I'm not trying to take us off course here, but we have people that have three kids that are transgendered and just all the weird stuff that goes on that's just way, way, way out of the norm, you have to think something's happening. And then this, it just doesn't feel right.
1: No, it's a strange, as much as you can go like around the world and go, oh, I don't understand how those people do that, how they live that way. Well, I think Hollywood has its own set.
0: Yeah, of
1: standards, yeah, and just the way that they live. And if you just were ever to look up humiliation ritual and yeah, what that theory that goes on, and here's kind of the way where Hollywood power brokers decide, all right, who's in and who's out, and that sort of weirdness about it. Again, it's not even conspiracy theory. It's just you know that you are being, whether it's drugged into it, sexed into it, there is a culture. And yeah. You have to show that you want to be part of that culture in order to be part of that culture.
0: Yeah. I don't want to be a part of it, man. I've never had the desire to be in Hollywood or an actor. And I think I've told y'all before, like, I wish I'd have joined drama club when I was, you know, in high school. I felt like I would be good at that, but I always felt weird about it and it was never comfortable. So I never did. And I always look back and kind of wish I did. But that's about the extent.
1: We could have had Tug Shakespeare in the park.
0: Yes, come on, you know. That's right. With just a hillbilly twinge to
1: just
0: it.
1: Just a little bit of extra sauce in there.
0: Just a little twang to Shakespeare and the way he spoke. Now, but I've never had any desire to go to Hollywood. You know, a lot of people want to go out there for vacation and see the sign, and I just don't, man. I have nothing out there for me. I've not lost anything out there. There's just nothing for me out there. And I'm not, again, I think the music industry has some of that too. And I do partake in that. I don't know how to connect all the dots.
1: You know, that's the weird part, Tug, when you get into the Diddy case and some of the stuff that he was involved in. And I don't know what to believe.
0: Yeah, it's hard to know. It's all crazy.
1: Because there's all these people with crazy stories about what he was paying for or what, and then some people own up to it. some people talk about, yeah, you know, he offered me this amount of money and I had sex with him. Like, okay, yeah. But yeah. It was all part of an insane culture. Money. So it's not a big jump to realize that some people don't come out of that unscathed.
0: Money, the root of all evil, for sure. And then you throw in notoriety and power and fame. That's why I do believe that DC has a hint of all that too. I goof about it being Hollywood for ugly people, but it's the same thing. There's lots of money. There's lots of notoriety. There's lots of power. There's lots of authority. They resemble each other, if not cousins, just Hollywood and DC. And when I say I don't like the people in DC, even the people I like, I don't really like it. I think they all fall into some weird trap there, and it's about power and money and wealth and just that insatiable appetite for it.
1: Yeah, I think when you talk about Hollywood, there's oftentimes you can make the association to talent. Like, wow, yeah. Okay, that person is extremely talented, or music industry, that person is extremely talented.
0: Sure.
1: You can get to the upper echelon of what rich people get when you get into politics without being talented at much of all.
0: That's right. Right. You just have to run in a primary that nobody participates in, stumble into an election that you win by, 50 votes or something. And then all of a sudden you're in that upper echelon, just like you're describing. And then let's say you're a low end representative and nobody really knows your name because there's, hundreds of you, but then you make the leap and land a Senate seat. And then all of a sudden the world is a different place, man. You get into the upper chamber and then there's only, 100 of you. And everybody's pulling you. Everybody's offering you money to do this, that, or the other thing. And then you have the money then to offer people to do whatever it is you want them to do. And I'm not trying to make it super devious or sexual in nature, but well,
1: that's how you obtain power.
0: Yes.
1: That's exactly. How you end up being one of the power brokers. That's how it works.
0: And it almost feels like by accident sometimes. You know what I mean? Especially for the people running for office, it's not like that. As you lay down, it's not like they're exceptional by any means. There's nobody in D.C. that makes me go, wow.
1: Well, I think that's why whenever we get somebody who have like built their own business they actually are a doctor, a physician, something along those lines, we go, okay, they've actually had experience outside of just, hey, I was good at being able to run a campaign. All right, what have you ever run? I'm an academic. I do theory. Oh, I work with think tanks. That's not the real world.
0: No, that's right. And it used to be, though, people took that serious. Like when people heard, at least I guess I did, they're long years ago, 15 years ago, whatever. You'd hear that and you're like, okay, wow, they're really smart. People have given them money to do all this research and da da da da da. And then you learn that, wow, they're just insecure most of the time. they want to be something that they've never been, and so this has been their avenue to get there, and they're going to brainwash people.
1: I've got a topic for that later this week. It was a study I was reading, and it is mind-blowing the difference in people of accomplishment, people of knowledge versus those that have just decided, well, if I can't accomplish and I can't seem to acquire knowledge, I'm just going to go ahead and be the nicest, best person I can be.
0: Yeah.
1: And that's totally fine, but it's what happens when their niceness becomes what they identify themselves with. Yeah. For instance, those people that'll tell you, no, everybody has to stay in the country.
0: Yeah, that's right.
1: Because they're just so nice.
0: Yeah.
1: It's because that's how they get power.
0: That's right. The morality that they supposedly have, quote unquote, the morality.
1: Exactly.
0: That they have. Yes. No, I know exactly what you're talking about. And because they've never been able to do much of anything, and yet they find themselves in this position of, I need to prove that I am something, somebody.
1: Yes. Rather than having competency an area, it's better to just say, shouldn't we deal with global warming?
0: Yes. That's exactly.
1: Shouldn't
0: right
1: we is. Just let everybody into the country? I'm the nicest person here. You all are just mean.
0: All of you. Dadgum mean. No good for nothing, low down. Scoundrels is what you are. But and so yeah, we'll get to that. Look forward to that that discussion later in the week. Should be fantastic because there's so much meat on that bone, and I think most people recognize it. That's the other thing. Hey, quickly, did you see two ladies that were kicked out of a asked to change shirts. At the Dream Game. It was a mother and daughter, and they were wearing the XXXY t-shirts, and which is, you know, keep men out of women's sports, essentially created by the former president of Levi's. And so they were approached by a security guard and said, hey, you can't wear those shirts here. We'll give you another shirt to put on so you can stay in the game. These people, I mean, they paid thousands of dollars to go down to State Farm Arena to see the Dream versus the Indiana Fever, which is the only time the Dream plays, to my knowledge, plays at State Farm because the Fever draws so many people.
1: Right.
0: So,
1: it's still one of those stories. The WNBA, you want to talk about picking like the weirdest places. I don't know if you saw their connection with the Chicago Cubs.
0: I didn't, no.
1: All right. Chicago, whenever they win, they fly the W.
0: Yep.
1: Giant sign, here's the W.
0: Yep, I know that one.
1: Well, the WNBA has decided that they feel like they have a legal right to it, so they are amicably fighting over who has the right to the W.
0: Oh, yes.
1: So they have that going on. There's the story of how Reddit, you can't post anything in there with the name Sophie Cunningham because Reddit's full of idiots. You then have WNBA who's decided that during your biggest game you could possibly have in the city of Atlanta because it involves the Fever, we're not going to allow you to wear XXXY. I don't know how these people manage to run a league because they seem to not be able to get out of their own way.
0: I just don't know how it stays alive. I mean, I know it's you know.
1: Well, last year was its first profitable year, and oh, by the way, surprise, surprise.
0: Yeah.
1: It's the incoming of Caitlin Clark.
0: Yeah, that's right. Look at why. And happy birthday, Sophie Cunningham, today too, by the way. But Caitlin and Sophie are basically the face, or I guess, I don't know if they are.
1: Oh, I don't know. Should I be pushing a girl that runs contrarian to, hey, she's a top five player in this league. By the way, she was a college star. And what you can market is she's not black and she's not lesbian. Most notably, lesbian.
0: Yeah.
1: Well, Sophie Cunningham is a swimsuit model. These are the sort of things we should be pushing. If you're going to tell me that Colin Kaepernick somehow was the definition of, ooh, NFL integrity, well, then I'm going to tell you that the hot girl in Sports Illustrated is something that could probably put butts in seats, even if she scores 5 points a game.
0: That's right. And she did. You know, she did put butts in seats. That's the reason they were in State Farm Arena and not down at the little bitty venue in College Park. Yet, what did they do? They highlighted Stacey Abrams being at the game. Fine, if you want to do that. Is it smart? I don't think so. But maybe with their audience, sure. But kicking people out that paid $1,000 or tell them you're going to kick them out if they don't change their shirts doesn't seem to be a smart way of going about it.
1: No, there's not a whole lot that they're doing that's very smart.
0: No, it isn't.
2: See the video of Caitlin Clark laughing at Angel Reese for missing the game.
1: Walking past her like,
0: That's funny. Yeah, at least there is some poetic justice to all the craziness. But
1: that's the fun part about having a rivalry. I just wish Angel Reese would live up a little bit more to it, but
0: she's not.
1: That's the fun part about being able to go back to your college days and Angel Reese be able to, you know, hey, I got the best of that. Well, now we're pros.
0: Yeah, and you ain't got the best of anything that I can tell. WNBA. What a waste of time. 6 o'clock hour is brought to you by Subaru of Gwinnett. When we come back, the American experiment. Got it backwards. What? Next on Extra.
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2: It's Monday, August 17th, and here are your headlines. The Pentagon is leaning more heavily on a U.S. remote base in the Indian Ocean as tensions with Iran continue. Diego Garcia is being used as a key logistics hub after an Iranian attack on a major American installation in Bahrain, allowing U.S. forces to avoid more vulnerable facilities in the region. The shift means supplies now have to travel roughly 2,200 miles by sea, making military resupply slower, while highlighting the base's strategic importance. A Metro Atlanta financial advisor has been sentenced to 20 years in prison for what federal officials call likely Georgia's largest Ponzi scheme. Prosecutors say Todd Burkhalter defrauded more than 2,000 investors out of roughly $380 million between 2020 and 2024. He was ordered to pay nearly $234 million in restitution after using investor money to fund an extravagant lifestyle. And finally, a Peachtree City nonprofit is getting $25,000 to help veterans get service dogs. Healing for Heroes will use the money to train and place dogs with veterans while also helping cover costs for veterans receiving the animals. The organization says the program supports both vets and animal welfare. It's going to be a toasty one day in the metro area with a high of 98 and a low of 75. The Extra 106.3 headlines, I'm Bryce Gobert.
0: Tugging Lose until 10 here on Extra 106.3. Lose, you had those numbers talking about people. Is it in Wisconsin, Michigan? Where are the numbers coming from?
1: Yeah, this is a Fox News poll of Michigan. This is now after that we have Abdul Muhammad El-Sayed against Mike Rogers. And part of that polling does show that when it comes to Democrat voters, which remember, El-Sayed won by 1%. It was actually split very tightly between traditional Democrats and DSA / new Democrats, immigrant Democrats. What it has is now 27% of non-DSA Democrats will support Mike Rogers over El-Sayed.
0: How about that? That's encouraging, you know, to think that at least some of those Democrats are like, yeah, what they're selling is not good. That cannot be good.
1: Like, and by the way, Rogers in that same poll leads by 5% when it comes to independents as well.
0: Okay. That one doesn't surprise me as much because I think independents look at this because they believe in the Constitution. They believe in the system of government we have in the United States, where El-Sayed and the DSA obviously want to tear it down. The most surprising is those traditional Democrats which is helpful. I've heard a bunch of older traditional Democrats say that, and James Carville and, you know, even Chris Matthews, former Hardball host, and those people saying it, but I've not heard any current Democrats really out there ringing the bell.
1: The real comedy of this is the people that are El-Sayed, DSA oriented, they're trying to point out in the polling. They're like, this doesn't say like non-DSA versus DSA. It's like, no, it says 27% of Democrats. Do you think that the 27% of Democrats that are going to break for the other person or DSA?
0: Yeah, no.
1: It's a simple mentality not. Here.
0: Yeah. So Lowe's is really into documentaries. He put me on a couple the other night. My wife was playing Mahjong, so I was able to sit down and watch.
1: Oh, Mahjong.
0: Yeah, watch Monsters of God and Chimp Crazy.
1: Dude, we have another episode of Monsters of God that came out.
0: Okay.
2: So, there's so much TV to watch.
1: I know.
2: Tires
1: so
2: just came out.
0: What?
1: Yeah, third Tires, season of Tires.
2: Shane Gillis's TV show.
0: Okay. Oh yeah.
1: Tug,
0: I'm not seeing
1: it. You still got some catch up there.
2: Oh, that is so good.
1: We actually had Protect Our Parks. 17 came out.
0: See, that's the thing. I feel so.
1: Another one.
0: I feel so overwhelmed. It feels like an avalanche that I'm never going to catch up on. So I have to be really selective on what I make time for.
1: Every time Protect Our Parks comes out on Joe Rogan, I immediately get a text message from my brother who's just like, new Protect Our Parks. It comes out like twice a year.
0: Yeah, that's so great.
1: And this one goes like 4 hours and gets wild from the start.
0: Tires is good though.
2: Tires is so funny.
0: Okay.
2: So funny.
0: All right. Cause I love funny. Funny's my thing.
1: You'll enjoy Tires.
2: I think they're like 20 minute long episodes.
0: Oh, that's even better.
2: Yeah. It's three seasons, but they're like 20 minute long episodes.
0: Okay. All right. I love it. So documentaries, we talk about that. Lowe's is kind of the king of the documentary. I've always been more of a music documentary guy. That's just kind of where I am, but I love it. So it's not an easy or not a hard leap to, when Lowe's suggests a documentary that I go and check it out. Now, I've not seen the one on Netflix, The American Experiment, but apparently they've got the story backwards.
1: All right, so let me lay it out this way. For the first four episodes of The American Experiment on Netflix, yes, you are going to get a little bit of... the only time your political radar goes off a little bit is when you hear about, let's say, the treatment of the American Indians. You'll be like, okay, they brought somebody in to speak for that. There's a discussion of the use of black soldiers by the British Army versus the American colonists, and how that ended up kind of working out. And so those are the only times where you go, okay, those are legitimate parts of the conversation. And then episode five hits. And let me just tell you, episode five of The American Experiment has now purely become the Trump episode.
0: Oh, wow. Okay.
1: Okay.
0: Not a surprise that would happen, especially knowing, you know, the political leanings of Netflix and who's on their boards.
1: Yes. Now, I'm not saying that it's not enjoyable, because as I'm watching it, like, there's giant eye rolls, because I'm waiting for to get to the end. I've still got like maybe 20 minutes left in episode five, and I don't believe they're going to jump into this. But what they do is they keep kind of going back and forth in history. And so, for instance, episode five really centers on the Articles of Confederation are not working, and now we have a constitution. I'm sorry, that's the end of episode four. Then episode five starts off with, well, how do we elect a president?
0: Okay.
1: And it's the Electoral College. And who's the first person to talk about that?
0: Let me guess, Hillary.
1: Hillary Clinton.
0: Let's go! How did I know?
1: So now there's Hillary. Then we start getting into, you know, what happens if, you know, someone becomes kind of a demagogue of politics, and, you know, this person who didn't win the presidency, they won the Electoral College, they lost by 3 million votes. What happens when they won't leave? Well, then Mike Pence is there to ride in and save the day on the events of January 6th. And so it's the whole story that's told in this way. And what I'm waiting for is, are they then going to get into the, and then the dude won the popular vote and the Electoral College and smashed Kamala Harris.
0: Well, I love the fact that they put, and I say that tongue in cheek, of course, love the fact that they picked Mike Pence to be the guy. The guy that goes in there, the guy that has talked negatively about Donald Trump from, you know, every which way but Sunday, been featured on MS Now for doing so, that, of course they went with Mike Pence. Who else would they have gone with? It's like, put me in, coach. I'm ready to go hit the ball out of the park just for you, just to, you know, to make sure you have a Republican, quote unquote Republican.
1: There is a discussion that jumped out to me while I'm watching episodes four and episodes five. And this is really the forming of the government, of the Constitution, and what the founding fathers were concerned about. And one of the issues, remember, at the time, there was no such thing as term limits when it came to a president. That did not happen until FDR decided he just wanted to be president for forever, and he died in office during his third term. That's when people are like, oh my God, we really actually kind of built a tyrant here. Let's make sure it's two terms. It was George Washington who left after his second term, who gave it up because the belief was, had he died in office and had a male heir, which he did not, it would have set the tone that basically it is a monarch, it's not a president. Mm-hmm. And so him leaving made a lot of sense. It helped show how power is going to move from one person to the next. Well, of course, here's more January 6th imagery.
0: Oh, no.
1: you're getting all of this stuff and going, okay. But what the part that jumped out to me, Tug, was they talked about an aristocracy class that felt they were entitled to run the country. And that's what the founding fathers were concerned about, and that's what they got. And that's why term limits are never, ever brought up in this country.
0: Okay. All right. I'm wondering, when they bring up the January 6th imagery, did they talk about any of the, I don't know.
1: Background? No.
0: FBI agents being
1: none of it.
0: Sporadically
1: no.
0: Doused into the crowd. Of course they don't.
1: The fact that you had a number of American patriots that said, hey, there's something wrong that happened this election. And then to see that as Joe Biden is installed with, by the way, walls all around D.C. Remember when they erected all the walls around D.C. to keep you out?
0: Yes.
1: Then the heavy-handed mandate started coming down. When I said during that time period, we were this close to losing the Republic, I wasn't kidding.
0: No, I don't know. I'm not convinced that we're not still on the razor's edge. With voting systems the way they are, when NBC saw the cheating in real time and didn't know how to respond to it.
1: Caught it 3:30 in the morning.
0: I'm not convinced we're not still on the razor's edge of potentially losing the Republic. It's a republic. If you can keep it, if you can go back and maybe look up that quote, there is a reason it was said, and I feel like we're sitting on top of it. And we were playing rummy last night. Me and my family, that's what we do.
1: That's all good patriots do.
0: That's right.
1: Every Thursday night.
0: We're like the Andy Griffith of the show, and when we're talking, and I couldn't help but look at my son just because he's going away, and it's already a soft time for me and my wife. You know, he's growing up. He's not he'll always be our baby boy, but he's a grown man. He's 22 years old, making decisions for himself and doing really well. And I'm very proud of him, but I couldn't help but think as I looked at him, what's it going to be like when he's 40? What's it going to be like when he has kids? When, is it Sia Williams? Is that her name? The she's an advisor to Mamdani.
1: Yeah. I think it's Sia, is it Ward or Williams?
0: You know who I'm talking about.
1: Yeah.
0: She said, I saw where she had said their goal is to get rid of the middle class, specifically to impoverish white middle class people. That was what she said.
1: Sia Weaver,
0: thank you. I said Williams Weaver.
1: And I said Ward. So yeah, we're all around.
0: Right, we're getting all around.
1: you and I are in a tag team fight and neither one of us are winning. No, I'm with you, but that's the goal is always the erosion of the middle class.
0: Yeah.
1: And what happens and what these people do, especially in these districts, and you'll notice a lot of these places where they're getting this traction are immigrant communities.
0: Yeah.
1: They're doing what tends to happen. They talk about, hey, we got to deal with the white middle class, as if those three words somehow have the same ring to it as Nazi Germany. Well, maybe it does with some of these immigrant communities.
0: I'm hoping it doesn't with those the Democrats that you brought in the beginning of the segment that with the, you know, just the,
1: yeah, you
0: know,
1: mean the white middle class Democrat?
0: Mainly those.
1: You know, typically.
0: Or any middle class person for real.
1: Well, a lot of times, oftentimes you're going to have somebody who, more than likely probably has more than a high school education. They're going to be middle class. They're going to be doing fine, but they consider themselves part of the enlightened group. And what I'm trying to get across to them is that you think I'm the target. What I'm saying is when it comes to those people, we are the target. It's not just me.
0: You can't miss it too. You can't miss it. You cannot miss that important fact. Yes, when you think it's happening to somebody else, you're like, ah, you know, it sucks to be them.
1: Wait, go get them. Like that dude in New York, the podcaster who was shocked that they're going after his
0: money.
1: Oh,
0: yeah, right, yeah. When they published his name, and his name escapes me, but they published his name in part of the having a second home in New York City. And he was like, but I've supported him. I've been there for him the whole time. I campaigned for him.
1: I didn't know that. I thought, that's how it works with communists.
0: I didn't escape either. They doxed me too. Yes, they did.
1: And that's that point that when we started off this segment talking about 27% of Democrats that were pointing out that they're not going to vote for El Sayed. They would vote for Rogers. And that's where I thought it was very smart that Rogers reached out to those people immediately on Wednesday morning to tell them, you have a home here with me. I will represent you. If the stuff you're hearing you don't care for, I will give you some sanity to this. Those are the same Democrats that I'm sitting and I've been trying to talk to for 4 years saying, hey, listen, I'm trying to make sure everybody good here. Yeah, why do you continue to pull on the rope towards these crazy people?
0: And I feel like that's what conservatives by nature do, right? We want to create an environment where America is successful. What happens when America's successful? Everybody's successful. More people are lifted out of poverty, which in the United States, poverty is big screen TVs and iPhones. But yes, we still want to even lift people out of that.
1: But to think, Tug, our mentality towards this, we've talked about negative inflation. We're not going to get negative inflation, okay? It doesn't happen. You know, there are challenges that we face. What we have pointed out consistently on this radio program is that I want things to go so well and to create an environment where things are going so well. You can be all caught up in what the snails are doing or what the fish in the ocean
0: or
1: giving penises to women. Like, I want things to go so well that you can get caught up in all your other crap. Okay. But I also want you to thank me for helping bring you along to when things got so well that you could get caught up in all your insulary BS.
0: Yeah.
1: All right. Like, stuff where you're
0: in such good shape.
1: It's only important to me. Well, okay, fine. You're in such good shape, you can do this sort of stuff.
0: Tug and Lowe's until 10 on Extra 106.3, 6 o'clock hours, brought to you by Subaru of Gwinnett. Burritos shouldn't cost $20, right? Well, talk about it next.
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1: Good morning. Here are your sports headlines for Monday, August 17th. The Atlanta Braves finished the homestand yesterday afternoon with a 5-3 victory over the Arizona Diamondbacks, thus avoiding the sweep at the hands of the Diamondbacks. The team now hits the road where they will begin a 3-game series in Minnesota starting tonight against the Twins. It'll be Martin Perez on the mound against Bailey Ober. First pitch is set for 7:40 tonight. You can hear all the game action on our sister station, 680 The Fan, and for free on the Fan app. From the NFL, Falcons training camp is drawing to a close as the team will hold joint practices with the Indianapolis Colts later this week. The Falcons had a disappointing effort and a loss to the Denver Broncos last Friday night to open up their preseason. With your sports headlines, I'm Carlos Medina.
0: Yesterday, we were sitting on the front porch after church watching the hummingbirds there next to the hummingbird feeder. My wife was like, gosh, it is so hot. And she was like, yeah, I'm just sitting here and I'm sweating. So we stayed out there for a little longer. This new hummingbird feeder has our attention. 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
18: 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I'm Dr. Eric Deal from Total Body Therapy of Georgia, and I know ED. 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But there's good news. 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
0: Yeah, they ain't much better than a burrito. I love burritos. Front Office Los loves burritos. I think your favorite place to get is that place in Cummings City Center. Am I right about that?
1: And you want the best burrito, the biggest burrito, the most incredible burrito? Los Rios, Cummings City Center.
0: There you go. I knew because you brought them in here like to eat them as, you know, breakfast the next morning because they're so gigantic. Everybody loves burritos, man. It's hard not to like burritos. Like something has to be wrong with you if you don't like burritos. And then this got brought up on Burrito Gate has been kind of populating on social media for a little bit. Bill Maher actually talked about it. I saw a tweet from Cat Turd at Cat Turd 2, which is just gross to say sometimes, but that's what the handle is. Thousands of people on their social media complaining about burrito prices, and they're doing it on their $1,400 iPhone.
1: Yes, of course they are.
0: That's rich.
1: Yeah, it always goes along those lines. All right, let's be very honest about this. If I choose to go over and get a burrito from my favorite burrito place, it's not going to be $20, but it's going to be somewhat close, and it's going to be like two different meals. So I kind of look at it like that.
0: Yeah, sure.
1: This argument all started over like just the regular run-of-the-mill, regular human burrito. And, well, that's $20. And then you have to start factoring in, well, that was your delivery fee. That was all the stuff that goes along with it. If you just want to have a burrito at home, especially make it by yourself, it's like $3.
0: Yeah.
1: Okay? Like burritos are not expensive.
0: I know, we do.
1: The food within it is not pricey.
0: No, it is not. And we do tacos at least once a week. Sometimes we'll change from tacos and do burritos. And you're right. It's like, you know, super, super cheap food.
1: A can of beans with some rice and with whatever protein you want to put together. And all you do is just fry it on up or do whatever you want with it and throw it in a tortilla that you heat up or you throw on, you know, really quickly on the grill.
0: Yummy!
1: Or on a pan. I'm sorry. That's not $20 ever. All right. Anyone who's a burrito professional like myself and mi amigo Tug, that we know what this is. But I want you to hear the argument that Bill Maher brought up on Friday as he decided to go down this road. But he went to a whole different level that even you and I didn't consider last week when we brought this up. Take a listen.
20: You heard about Burrito Gate? Has anybody heard about the burrito thing? This is a big thing. If you haven't heard what happened, somebody from Turning Point USA, is that Charlie Kirk sold? Okay. Okay. It's not really that important to the thing, but he tweeted out because a student had commented on their platform, a burrito shouldn't cost $20. And this guy challenged that. And it turned out, we did some research on this, it shouldn't cost $20 because it doesn't. It cost $20 because this kid factored in somebody bringing it to him in an Uber. Yeah, you can get one for $2. And you could buy it in the supermarket. And somebody said they feed a family of eight on $20 by buying ingredients like we used to do. This is from the Fed. Okay. Two-thirds of Americans consider groceries to be unaffordable. Maybe they are. But wages rose in the last decade, including the pandemic, 46%. Food prices rose 34%. So wages outpace them by the numbers. What we spend on food. At the beginning of the last century, it was 42% of the budget. And then you go through the years, you know, 1965, it was down to 15%. Now it's under 10% of the budget, including eating out more. Also, Gen Z, I never realized this until people started writing about it. As they reach their late 20s now, they're getting much richer than Gen X was. Millennials and Gen Z at age 30, their net worth is around $118,000. Gen X's was $53,000, like half of that. But Gen X never complains. You gotta love those Gen Xers.
4: But it is
20: they
4: also
20: are the
4: true.
20: Quietest.
4: It is
20: church mice.
4: Gen Zers.
1: Which is funny when he starts going through the math.
0: Yeah.
1: But I think the bigger takeaway from all this ends up coming back down to, I don't think we have a food pricing problem, at least not in my home. We have a cooking problem.
0: Yeah.
1: All right. We have a knowledge of how to prepare food problem, and you have all the world knowledge at your fingertips and people don't use it.
0: Or willingness. Lose.
1: Or willingness.
0: No, I think that's it. Even if you know how to do it, people are not willing to. It's just like, it's easier to just grab something on the way home, you know? And does food out cost more? Yes. And then if you have it delivered, if you're that lazy ass and have it delivered too, you know, then yes, you're going, what about the tip? Do they include the tip in there? Well, because you got to throw a tip in there.
1: Let me be very clear about this. The reason why I have food delivered to my home is because I can afford to have food delivered to my home.
0: Right.
1: Don't tell me about what everything costs, and yet you're having food delivered to your house rather than actually making it a point to go pick it up.
0: That's exactly
1: When there are times when my wife and I have had some crazy bills or anything else, guess what time it is? Beans and weenies, and we're picking the food up, and we're not going out to eat.
0: Which is common sense, dude.
1: That's just how it goes.
0: If you can't afford it, what do? Cut back.
1: Cut back. Make changes.
0: But then he points out the Gen Z are in a better position than even Gen X, and they still complain. That's the stuff that drives me up the wall, is that people don't know how good they have it. And we could boil this down to a lot. When we talk about poverty in the United States, I know we've had this discussion before. Poverty in the United States means you have a 70-inch TV and an iPhone. It's not the same. People here are spoiled. I wish they could live just a little while in places around the world that don't have the luxuries of the United States. So maybe they're, I don't want to cuss again. Maybe their, you know, weak sauce would experience what it's like and then appreciate what they have in the United States. That's all I'm asking for. Yeah, that's all I'm asking for is some appreciation. That's it. And those people that are complaining usually show none.
1: Tug, by the way, I just looked it up because I was curious. So if you go over to your local Publix, your Greenwise Extra Firm Tofu, which gives you 70% of your, 17% of your daily protein, just 90 calories, and it's gluten-free, for anybody who has that allergy, those right now are 2 for $5.
0: There you go, man. Yeah. You can do it if you choose to. You just got to be smart about doing it. And calling Uber Eats, hitting a way to be smart about it if you're trying to save money.
1: Oh, my God, everything's so expensive.
0: Yeah.
1: Well, if you want to Uber Eats and you can swing it, no problem.
0: Yeah, but if then, you can't.
1: But then don't complain about
0: it. Obamacare 2.0, 16 years later, next on Extra.
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3: You almost feel like it's Friday with this poison. Starting out at 7 o'clock. Goodness gracious.
4: It's going to be a busy week, Doug.
3: I mean, we're off the rails on the crazy train already with Brett Michaels. And, it's hard. I mean, look, I love the song, so, I mean, it's fine. I think it's great. I just...
5: Got to keep the vibes high.
3: Yes, I love that, dude. And it's crazy because the office is empty, so we need something to give us...
5: nobody.
3: There's zero.
5: And there was nobody here last Friday.
3: No.
4: Is that kind of odd, the fact that it... I mean, granted, it is 7 o'clock.
5: No, you know what? There's a golf tournament today.
3: Golf tournament
4: today. Right, we got the golf tournament today. Yeah.
3: So, I mean, like, their lights are not even on, dude.
4: All right, so here's what I have to throw out here.
3: All right.
4: Because I was asked by management on Friday afternoon to record a video for Chuck and Chernoff. It's like a quick tribute, right? Okay, and they're like, 30 seconds.
3: Yep.
4: I go, there's no way I can do a 30-second video.
3: Okay.
4: And then the three or four times I attempted to, I couldn't get through it.
3: Okay.
4: So, you hear what I'm telling you? Like, I couldn't get through it.
3: Yeah, like you're tearful.
4: Yeah.
3: Yeah, yeah. And, like, overcome with emotion.
4: And so, today I'm supposed to go show up there. It's the last two shows.
3: Yeah, that's right. Yeah.
4: And I'm supposed to do the audio fun bag and do dinner with all those guys and all that sort of stuff.
3: Yeah.
4: And so... I actually kind of appreciate it that we have the golf tournament today because we're kind of going out the way we kind of always did our thing, just being left alone.
3: That's so great.
4: You know, like, management kind of supports you.
3: Yeah. Yeah.
4: Stay out of your way. Hey, we're going to have a golf tournament. Y'all do whatever you're going to do.
3: Okay. Y'all going to do that. So y'all will do the show here or out there?
4: No, it's supposed to be over in studio.
3: Okay. It is. And so, which, is that the way it normally, don't you normally do the show at the golf tournament?
4: Yeah. That's what it's been like in the past. So I'm not.
3: Yeah,
4: I don't know. It's been the only reason why that changed. We had a giant thunderstorm several years ago.
3: Yeah.
4: And it was leading into Braves coverage and it knocked us off the air.
3: Oh,
4: and so I think that's the reason why, because we have a Braves game tonight that it's back over in studio, at least from what I understand.
3: Okay. All right. Well, fair enough. It looks like, the place is being, I foreclosed on or something. No lights, no people.
4: Nobody around.
3: No, I mean, it is, there is not a soul or a light. Oh, it's amazing. It's like nothing I've ever seen in the, you know, 7 or 8 years I've been here. Lord. Anyway, well, my name is Tug, along with front office Lois and the go bear, Bryce, is, back behind the board and, keeping control of everything. The TV.
4: Rawr.
3: Yeah, there it is. The TV. Is not working, Los. The left TV.
4: What?
3: Yeah, I've been fooling with it this morning. It just says there's no software to execute PACE, PA, you know, and all this code or whatever. And it says press select and, you know, I did all that and it just goes right back to that screen. I unplugged it. I did all of it. Trying to figure it all out. I just think the little box is fried or it's gone bad or whatever. But the GoBear came in. He was like, hey, what's wrong with the TV? I told him, I don't know, man.
4: How about I just turn it on?
3: Yeah, I think the box is just not doing the thing it's supposed to do. And he went through all the things that I did. And I kept thinking to myself, like, GoBear, you didn't think I did all that already?
4: I

0: I hate the fact that he put you in that position to basically try and pat you on the head. Like, oh, dad doesn't know how to turn on the TV.
1: Right. It was very much that. It was like, the old man don't know what he's doing. Let me see if I can do it. And sure enough, it's right back to the blue screen of death. And this says there's no software to execute. And he was like, well, I guess I can't fix it and walk right back in, you know, like nothing happened. So, there's that. That's been an adventure this morning, not having the,
2: I feel like I failed.
1: No, you didn't. No, we both, if you failed, I failed because it's not working. I really do. I just think it's the little box is dead. And, you know, our engineer, Mike, will have to get a new box and we'll be back up and running.
0: What is the error message, by the way?
1: It says there is no software to execute, right above that. Pace, P-A-C-E, which seems to be a brand because there's a logo over the right corner of that, but then it's long. PXD01ANI, and then next to that, in parentheses, 74371CU. So,
2: it's like that job commercial where you gotta,
1: yeah, exactly. Trying to remember. That's right. If you want this job, email, and it gives you this long email that nobody can remember to save their life.
0: It does say, guys, looking at it, it says, when this happens, that means the box internal software has become damaged or unavailable.
1: What'd I tell you? What'd I tell you? Daddy wins again.
0: Now it says, what usually does not fix it? Simple power cycling.
1: Yeah, which I did. Yep.
0: Restarting the main.
1: Yeah.
0: Or using the app. It says how to fix it. Standard recommendations means replacing the box.
1: Yeah. See, there we go, Bryce. Go Bear. I told you. Actually, I didn't. I just let you do it. But I already knew. I was like, well, maybe.
2: Staring into the back of my head.
1: Yeah, I just,
2: know what the answer was going to be.
1: But I knew. I mean, it's Monday. The thing's not working. It's Monday. And it's going to need to be replaced. That's just the way those things are. I've seen something similar to this, you know, a few times. Back when there used to be a box. Because, Lois, I don't know about you, but I don't have a box anymore. And I haven't in, I don't know, 5, 6, 7, 8.
0: Oh yeah, I'm going on a decade without one.
1: Yeah, just streaming.
0: But the closest thing I have to it, and this is an older unit, I have when they used to make the, I'm trying to remember what it's the Roku, when you first got them, and in order to do in 4K, you had to have like a smaller little unit.
1: Yep.
0: That they're, it ran off of.
1: Mm-hmm.
0: But I mean, we're talking about like the size of something that would fit in your pocket.
1: Yeah. Yeah. Something
0: you know,
1: like
0: that's,
1: it. Yeah.
0: That's the box I have now.
1: Yeah. The only box that we have, I guess, is, you know, if you count Roku as a box, but that, and then, you know, we have, the Wi-Fi box, you know, that we still have that. But other than that, man, there's no boxes and, TV streams fine. But I think there's a reason. And I don't know. I think our engineers told me why we actually have to have boxes here versus just doing streaming. And, I don't recall what it was, but I'm sure it was important. I'm sure it was important, Lois. I'm sure it was really important.
0: Yeah, you paid attention. You took notes. Thanks, Mike.
1: That's right.
0: I mean, right now in my desk drawer to my left right now, I'm pulling it out right here. You hear this?
1: Yeah, I do.
0: That's when Mike gives me notes the way he wants things to sound.
1: Yeah, right.
0: I keep the notes handy and ready.
1: Yeah, he's A+, but I didn't take any notes about the box.
0: That's just respect.
1: It is, I guess so.
2: Teacher said that wasn't going to be on the test.
1: Yeah, that's right. No one brought up the box going out being on the test, damn it. Oh, so good. Anyway, all right. Well, that's kind of the things that are happening around here. What's happening around you? 404-741-1230. Yeah, a lot of laughs this Monday. Might as well laugh about it. That way, you know, this, for me, when I was in the Navy, it was called short timer's disease. And that's when you were either coming up on leave or you were about to get out of the military cycle, out of the service altogether. I have short timer's disease this week because, after Wednesday, I'm going to be gone for a few days. I've not been on vacation at all this year and I'm ready to go. I'm ready to get down to beach and we're going to Orange Beach, Alabama, the Redneck Riviera.
0: Good for you.
1: I guess PCB.
0: Good for y'all.
1: I guess PCB is the Redneck Riviera. We need to come up with a good redneck name for Orange Beach if there's not already one.
0: No, I don't believe that Orange or anything else along those lines, whether it's, you know, just the whole stretch through South Alabama into that panhandle of Florida looks at themselves at all as the Redneck Riviera. That really gets started with PCB.
1: Yeah. But,
0: cause then you go further down the coast and now you got the Forgotten Coast and now you get the quieter area where it's very small town Florida.
1: Yeah. I'm hoping for some hail raising, to be honest with you. You know, just a little bit. Not crazy, crazy or anything, but I mean, just a little bit. And, cause we're going to be right there close to the Floribama and, anytime you're down near Orange Beach, Alabama, the Floribama, which is right there on the, you know, Alabama-Florida line.
0: Yep.
1: Is, that's a must do. I'm going to get a t-shirt or something. I don't know why I don't have one. To be
0: my
1: honest,
0: wife was just there.
1: She was? God bless.
0: Yeah.
1: Did she go to Florida, Bama?
0: They went, yeah. They, the place that they stayed at, is right there on Perdido Key. Mm-hmm. That's a friend of ours own a small, like three bedroom townhome. And so that's where they were at. And that's where they went to stay. But you're right. Floribama is like 2 miles down the road. So like one of the nights, if you're there, you got to go.
1: Yeah. And I will. Because my wife is, she's a planner by nature. And, she's made up this whole list of what everybody, because there's like five families that are going and, you know, what everybody should bring. And she's got it all divided up and each night what they're going to do. And one night is.
0: That sounds like spontaneous fun.
1: Yeah, it is. No, it's just all for dinner though. I should be a little more clear about dinner. It's all for dinner. And that way, you know, you're not wandering around going, hey, what should we make? Well, let's get that. No, let's get this. And then just having a plan. And you don't have to stick to the plan.
0: You know you're supposed to start at 4 o'clock. 4 o'clock!
1: What are you waiting on? But there is one night scheduled in there for a night out. And look, the Floribama might be it. I might make that suggestion.
0: All I was told from my wife was that because of the temperature and now it's out of season. So I think you get a pretty friendly, fun crowd. The college crowd is going back to school and the summer crowd is pretty much gone. But you still have to be in there. And from what you said, it's like volcano hot.
1: Yes. I love it.
0: Like the whole thing is still, I mean, then you'll be in there sweating and loving it.
1: I love it. I love it. I can't get enough. I love the heat. I love humidity. I was just talking about this earlier when I was doing the central ad. We sat on the front porch. We got this new hummingbird feeder and we've got two hummingbirds been coming and we've been out there just watching them. It's precious. I love it. That's how you know you're getting old when you're out there watching birds on the front porch. But we did.
0: Mama, and, look at them. They're back.
1: It's crazy. Their wings move real fast.
2: Was that tug after a couple three finger whiskey?
1: Yeah.
0: No, it's just when you get older, you get a little more simplistic.
1: Yeah, you do. And I noticed that when they're drinking, they're not flapping their wings and then they'll lean back and the wings go flapping again. There's like a method to the madness. But the reason I bring all that up is that I was just fine sitting on the front porch and my sweet wife was like, we've got to go in. It's so hot. I can't sit out here. I'm sweating like crazy. And I was like, no, we're going to sit out here and watch these birds, you know? And so she struggles with the heat. I do not. So I'm going to be just fine down there when it's volcano hot because I love volcano hot. Not everybody does. Let's get to the first thing to know this morning. There is a new version of Obamacare. I am

0: Let's start by talking about what Representative Jayapal had ended up posting over the weekend. And remember, she's an original member of the squad. She's, you know, one of the people that you get out there and you go, okay, I don't think you really know what you're talking about. But, hey, she's from the state of Washington. They live a life a little bit differently out there depending on the district. Fine. This really goes back to 2009. In 2009 is when Barack Obama, as far as what he was going to get done, and I've said this before, most presidents get really like two major pieces of legislation these days, and he was going to hang his hat on Obamacare. And Tug, you remember all the stuff going through there, and this is mostly for people like Bryce. Like, Tug, were we not told if you like your plan, you can keep it?
1: Your doctor, your plan, the way it was presented, there was going to be really no difference at all.
0: Yes, this was going to be available to those people that had pre-existing conditions. There was not going to be a large amount of a price change. In fact, at the time, he was talking about, you know, some people are paying as much as, like, what is your cable bill in order to be able to have health care. Like, could you imagine if it was just your cable bill?
1: Yeah, no kidding.
0: It's like, what a joke that sounds like now.
1: Yeah, it does.
0: So we were sold all of this. And Obamacare, ultimately, by the time it launched, and again, for somebody like Bryce, the day it launched, the website didn't work.
1: Yeah, it was great. Bryce is shaking his head. Of course, because it was government, that's kind of what you expect.
0: Just what it was, it's like even the website didn't work. And the system was entirely designed to fail. So that when it failed, we would go to a single health payer system. That's the whole goal of it. Now, I don't believe that anyone ever saw a pandemic coming and then we didn't see that you would have the federal government decide, well, let's pay the subsidies for people to have Obamacare for a little while longer. And then this year was the year, the first time people who were actually enrolled in Obamacare had to spend real world pricing on Obamacare.
1: They couldn't believe it. What is happening?
0: They're like, why am I spending $600 a month in healthcare? I'm like, join the rest of the world. Yeah. Okay. Welcome. Here's what this looks like with a family of four, a family of whatever. So what has now happened, Dan, this is now Obamacare 2.0. Now that that system has failed, now that you have Americans that are sitting back and trying to figure out how to get out of it, here comes Representative Jayapal. And she had put this out over the weekend. This is her, I'm going to say, just quote from X. Quote, an insurance card from birth till death. That's what Medicare for All provides. No more private insurance premiums, co-pays, deductibles, or denials of care from greedy companies. No losing your health care if you lose your job. Universal health care as a human right.
1: Mm-hmm. Yeah. This is just the next step, right? This is just the next evolution in the process, which was meant to begin way back then. You just couldn't tell anybody.
0: Yeah. It was always, here was the goal.
1: Yeah.
0: It just, the vehicle by which it was supposed to deliver us to there broke down on the highway.
1: Yeah. So now what's the next best thing? Let's just call for Medicare for All. It's going to be great. Everybody's going to, unless you live in, say, Canada, and we have Jeff that calls in that complains about it. There was a great video of this woman who, Canadian woman, who had lived under universal health care for 32 years, and she ranted and raved about it, talking about how terrible it was, how god awful it was. America, you better watch out. You know, watch what you ask for. That blew up on social media over the weekend, and I watched that lady, and I was like, yeah, of course. There's a reason way back when, and I forget the prime minister's name of Canada at the time, that came and got his heart surgery in Miami. Well, if it's so good, why didn't you get it there?
0: Because it's not available.
1: You had to wait for, you know, years. And most people die while they're waiting on whatever, you know, medical, you know, appointment, especially if it's a specialty kind of thing. They have them die. It's terrible.
0: Yes. Specialists end up being greatly unavailable, to where you're talking about a 9-month turnaround in some cases, whereas in our current program, you can see a specialist later today.
1: Yeah, that's
0: you
1: right.
0: Can see them Absolutely. Next week.
1: Yeah.
0: Here was another aspect too, and we brought this up last week. We talked about how Medicare paying pennies on the dollar. You have scenarios now where some doctors just don't take it. They won't even see you. Mm-hmm. They won't even bother.
1: Yeah. And
0: you know, I had a couple people that reached out. They're like, yeah, no, I've been seeing those signs now. Well, here's another one that's interesting, because we've had Abdul Muhammad El Sayed talking all about, by the way, doctor, and finds out a little bit more there. It's an academic. That's not a practicing doctor.
1: Jill.
0: As it turns out, his wife is a practicing doctor. You know what she doesn't take?
1: Medicare.
0: Medicare.
1: Yep. Sure.
0: Of course. These people that are like, Medicare for all, yet your wife doesn't take it?
1: No, yeah. Huh,
0: I wonder why.
1: It's all a scam, man. Yes. They love telling people what they want to hear. That's what it comes down to. We're going to tell you what you want to hear. We're not going to deliver any of that, but we're going to tell you what you want to hear. And people are willing to go to the voting booth and check their name because they've been told what they want to hear. And one day, people will be like, all right, I've heard this before. I'm not going to fall for it again. I'm not voting for these freaking clowns anymore. Hopefully that happens sooner rather than later. Tug and Los until 10 on Extra 106.3, 404-741-1230 at Extra 106.3 across the social media platforms. Good morning to the folks on YouTube, the extras. Love y'all. 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Or if you're just listening to 106.3, 1230, love y'all as well. Just a big happy family on a Monday on the Morning Extra, the unbelievable experiment. Until you look at America, it sounds unbelievable. 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
6: 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Being home might not make breastfeeding easier for new moms. Researchers finding that work from home and stay at home moms had lower rates of exclusive breastfeeding than moms who worked outside the home. Current guidelines recommend exclusively nursing infants for the first 6 months, but researchers believe issues may arise due to the lack of formal support for mothers at home. The study's lead researcher saying many people assume moms at home would have higher breastfeeding rates because of full proximity to their infants, but other factors can interfere with breastfeeding success. For stay-at-home moms, the constant workload with no paycheck, managing continuous household and child care demands. And for work-from-home moms, the lack of set hours or formal recognition found in outside jobs. Researchers say that workplace support, no matter where a mom works, could help improve these statistics. 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
8: Michigan Senate candidate Abdul El-Sayed and his wife Sarah Jukaku reported total income in 2025 of $686,069, more than nine times the median household income in Michigan of $72,875, while pushing policies that would arguably damage those with similar success. His wife, a psychiatrist, doesn't take insurance while he is backing Medicare for All. El Sayed on CNN claims he's not a socialist, but tends to sound like it. Vermont Independent Senator Bernie Sanders has faced similar criticism of being a champagne socialist, millionaire status, and private jet travel.
9: The candidates we are supporting are candidates who are representing working people, and I think it's time, long time overdue, for the Democratic Party to stop worrying about their wealthy campaign funders and start worrying about the needs of working people.
8: Mike Emanuel, Fox News.
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10: It's Monday, August 17th, and here are your headlines. President Trump says stopping Iran from getting a nuclear weapon remains his number one goal as the latest ceasefire deadline approaches later today. Trump says there's no significant progress in peace talks with Tehran, leaving uncertainty over whether the ceasefire will be extended or fighting could resume. The president says he will not accept Iran having a nuclear weapon in any way, shape, or form. A Metro Atlanta financial advisor has been sentenced to 20 years in prison for what federal officials are calling likely Georgia's largest Ponzi scheme. Prosecutors say Todd Burkhalter defrauded more than 2,000 investors out of roughly $380 million between 2020 and 2024. He was ordered to pay back nearly $234 million in restitution after using investor money to fund an extravagant lifestyle. And finally, a Peachtree City nonprofit is getting $25,000 to help veterans get service dogs. Healing for Heroes will use money to train and place dogs with veterans while also helping cover costs for veterans receiving the animals. The organization says the program supports both the veterans and animal welfare. It's going to be a toasty one today in the metro area with a high of 98 and a low of 75. Your Extra 106.3 headlines, I'm Bryce Gobert.
1: 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Y'all.
11: Y'all,
1: we appreciate you being here. And and if you say y'all like I say y'all, then I like you even better.
11: You're
1: my good friend.
0: If you throw it out there as comfortably as some people say, the...
1: Yeah.
0: Or what is the one that the kids are always saying?
1: Oh, wow.
0: The kids are always using the word where it doesn't make it. Literally. There you go.
1: Oh, literally. Yes, that's right.
0: I literally. Yeah. And then literally.
1: Yeah, right. Over and over. Hey, y'all, I'm one of y'all. See?
0: There we go. See, I prefer that one.
1: Clean as a whistle. That's what that is. Let's do a story time. I always say that if you're smart here, you'll take notes. Like Lowe's took notes from our engineer, Mike Aron, about his home setup to make sure it sounds as good as it possibly can.
0: I feel like it sounds fine.
1: It does. On this end, it sounds great, but you took the notes.
0: Yes, he told me. He said, do this. I said, yes, sir.
1: There you go. Absolutely. So I'm telling you, so you can learn, so you can be good and knowledgeable about all kinds of things. Take notes during story time.
2: Settle in and get comfortable, folks. It's story time with Uncle Los.
0: Oh, thank you to the fearsome Gobert. And thank you to my sweet Tug, who doesn't make me cry. There he goes, leaving the harbor. He's off to sea, everybody.
1: That's right.
0: The El Commodore.
1: Aboard USS Abraham Lincoln.
0: That's right.
1: Which is just fine, by the way. Anybody that's fallen into that bull crap.
0: Are we going to, at some point, that's got to have to be a topic. Because as a Navy man.
1: It's so silly.
0: You know what that life is.
1: It's so silly.
0: For those of you who don't know, them claiming that we don't have enough food.
1: Yes, which is there a routing issue? Yes, all the logistics were ran out of Bahrain, and obviously the Iranians hit that, so they're now running it out of Diego Garcia, which is 2,200 miles away, I think is the number. So yeah, does that make things more challenging? Yes. But is there plenty of food? Yes. Is there all of this stuff used to come up on every cruise? That went, there were always news reports. Well, they've been out to sea too long. People are upset. It's just so silly. All of it is so silly.
0: It's called a deployment.
1: Yes. And guess what? They used to be longer than 6 months. They were, and sometimes they have to be longer than 6 months. This is nothing new to the United States Navy. This is nothing more than a media myth.
0: Okay. Package.
1: Yeah. Sorry.
0: I'm telling you.
1: Sorry.
0: This is an entire segment. You got to save this gold, brother.
1: I'm sorry. I can't
0: package
1: help it.
0: That up. It's good.
1: Piss me off.
0: All right. I want to bring this up with you. This was a post I saw. And it was from TJ Moe 28. And I get it. Like, there's a lot of social media that is meant as clickbait, rage bait. People post things just to see if they can get a reaction. There's a female Braves fan. I think she's gotten to where she's now doing it. And you just read it and you go, she just wants a reaction. That's it. She's got like 2,800 followers. She wants a reaction. Well, TJ Moe had posted this. Said, just a heads up. There was a study where they gave testosterone therapy to male Democrats, and the results, they shifted right. Oh. Google it. It's real.
1: Okay. All right. Wow.
0: It finishes, Democrats are the party of low T. Now, Tug, as a man who's really into conspiracy theories, you know that I would go, oh.
1: Yeah.
0: But I would also say, I'm not reposting that.
1: Okay. Yeah, that makes sense. Yeah.
0: I've got to look into it.
1: Yeah. Let me see what it's all about before I start talking about it.
0: Right. I'm going to dig in. I want to find out, did this really occur? And of course, Grok, when asked like, hey, Grok, is this true? Grok was like, yeah, no, it's true. So I went and started looking into this. Tug, I think you'll thoroughly enjoy this. So back in 2011, you had a study that was run for about a 6 month period, and it was done in conjunction with the presidential primary. 2011, we're leading up to 2012. We got another election going. The question mark was, is there a correlation, not a causation, maybe, but a correlation between how much testosterone you have and how you vote? Again, a hypothetical, right? That's how this works. Well, so this was later published in Brain and Behavior, and it was titled Testosterone Administration Induces a Red Shift in Democrats. Okay.
1: I love it.
0: So this was done by, Paul J. Zach, from Claremont University, and Raina Olongale, along with 136 healthy men, average age 22, ethnically diverse. It was not just one group. It was ethnically diverse. And the measure that they did, they took blood samples and also party affiliation. But here was the deal, Tug. If I was to say, Tug, based on your strength, would you say that you're a strong Democrat? Would you say that you're a medium Democrat or a light Democrat? And then would you say you're a strong Republican, independent, or none?
1: Gosh, I hate the Republican Party. I'm a strong conservative. So I guess just for the thing, I would say Republican, strong Republican.
0: Okay. So, and again, it's party affiliate. It's not like, hey, I'm in the party. Just like, okay, where is my vote typically associated?
1: That's what it is.
0: And then that's where I would agree with you as well, because I'm like, all right, that kind of fits. So they do the, and this is the important part, the randomized double blind administered study. So the sort of thing that we don't do with childhood vaccines. They decided to do a high dose of synthetic testosterone gel. Okay.
1: That sounds so weird. Here, rub this in.
0: Trust me, as I'm reading this and doing the research and trying to put it all together, I'm like, how do I make sure that I don't lose Tug and Bryce?
1: Squirt this up and then rub it in good. There's your testosterone gel.
0: As things get crazier and crazier. All right. So here's what the findings were as we get to the good crescendo of all of this. So, weakly affiliated Democrats, people that were wishy-washy, hey, I vote that way, but you know, it's not Aunt Peg, okay?
1: Yeah, all right, yeah, I see what you mean.
0: Weakly affiliated Democrats had about a 19% higher basal testosterone than strongly affiliated Democrats. So okay. That's the first thing to know.
1: Okay, all right.
0: A weak Democrat is actually more of a man than a strong Democrat.
1: Don't let the language confuse you.
0: Yeah, don't let the weak Democrat, no, the weak Democrat has more testosterone. That's right. Actually more manly That's than right. the I'm a hardcore Democrat, which doesn't surprise me one bit.
1: Not
0: at
1: all.
0: Okay, so here was the thing. There was not a discernible difference when it came to the Republicans at all. Weak Republican, strong Republican,
1: yeah.
0: still basal testosterone level was still about the same. So here's the deal. After the testosterone, only weakly affiliated Democrats showed significant shifts. Their strength of party affiliation fell by 12%.
1: So they took the testosterone gel, rubbed it in, and they, and they became
0: Less Democrat.
1: I love it, dude. This is great news. Let's find some of that gel and hand it out.
0: The weak ones who were like, yeah, I'm loosely a Democrat.
1: Yeah.
0: Again, first off, their testosterone levels were higher than hardcore Democrat.
1: Sure, yeah.
0: But the more testosterone they were given, the less they affiliated with the party.
1: This is the greatest thing I've ever heard. I love now, it. And I'm not surprised, but I'm like you, dude. It doesn't surprise me at all.
0: Now, here's the other part. There were no effects on strongly affiliated Democrats. Didn't matter how much testosterone you gave them. They were still ladies.
1: They were still as soft as puppy poo.
0: And when it comes to weak Republicans, people that just are sort of Republicans, oh, we'll get around. They didn't change one bit either.
1: Yeah. Okay.
0: So really the one group that altered significantly in terms of their overall percentage were testosterone heavy, though weak affiliated Democrat men that then decided, at least when it came to the percentages, yeah, I don't really agree with this stuff.
1: Yeah. I wonder if we could can that up and you could sell it in a store and, you know, get a little more testosterone in some fellas. It seems like they put THC and
0: they'll put it in tea and all sorts
1: of
0: things.
1: Yeah, that's what I'm
0: stuff.
1: Saying. So if we could just put it in a can maybe and give it a nice flavor, we could help people with their testosterone levels everywhere. It'd be wonderful.
0: So when it came to those weak Democrats, again, strong testosterone, not really a big affiliation. And we talked about the affiliation falling by 12%. That group also reported 45% warmer feelings toward Republican candidates.
1: Dude, it seems like something that's completely made up. I swear it does.
0: I know.
1: I love it. I think it's great.
0: Going through this, and again, this was done in 2011 leading up to a 2012 presidential race, and it was just the curiosity of, and again, this has been a fully peer-reviewed paper. You can even go back in the last peer review of it was 2025. So, you know, looking at it, while the science sounds hypothetically nuts, hey, does testosterone and party affiliation, can it be altered by the use of more testosterone? Is there a number of what your testosterone level is that'll maybe indicate how you view politics? The science is pretty quirky. But after the peer review, it's been looked at as, okay, the study was small, but it kind of made sense.
1: Well, now let's expand it. Let's do a bigger study and see if it stays on track. And dude, this is not surprising, but it really isn't surprising at all. It just sounds like it couldn't be true because it's so obvious.
0: And by the way, Tug, one of the things that the authors of this came up with and pointed out, they were not going to advocate for, quote, drugging voters. That's Tug Cowart.
1: I have to say, isn't that what I was just saying we need to do?
0: You're like, how do we drug them? How do we get it? Can we put it in the toothpaste? Can we get it in the water supply?
1: That's right. Like fluoride. Clark Howard used to say fluoride was great. He said he loved it being in the water system. So maybe we can put some testosterone in there too and help out some folks.
0: So this was the red shift study.
1: I love it.
0: And it was... Again, I know that the guy who put it out there when I was like, TJ Moe 28, like, I don't believe you. He was right. I believe you.
1: Okay.
0: It actually did happen. This was done 15 years ago.
1: God bless TJ Moe for not letting it die, because otherwise we wouldn't have known. We wouldn't have known this.
0: No.
1: We would have probably thought it. We would have probably thought it, though.
0: Well, like that's the funny part. Something that I've observed.
1: Yeah.
0: Countless times.
1: Yeah, that's right.
0: When I see the post on X and I'm like, that's a guy with a bun.
1: Yeah,
0: that's a lady,
1: right,
0: man.
1: Yeah.
0: Yeah, I know that guy's got a lot of estrogen. Yeah. Yeah, it's all true.
1: His hands are really soft. I love it. Good job, TJ Moe. I hope you took notes. But you know what? In that one, you probably just realized that that's what you've always thought anyway. You probably didn't even need to take notes on that. The first time ever, right?
0: Your confirmation bias was confirmed.
1: Right. It's right. Exactly. I love it. Morning Extra and Extra 106.3. Story time with Front Office Lowe's. 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When we come back on the Morning Extra, the reason liberal women are the way they are. 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
0: Good morning. Here are your sports headlines for Monday, August 17th. The Atlanta Braves finished the homestand yesterday afternoon with a 5-3 victory over the Arizona Diamondbacks, thus avoiding the sweep at the hands of the Diamondbacks. The team now hits the road where they will begin a three-game series in Minnesota starting tonight against the Twins. It'll be Martin Perez on the mound against Bailey Ober. First pitch is set for 7:40 tonight. You can hear all the game action on our sister station, 680 The Fan, and for free on the Fan app. From the NFL, Falcons training camp is drawing to a close as the team will hold joint practices with the Indianapolis Colts later this week. The Falcons had a disappointing effort and a loss to the Denver Broncos last Friday night to open up their preseason. With your sports headlines, I'm Carlos Medina.
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15: It's August 17th, and this is your Fox Daily Snapshot. Today's Black Cat Day. In Celtic mythology, they were a sign of good luck, but in medieval France and Spain, black cats were considered bad luck and a curse to a human they came near. Also on this date, 1978, the Double Eagle 2 completes the first transatlantic balloon flight when it lands in a barley field near Paris. 137 hours after lifting off from Presque Isle, Maine, the helium-filled balloon flew 3,233 miles during the six-day odyssey. A hurricane barrels into Galveston in 1915, carrying with it winds of 130 miles per hour, leaving 275 people dead. In 1933, New York Yankees legend Lou Gehrig plays in his 1,308th consecutive game, breaking the record held by another Yankee, Everett Scott. Born on this day in 1943, multiple Academy Award winner Robert De Niro. I'm CJ Pompa. That's your Fox Daily Snapshot.
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1: Until 10 on Extra 106.3. Along the same lines of story time, I found a piece of audio from a guy named Brett Weinstein. He was on with Joe Rogan, and he was talking about something that's happened for the first time in 300,000 years of human evolution. We removed the cost from the single biggest reward nature ever invented, and that was sex and pair bonding. And ultimately, having a child in a family. So along the same lines, this guy gets into the discussion of why are there so many liberal white ladies, specifically, that have gone crazy? Why do they seem like they're out of control and they have this incredible reaction to whether it's climate control or climate change or illegals on the border, whatever it is they grab onto with such ferocity? He says it's because they're using their motherly instinct in a different direction.
17: And what I think has happened is, frankly, I'm going to connect it to the sexual revolution. Right? The sexual revolution creates the opportunity to get one of the most profound rewards, in fact, the most profound reward that the universe has ever produced, as far as we know, without having to invest very much work at all, right? So by making sex common, it totally altered the way people viewed the number of years they had to live, right? They could afford to put off child rearing, right? It could be distant in the future, which left all of these young people with all of this energy who might well not have been involved in movements if they were struggling to, you know, raise a family. But because the family part has been put off so long, right, it is considered abnormal to marry early. It is considered normal not to. What people do is they take the energy, you know, the seriousness of purpose that would ordinarily be directed into managing a marriage and the role of being a parent, and they put it into something. And Heather has pointed out that this is especially powerful with young women.
1: See, there you go. And that's what he's talking about, those causes in the beginning. Because they don't have children to focus on anymore, families to focus on, they still have the instinct to be a mother bear, but they've got to find a cause to be a mother bear for. So when you see women on the street at a protest and they are just losing their mind over whatever the discussion is, and you can't have a normal conversation. And we've seen it in video, we've seen it on TV, we've seen it on social media a million times. That's because Weinstein says they're channeling that protection, that motherly instinct to something, since now they don't have kids as much. Dude, it made so much sense to me when he laid this out, Los. I was like, oh, of course that's what they're doing. That makes perfect sense.
0: Here's the thing that kind of jumps out to me. So Weinstein made that comment a year ago on Rogan.
1: Yeah,
0: it did not hit in the same way, because I don't believe that we were sitting in some sort of, crazy presidential year or we were having like a couple of these no kings thing, but I think we were all kind of treating them as entirely foolish. Now that we've seen like a real threat kind of arise, when it comes to socialism and communism, and you wonder why are these people so passionate about it?
1: Mm-hmm.
0: That audio explains all of
1: it. Dude, it makes so much sense, especially for 18 to 35-year-olds who have this, and he goes on to talk about this energy, these hormones, the protective instinct that evolution spent millions of years calibrating for child rearing, according to him. That's his feeling on it. Zero children. The energy doesn't disappear. It just gets redirected. So it's out there in a cause. It's out there in picketing. It's out there instead of holding a sign. They're actually attacking people like a mama bear would, like if you came after her kid.
0: Yeah. Like I'm going to show you the level of protection that I'm willing to display.
1: Right.
0: And sometimes it's violence. We've seen this at least predominantly in the first couple of years of Trump with the illegal immigration and the use of ICE getting rid of people, where you have these women that they could be picking up a convicted rapist from another country.
1: Didn't matter.
0: And yet they're screaming like they're there to protect him. Like, lady, do you know he's being sought for child molestation, right?
1: Didn't matter.
0: It was the emotional output. It had to go somewhere, and this is what it went to.
1: And some of those women, we did the stories on the lady that married an illegal. And then there was that one. And then there was the other one, of the lady that married a guy that was a Hamas fighter in Gaza.
0: Yeah, he was a Palestinian and he killed her.
1: Yeah. It's crazy. It's absolutely bonkers. And yet, it's not changing. The discussion's not changing. It's crazy that people are still pushing this and that women are still so relegated to feel this way. I feel terrible for them. Like, I already thought, wow, man, they got something going on. These ladies are nuts. They've got something going on else in their life that they haven't dealt with. At the time, I'll be honest, I thought it was like daddy issues. And maybe some of it is. But then you learn, oh, it's got more to do with biology than it does anything.
0: Yeah.
1: Holy smokes, dude. And it was really eye-opening to me when I watched this.
0: And let me point this out about Brett Weinstein. He's an evolutionary biologist.
1: Mm-hmm.
0: This is what he studies.
1: Yeah.
0: This is a part of what matters to him, what he notices in society, and then, you know, ends up building, some ideas behind it and then studying it. And so I think that when you have somebody who's already plugged in on that level, and he brings something like that up. And I'll tell you, I remember watching that episode. Yeah. I remember that standing out.
1: Yeah.
0: But at the time, I looked at it as, well, yeah, there's a couple of these yahoos with pink hair running around, and that's what they're doing. It's different a year later.
1: Different
0: a year and a half later.
1: It just seemed like he was early on it.
0: Yeah,
1: you know
0: very
1: what I mean?
0: Much so. Totally agree.
1: And it's like I told the story about me and a friend of mine named Mac Powell. He's in the band Third Day. It's a contemporary Christian band. We started a podcast I think it's like 10 or 12 years ago now. And we did it for a couple years, and it just was way too early. Like, the discussions we were having were great. The guests we were having on were terrific. And yet, it just didn't go anywhere because we were too early on it. And now, if we did it now, and neither one of us have time, if we did it now, I think it would be a huge success. But we can't. Neither one of us are in a position to do it. We hit early, and unfortunately, that's what it is. Same way with this guy. There wasn't enough people. You paid attention. You saw it. But not everybody paid attention to it. Now, all of a sudden, it's so clear. It makes so much sense what he's saying and why he's laying it out. I just hope and pray that some of these people find, you know, something that they're looking for other than activism. I despise the term activist. And anybody that claims to be an activist, even if they're activists in a cause that I agree with, I'm already like, I don't know that I want to spend any time with you. You know what I mean? I hope these people find something more important in life.
0: You know, I did send you a Weinstein podcast from 5 years ago that I'm still waiting on the report.
1: What is that? Was that the one you sent last week?
0: That's the one I sent.
1: That was him?
0: Dude,
1: that was the same guy?
0: I am so far ahead on this stuff, Tug. I'm trying to get you to come along with me. As the junior oracle.
1: He's freaking me along.
0: I mean, I'm sitting there thinking to myself, and now as this segment goes on, let's pull the curtain back.
1: Yeah.
0: I am sitting in this segment going, man, he went and found some Brett Weinstein, and this is a really good topic, and this is a really good observation, and I'm glad that I could kind of help steer him on here. And then I start to realize, He didn't listen 1 second to the podcast I sent him from 5 years ago.
1: It's so funny that it happens that way, isn't it?
0: It's the same person where you're sitting back going like, man, this guy's really sharp. This guy, and I'm like, yes, I sent you his stuff before.
1: I've been telling you about him. Why do you refuse to listen?
0: Why won't you just listen? You're spending an entire segment telling me how impressive this guy is. And I'm like, yeah, I know.
1: Oh, that's great. That's so great. Yeah, I'm telling you, it's good. It is. It's exceptional.
0: It's smart.
1: It's so smart. It's so dialed in.
0: It's just interesting to kind of look at something from a different angle and recognize that it's not like maternal instincts or the things that have been hardwired into women over a millennia have disappeared. They've been refocused elsewhere. And that's oftentimes, and I think when we start looking at where this comes from, oftentimes that's one of the goals, I believe, of the leftists in the university system. They know women have this. Absolutely. How do we redirect their fervor?
1: Well, and they do it in elementary, or they're trying to do it in elementary schools and probably are, because if they can get to those young girls earlier, and that's the whole goal, right? In my opinion, when they're like, well, we got to get into the, cause they say it out loud. We got to indoctrinate kids earlier. We got to introduce them to politics even earlier because they know. They found that niche. They figured it out and they're like, okay, man, if we can get every one of these young ladies this angry all the time, look, we have an army of people that'll go to battle for us. I think it's so sad. I think it's terrible. And I hope, again, I hope people find a better outlet, whether it's with having a family, which is encouraged. I mean, that's what keeps the species alive, but more than that, just to not be angry all the time. I can't imagine Los being like that, where you're upset all the time, every day.
0: There's a woman I was reading on X, and she was pointing out how she's 64, and she had written some articles. She's British, I believe, about how, you know, I'm cutting off my vaccinated friends from Holland. Here's what I'm, and to read over the next several years from 2020-2021, how she is basically fallen into loneliness, and why did I act this way? Why did I push people away? Why did I criticize men in the way I did to where no one could ever approach me? It's like, you're 64 and you have nothing.
1: Yeah. What a horrible way to live. There are better ways to live. And, I would encourage you at first, find yourself a good Bible believing church. Start there and then have a family. There's so much value in it. Los is always chasing after his daughters playing volleyball, and he loves it, and his wife loves it, and they love each other, and it's a wonderful family. And my family, chasing my son playing ball this year, so it doesn't even have to be sports. It doesn't have to be anything like that, but the value is in the family. I think it's the most important thing you could possibly do. When we come back, they keep talking about it, the big tent, but I'm not sure that discussion is exactly what they think it is. Next on Extra.
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19: Well, here I am back on the East Coast again, where it's hot and sticky and people are really acting strange. Two stories caught my eye over the last couple of days. One of them, we have a little fight at a government school, a state school, and the police get involved, the so-called school resource officer trying to break up the fight, and then some teenage kid with black worms all over his head rushes in and tackles that police officer, takes him to the ground. He's arrested and off to the police station, where his mother shows up. Father, who knows? And during her conversation with the police, finally she says it. Well, if this had been a white boy, they never would have done nothing. You just absolutely cringe when you hear that. Yeah, the only reason the police are detaining that kid is because he's not a white boy. Then the other one, and this is almost laughable, some woman goes into a manicurist and gets the complete nail job, and I guess that probably included the nails looking like daggers. How in the world do you even work with your nails? Well, wait a minute. Work? Yeah. So anyway, when the manicure was done, this girl pulls out her EBT card, food stamps. She wanted to pay for her manicure with food stamps. Told, no, that's what your EBT card is for. You have to pay cash or pull out a real credit card. So the girl blows up, starts kicking, screaming, and flailing with her arms and beat the dog squeeze out of the manicurist because she had been disrespected. Maybe this should lead some of the members of that culture to say, we have met the enemy, and the enemy is us. Neil Bortz, Extra 106.3.
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21: It is still President Trump's number one goal in the Iran conflict. I'm Dave Anthony, Fox News. Writing on Truth Social a short time ago, Iran cannot have in any way, shape, or form a nuclear weapon.
22: I just got off the phone with President Trump, who discussed the situation with Iran as the 60-day memorandum of understanding expires.
21: That memorandum set up a ceasefire as the framework for a deal that never happened. Fox's Trey Yingston, Tel Aviv.
22: The president told Fox News Iran should raise the white flag of surrender. He went on to say, I have no time schedule. I'm not in a hurry. The president indicated that the U.S. naval blockade is continuing to put new economic pressure on the Iranian regime, despite what the Iranians have said publicly. He said they're good poker players, but they're dying.
21: Iran continues to attack ships in the Strait of Hormuz. Only five vessels went through there over the weekend. The president also talked to Trey about his Board of Peace plan for Gaza, saying Hamas is giving up their weapons. The day after his special envoy, Jared Kushner, held talks with Hamas in Egypt. Now, Israel's rejected that plan as unacceptable. Kushner will meet today with Israeli Prime Minister Benjamin Netanyahu. The president's also scaling back U.S. military exercises with South Korea.
23: Ulchi Freedom Shield is an annual set of drills designed to ensure South Korean and American troops can withstand a North Korean attack. But North Korea's leader Kim Jong-un views them as a rehearsal for an invasion of his country. President Trump announced on Truth Social yesterday the drills would be substantially reduced because it's too late to cancel. He said they send a signal that is totally inappropriate and hostile, and cited his very good relationship with Kim.
21: That's Fox's Jonathan Savage. An actress has died, Hayden Panettiere, who made a name for herself as a child in Remember the Titans.
24: Is Coach Yost here?
25: 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Interviewing for head coaching jobs. Got 11 offers and certainly no time for you.
21: Panettiere later starred in the TV show.

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1: Said this dude actually called in and said it really worked. I was like, what? No way. You've got to be kidding me. And sure enough, he shakes his head looking at me now, he's serious. There was a dude that called. I get, when was this? Do you remember when this was? Last week?
2: This was last week.
1: Last week?
2: Yeah. Okay.
1: Were we making fun of it? What problem?
3: No, yeah, we were talking about, this is what got us on the comedy of when we heard it. You and I started joking back and forth about what we could do if we just started
1: relief factor. Okay, yeah, yeah. See, Lois has a memory like an elephant. I don't remember this. I kind of remember it, but not really.
3: Well, okay, so let me just point it out. And you talked about the difference in it. Like, turmeric is really good when it comes to having something that is natural and relieving of stiff joints and everything else. You're going to get that. You got fish oil. You got a whole bunch of other stuff. But that's the deal. You're getting a natural ingredient versus a medical ingredient.
1: Okay.
3: And in terms of anti-inflammatories, to me, a natural one has less stomach issues, has less issues that you're going to have to deal with. And so, especially if you're in quite a bit of pain, it's nothing for people to be popping, you know, four anti-inflammatories. You know, like
1: ibuprofen. Is that what you're talking about?
3: I would like pitch like on like 800 milligrams of Advil.
1: Okay, yeah. So
3: ibuprofen. Like, I mean, at 200 milligrams, I'd pop four before every start, knowing I'm like, all right, I gotta just zone this pain out of here out of my shoulder.
1: Yeah, and so I'm learning too. My mama went to the doctor, and they'd ask her about like her liver. I don't know why. I don't know what the whole, she just said. They had asked me about my liver and the amount of ibuprofen and things I take. And I don't think there was anything wrong, but they said, you know, over the years, taking a whole bunch of anti-inflammatory like ibuprofen is not great for you. And, you know, I think she was in good shape and they're like, okay, you know, everything's on the up and up. You're good. But that's the reason that they asked the question, kind of to your point. Like she would, you know, she would just take it like most people do. It's very common to take it. And it's not. As a matter of fact, I think Bryce just took some right there.
3: Well,
1: right here.
2: I'm just getting the liquid out of my protein shake.
1: Oh, okay. I was like, "What are you taking?" I think he's taking some right now.
3: You want to make sure that when it comes to the toxicity of the stuff that's going into your liver can handle it. That's first and foremost. Yep. But then also the gut lining in your microbiome in your stomach. You want to have that remain as healthy as possible to help you deal with any of the illnesses and anything else as you age. And so I get it. I'm glad somebody called in to be like, Relief Factor worked for me. I'm like, it's a natural anti-inflammatory.
1: Not an endorsement at all. We don't have anything to do with it. It's just something that came up at random.
3: They just run the ads and we're like, okay.
1: All right. Right. Fair enough. Another good thing that happened yesterday is, the Braves got to win because the last two series, they, you know, lost two of three. Is that, you know, crazy bad? No. But is it frustrating? Yes. So frustrating. Why? And the D-backs looked really, really good. And I think they're probably a pretty good little ball club.
3: Now, they're battling for the playoffs at this point. They had to go on a run, and they've been on a run for the better part of, you know, basically about 6 weeks. And they now are sitting where they need to be. And if I just have this weird feeling, the way that they played the Braves, that even if the Braves end up as a top two seed, you'll run into the Diamondbacks in the second round.
1: Yeah, man, and that is going to be no joke, man. Those guys are sawing each other down.
3: Diamondbacks played in the World Series the year after the Braves did.
1: Yeah.
3: You know, it's not a bad club.
1: Yeah, man. Corbin Carroll looked good. Nolan Arenado looked really, really good. And was it Perdomo that had like, he went 4-for-4, I think on Saturday, something like that.
2: It was
1: like
2: on
1: that.
2: Friday night,
1: Friday night, yeah. Dude, anything that they served up, didn't matter. He was putting it in play. And I think the only time that he didn't put it in play, drew a walk. So that's a good ball club. But I was glad to see the Braves finally win yesterday. Watched a little bit of that game. And you're just like, come on, man. What's going on? Let's win one. How about I try to win one?
3: Oh God. You turned into that guy. How about we try? How about we try, guys?
1: A little extra effort. Come on. And then yesterday, Matt Olson, a little extra effort with the big home run, which is good. I was glad to see
2: MVP.
3: No, that's MVP. Monster homer.
1: Yeah, MVP. That was brought up. Somebody asked Walt Weiss about him being an MVP candidate.

0: Watch is like, yes, absolutely. And his defense has always been Gold Glove caliber. Offense, I mean, all the numbers look like he's, really, really good.
1: If you missed it, the Braves were tied at two. He came up in a spot where he was looking at a 3-0 count with two on,
0: yep.
1: And the pitcher just decides, all right, I'm going to throw the get-me-over ball, and he had the green light, and he smoked it by about 30 or 40 feet out to center field.
0: Yeah, man, it was amazing. It was so good. I love seeing it. I love seeing it. I love seeing the Braves win. There's nothing better than seeing the Braves win. I love it. It's just it makes my day. Even if I don't get to see the game, if I just thumb over to Braves.com or 680thefan.com, wherever, and I see the Braves win, automatically my day is better than if it goes the other way. That I don't know if that's an illness. I think there could be something that, you know, I should probably talk to
2: someone
0: about.
2: Oh, I let sports determine my mental health way too much.
0: I don't get to the point where, like, I'm ready to tear something up, but I'm just saying, if I see they win, it puts a big smile on my face, and if I see they don't, I'm like, well, that sucks. You know what I mean?
2: Just don't lose a big game when I'm watching.
0: Yeah, no, why? Don't lose any big games. How about that? If we're going to take it to that extreme, let's just take it all the way. Don't lose any big games. And go on and win the World Series. That's it. That's all I need. That's all I need. I'll be super happy if you do that. But college football used to be that way for me. Where I used to let college football, if Georgia lost, it would ruin my entire weekend. This was early on in my marriage to my sweet wife, Laura. Those, I don't know if you've ever been like this, but I was. I know you're more emotionally mature when it comes to sports than most people.
1: I let it go like 10 or 12 years ago.
0: So probably same around there for me too. But I mean, it used to, and you got to remember my wife was raised in upstate New York, so she didn't have a passion for college football. You know, she didn't have that same.
2: Ooh, Syracuse.
0: Yeah, exactly. And she was hundreds of miles. She was, you know, upstate in a different direction. She was not out on the west side of New York. She was just straight up. And so she was like, hang on, you're letting these college kids lose the game and it upsets you like that? She just couldn't wrap her head around it. And finally I matured a little bit as a young man, and you know, Jake, my son, came along, and you know, things took my focus and put him in the right place. But the funny thing is now it actually pisses her off when Georgia doesn't play as well. I'm like, hang on, honey. It's okay. It's all right. And she'll be yelling at the TV.
1: That's because we have a financial.
0: Yeah, maybe so. Yeah, maybe so.
1: That could impact the rest of her week.
0: Yeah, probably right. You're probably right. I didn't even think of that.
1: As Dickey Broadcasting is the official sports talk radio station of the Georgia Bulldogs, I can see where a game that doesn't work out performance-wise might change the way her week looks.
0: Yeah, that's such a great point, and I didn't even consider it. That's exactly right. Morning Extra and Extra 106.3, the things that we reveal on the show that not everybody might know. 8 o'clock hour brought to you by Central Heating and Air Conditioning, your Atlanta carrier expert, 770 getheatcentralheat.com.

0: There we go.
1: Yeah, I did.
0: All right, let's talk about this because it was a distinct change. I think the reason why, first off, I love Monday shows, and I love Monday shows where Tug and I, we like jump into it. We're like, man, it's a Monday. No, Monday shows are fun because
1: yep.
0: the entire week and the weekend, everything comes together, culminates, and it starts with the Sunday shows. And the Sunday shows, while I'm not dialed into them on a regular basis, I make sure to peruse all of social yep. media to see everything. I like Tug and I just send links back and forth. Just, hey, did you see this? What'd you think about this? And so yesterday you had Hakeem Jeffries and he was doing the Sunday show tour. And we had talked about it on this radio show extensively about the inroads the DSA was making, but then also at the same time, the polling didn't look great. And the messaging coming from the Democrats has shifted over the past couple of weeks. And a week ago, 2 weeks ago, Donna Brazile and her notes, they have dust all over them. Okay. She's behind. Okay. Donna Brazile was still pushing the big tent. Eh, it's a big tent. Oh, we want to be the party of the big tent. Hakeem Jeffries was doing the same. I want you to listen to the change and see if you can pick up on what the polling has done, what the races have done, what the numbers have done. Listen to what Hakeem Jeffries is now saying when he's asked about the DSA, some of their issues, the things that they want to accomplish, and then whether or not they're in the big tent.
2: Do Democratic Socialists belong in the Democratic Party, Leader Jeffries?
3: Well, what I can say is that I do not support defunding the police. I do not support open borders. I do not support abolishing the Senate. We're focused on actually solving problems that hardworking American taxpayers want us to solve, which is to lower the high cost of living in a situation where life is far too expensive in this country. That's the Democratic agenda. That's what House Democrats are fighting to achieve.
2: Do you think, though, that there is room in the Democratic Party under the tent of the Democratic Party for Democratic Socialists? Is it big enough?
3: Well, listen, I don't support the DSA agenda as has been articulated by the DSA itself. Now, you're going to have individual members who have been elected in Democratic primaries, and if they are elected in the general in November, will be part of the House Democratic Caucus. It's going to be a broad caucus. There will be progressives. There will be New Dems. There will be Blue Dogs.
1: I love how he said progressives. Yeah, right. I love how he said progressives instead of DSA in there. And then the other thing that he started out with, we're solving problems and all the things that the DSA says they're in favor of, he just said that he's not in favor of. And if you recall, Los, it was, I think, when Mamdani was elected, when the DSA was chanting, "You're next, you're next." Dude, this guy is not sure which way to turn. I don't think any of the Democrats know which way to turn.
0: No, and I believe that what he was talking about a week ago and even 2 weeks ago, when it started to shift, that when you saw some of the DSA-backed people that were winning by half a point or losing entirely,
1: mm-hmm.
0: I mean, these are people that we spent the whole summer being told they're going to win by 20 points.
1: Yeah.
0: Their own
1: yeah.
0: primary. They're going to yeah. win the Democrat primary by 20. So they're that favored within the Democrat primary. And yet they didn't. I think that is what we've seen now turn with the polling and with the talk of how it is. They're going to continue to try and say, well, we don't agree with any of their policies, but you know, I mean, you know, but some of them are going to be elected out of Democrat districts trying to basically play the, well, we'd like to have it, but at the same time, we can't win elections based on their policies nationwide.
1: Yeah. And they know that. Everybody knows that when you listen to the craziness. And give Hakeem Jeffries a little bit of credit. The fact that he's like, I don't want to get rid of the Constitution. I don't want to get rid of the Supreme Court. I don't want to get rid of the Senate. He says that now. I don't know that he really believes it. He may flop in the wind the momentum starts pushing that way and the DSA do win more than is expected or whatever, that he'll flip over and he'll accept all that. But out loud right now, he's saying the right things because most people are like, I don't want to do any of that stuff. I don't believe any of that stuff is appropriate. We'll just have to see how this thing shakes out because I don't know what to make because in the next segment, we'll talk about, the numbers and the Democrats and that impression that they have on socialism. I think that'll be interesting to you. Before we get there, I want to play this compilation of things that some of the DSA, or specifically Mamdani and people like him, have said. They say one thing, and then they say another completely different thing, depending on what it is that they're trying to convince you of. Listen.
4: I want to say it very clearly. I will not defund the police.
5: I am in favor of defunding the police.
1: Okay.
6: I want to speak to the memory of my aunt, who stopped taking the subway after September 11th because she did not feel safe in her hijab. I was speaking about Zerafui, my father's cousin.
7: I don't really have opinions about the future of Hamas and Israel beyond the question of justice and safety.
8: The struggle for Palestinian liberation was at the core of my politics and continues to be.
1: See what I mean? And there's more, plenty more of him doing the exact same thing. I feel like that you'd find Hakeem Jeffries doing the exact same thing. You could go back and pull cuts of him agreeing with the DSA, and then like the one that we played there, he didn't. It's like he doesn't know which way to go. He's trying to lick his finger, put it in the air, Los, and say, okay, which way is the wind going? Because that's the way I'll go.
0: I would tell you that this is more along the lines of, and this is more of a tactic that you see across the board with communism. What occurs is that whatever is in the moment, that's what they're for.
1: Yeah.
0: And the level of accountability doesn't have to be there, because whatever they say at the time, that's the reality. The only thing that we had that was different from somebody who was a Marxist like Barack Obama, Barack Obama made an entire career of creating straw men. You know, there are a bunch of scientists. They all say the same thing. He would create straw men to always do the exact same thing. So, you know, why did his position change? Like it had never been something contrarian before. Well, talk to all these people. And that was the angle he went with. So Mamdani's doing the same tactic. He's just playing the game that Marxists know how to play.
1: And being an Islamist, taqiyya works in there too. You know, you can lie to your enemies as long as you're accomplishing the goal of Islam.
0: And, 100%.
1: And they talk about that a lot. And by the way, your impression of Obama is spot on today.
0: Oh, well, thank you.
1: I mean, it's always good, but today was even...
0: So it's the pacing, really.
1: It is. Absolutely. And people don't realize that when they do impressions, like, they can kind of sound like it, but if they don't get the pacing down, it doesn't matter how much you sound like it, it's not going to be right. Or vice versa. You can get pacing and not sound that much like him and still actually have a pretty good impression.
0: The goal with Obama is that you always have to sound a little bit exasperated. Like you just run out of air, because what you have to say is so important.
1: That's right. I can't even stop to breathe. The things I have to say is so important. I'm going to, you know, expel all the air out of my lungs completely. Morning Extra and Extra 106.3. What do the numbers say about the Democrats and their feelings about socialism? That is next on Extra 106.3.
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1: Yesterday, we were sitting on the front porch after church watching the hummingbirds there next to the hummingbird feeder. 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
22: It's Monday, August 17th, and here are your headlines. President Trump says stopping Iran from getting a nuclear weapon remains his number one goal as the latest ceasefire deadline approaches later today. Trump says there's been no significant progress in peace talks with Iran, leaving uncertainty if a ceasefire will be extended or fighting could resume. Trump has also issued a new warning today to Oman, saying he will bomb the blank out of them if they get in the way amid the conflict. A Metro Atlanta financial advisor has been sentenced to 20 years in prison for what federal officials call likely Georgia's largest Ponzi scheme. Prosecutors say Todd Burkhalter defrauded more than 2,000 investors of roughly $380 million between 2020 and 2024. He was also ordered to pay nearly $234 million in restitution after using investor money to fund an extravagant lifestyle. And finally, a Peachtree City nonprofit is getting $25,000 to have veterans get service dogs. Healing for Heroes will use the money to train and place dogs with veterans while also help covering the cost of the animals. The organization says the program is intended to support both veterans and animal welfare. It's going to be a toasty one today in the metro area with a high of 98 and a low of 75. Extra 106.3 headlines, I'm Bryce Gobert.
1: Second Los until 10. Los, I asked Bryce because we had heard bail bonds commercial, a second chance bail bonds. I said, Bryce, who would be the first person you called if you got locked up? He said, my brother. I can't call my parents. You know? and I was trying to flash back. Like now it would obviously be my wife. But when I was his age, it would just be because it was before cell phones. It would just be the house phone and whoever I got. You know what I mean? But
0: that is the roulette right there.
1: But isn't that the way it was when you and I were his age?
0: Yeah.
1: That's what we would have to do. Like I don't know. Would you have called home or would you call the sibling?
0: I think I would have. Now I know I'm talking a big game. I think I probably would have called home, but
1: I would have to.
0: I did have a teammate who actually worked for a bail bonds company.
1: What?
0: He's now
1: baseball?
0: He was a Fort Worth police. He's now a Fort Worth police officer. And what he was doing is he was building up credits towards the academy while also at university.
1: Okay.
0: And one of the things he was also doing was doing work with it would be like weekends. What he would do is he would go over to the bail bonds office. He would pick up the information. He's the one who would take it to the jail and the one who would get you released.
1: So he was like the courier guy kind of.
0: Yeah. So he wasn't the bail bondsman, but he was working for the bail bondsman to deliver this information. And so that's who I think I would have called. I would have called Ace David Henson.
1: Attaboy Ace. What a great name. And he was, I think I remember you telling me he was a pitcher too, wasn't he?
0: So he was a pitcher in his freshman year, the first day on campus, we're going through off-season workouts and he goes, I want to be the ace here.
1: Yeah, okay.
0: And he never was, but at that point, he didn't have another name.
1: Yeah.
0: Yeah. Ace Henson.
1: Ace is going to be always.
0: No matter what. He goes up seven in the first and we're like, nice work, Ace.
1: Pat him on the head. Yeah.
0: So that's why I think I might have called him to stay out of trouble.
1: Yeah. Okay. Cause I back in the day, man, there was only one number. And I would have loved to, take that back. Wouldn't have loved to got arrested, but I would have loved to at least been able to call mom and just to see what their reaction would be.
0: Would have loved to try this.
1: Get myself arrested over cousin Curtis stealing hubcaps.
0: Could you imagine if you called mama, and you're like, hey mama, I need to see if you could help me out here. I got myself in jail right now. You're like, oh, what did you do? I killed Laura.
1: The only thing that is kind of like that, I've only prank called my mama one time, and I don't know what made us decide to do it. It was when I was working with Hudson, and we decided to call our mamas and tell them a crazy story just to see what their response is, and my mama's very animated, so she was the best of the ones. And I told her, I was like, Mama, you ain't gonna believe what happened. Hudson, you know that guy I worked with, Hudson Mason? He was a quarterback at Georgia. And she's like, yeah. I was like, he got arrested down in the battery, took his britches down. And she was like, took his britches down? Why? You know, she was a guy. And then, you know, it's just that conversation.
0: He was drunk, Mama. Yeah, we couldn't stop it.
1: I think that's what I told her. And she was like, well, what's going to happen? I was like, I bet he loses his job. I mean, who's going to hire a guy that's taking his britches down in public? You know, and we just had a funny conversation just because her answers are always so animated. And that's the only time my whole life I ever remember prank calling her was that. But if I had a chance I could go back and live one day over, maybe when I was, you know, 17 or 18, call her and tell her I was, you know, put in jail for whatever reason just to see what the conversation would be like. Would she cuss at me? Would she, would she be like,
0: Tug,
1: it's okay, baby.
0: I'm a baby.
1: Yeah. I bet they did you wrong, you know, or see if she would come to my
0: head. I'm going to call Matlock. We'll get this all taken care of.
1: He's down in Rome. You know that. And so, I don't know. There's that little bit of me that would, you know, if I could relive one day, that might be it. That might be what I'd want to do.
2: I just said I had to get my story straight. I would call him.
1: Yeah,
2: I just
1: got
2: to get my story straight.
1: Well, but you said you could call your brother first.
2: Oh, I would call my brother. We'd have a brainstorming session of how to go about it.
1: But you only get one call. What do you mean brainstorming session?
2: No, I mean once I got out.
1: Okay, got it.
2: I mean, you got to wait. That's something you got to tell in person.
1: Yeah, no, seriously. I love it. All right, run by the numbers. What do Democrats think about socialism? I'll be

0: the sun.
1: Any pride would do. We've had this discussion, like, where do the Democrats stand? And I think they're a party in disarray. There is a civil war. But I was surprised to hear what Democrats think about socialism. Listen.
2: So our new CBS News poll out this morning finds 58% of Democrats have a positive view of socialism, and just 32% have a positive view of capitalism. What do you make of that?
3: What I make of it is that people are struggling. They're struggling because the cost of groceries is too high. The cost of gas is too high. It's too hard to see a doctor, and when you do, the cost of that is too high as well. They're not asking for a lot. Now, they just want to go to work, make a good living, be able to raise their kids, buy a home before they're 40, take their family on the same vacation they went on as kids. And right now, they're seeing a system that doesn't work for them.
1: See,
3: now,
1: and the crazy thing about this, Los, is I don't know if that's an accurate number, but 58% is big. The one thing I would address to the analyst that was on CBS is that we've learned that that groceries and all that is not as high as it would be made out to be in the media. We went back to Burrito Gate earlier to learn that. Even a liberal, a self-declared liberal, like Bill Maher goes, hey, it's not as expensive as they're trying to make it out to be. The burritos are $20. It was, you know, it broke out on social media, burritos being $20, and he gave all the reasons behind that. Well, it's because you're ordering it from, you know, a place and then having somebody deliver it. So all the fees add up. If you, you know, if you buy those groceries and make it at home, it's one-tenth of what it is otherwise. The second thing when he says, well, it's, you can't get in there, the doctors are too expensive. Yeah, that's because of Obamacare. Y'all caused that. Y'all are the reason that all that happened. I don't know what the polling is, but it or at least if it's accurate. But if it is, 58% of people, like my dear Aunt Peg, saying socialism, that's not all that bad. That's an alarming number. And you're going to see more people like Hakeem Jeffries flip the switch and just go full socialism if that's the case, because they feel like that's the way the party's trending.
4: When I rejected my parents, because it happens with everybody.
1: Sure.
4: And it's actually important, because that's what allows you to leave the nest. You know, you don't look at your parents as your best friend. That's how you're able to get out there and get out in the world.
1: And they've raised you to be able to do that. That's the whole point of raising you.
4: It's the natural reaction. You have to look at them at some point. And in my case, when it was my dad, I'm like, I don't care if you're WWE.
1: I'm
4: going to
1: do something
4: else. Different.
1: I'm going to do something else.
4: With my mom, it was like, I don't think that you know what you're talking about. I'm going to go figure out this thing. Well, all right. So telling my mom that I didn't agree with whatever her, you know, thoughts were on, I don't know, American Gladiators and my dad's watching of the WWE is quite a ways away from, I don't agree with your capitalism.
1: Yeah, it is.
4: But yet this is what it's come to. This is where it is now.
1: Right. Those kids that are, or especially females, which we've learned, you know, we had with Brett Weinstein that we played a little bit earlier. They're looking for something to be motherly like. For, and it is protecting whatever the crazy leftist ideals are. So they go and grip them. That's their way of basically saying, I don't care about what y'all think. I'm going to live this way because I think it's the right way. It's almost them rebelling and then naturally, instinctually looking for something to hold tight to at the exact same time.
4: Yeah, it's I don't know. I keep going back to the number. And when they're saying like 58% and only 32, look at cap, the 32%, I can get it. Only because within the Democrat Party, there's always going to have to be victims and mm-hmm. who are the people that are going after you. And
1: yep.
4: Capitalism, you can pretty much interject it and change it with corporations. You say corporations around the left and they're like, oh my God, it's the worst thing ever. Well, first off, where do you think you're getting your money when it comes to who's doing so much of your donations? But to think that somehow you then have socialism, communism, that is getting so much love, I think there's a large misunderstanding of what that really means. And for them to always push, no, we're talking about just like aspects of Europe. No,
1: you're not.
4: not the direction you're going.
1: You're talking about seizing the means of production, and people are saying it over and over again. And then when I ask about it, they, you know, they back off from it. But then when they're in front of their loyal voters, that's exactly what they're talking about. They may not say it, but they use coded language to say it.
4: Yeah, it always goes back to the same thing. Wait a minute, are we talking about having a larger network, a larger social safety net? What exactly are we talking about? Because once you start saying seize the means of production, that's different.
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4: Good morning. Here are your sports headlines for Monday, August 17th. The Atlanta Braves finished the homestand yesterday afternoon with a 5-3 victory over the Arizona Diamondbacks, thus avoiding the sweep at the hands of the Diamondbacks. The team now hits the road where they will begin a three-game series in Minnesota starting tonight against the Twins. It'll be Martin Perez on the mound against Bailey Ober. First pitch is set for 7:40 tonight. You can hear all the game action on our sister station, 680 The Fan, and for free on the Fan app. From the NFL, Falcons training camp is drawing to a close as the team will hold joint practices with the Indianapolis Colts later this week. The Falcons had a disappointing effort and a loss to the Denver Broncos last Friday night to open up their preseason. With your sports headlines, I'm Carlos Medina.
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1: 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It is the most convenient and easy way to listen. If you don't have, you know, anything going on, you have some free time and want to watch the show, you can do that on the YouTube channel. The extras are always so welcoming to extra listeners that that join them, that become part of the extra team, the extras as they've labeled themselves, which I think is the greatest thing ever. So country call out to the extras on YouTube. Appreciate y'all and the folks listening on the app as well. We're just grateful that you spend time with us. And I think for most people, if you get fooled, like you're upset about it, like, oh, they got me. Hate that. And then it happens again. Oh, I'm mad again. Then it happens that third time. Oh, I stepped in it.
4: Oh,
1: oh, it's terrible. Fourth, fifth, sixth time. Surely, surely you're going to be able to catch on, though. Surely you'll catch on.
4: You're making it sound like it's dog do in the yard.
1: What kind of
4: like
1: is?
4: You stepped in one and then you were like, oh, and then like you caught the next one. Oh,
1: there's more. Then, oh, you know. Gosh.
4: So here's the rundown of the last week. And I made sure to go ahead and have this right in front of me. So New Mexico House Leader Cheryl Williams Stapleton, she has three names. She was convicted of diverting public education funds to her friend and then receiving kickbacks. How often do we talk about, I'll send you the money, and then I get my taste on the other end of it? That's pretty much the scheme, what was going on in Minnesota. That's how it works. So, okay, so there's number one. There's Massachusetts Mayor Brian DePena charged with stealing COVID relief funds, which – at this point, the amount of people that have actually been convicted for this, dude, like, come on, people. Like, be a little bit more creative. By the way, Brian DePena, when they tried to talk with him outside of the courtroom, he acted like he didn't know English, even though he has given speeches in English.
1: Mm-hmm.
4: New Jersey Councilwoman Gina LaPlaca, kind of a looker.
1: Hey, Gina.
4: Charged for faking signatures to qualify for the ballot. All right, let's go through that one. How about local? Georgia State Representative Sharon Henderson.
1: Oh, I remember this story.
4: Pled guilty last week to stealing COVID funds. Missouri City Executive Philip Lavota indicted on bribery charges. And the last one, Vice Mayor of Columbus, Mississippi Joseph Mickens, charged for rigging a city contract bid to be awarded to his own company.
1: Man, that was a smart way of going. But that
4: all Democrats, by the way, all six.
1: No, Lowe's can't be that. Surely not. Couldn't be them. Just
4: once occurs. By the time we get to three is a trend. I think by the time it's six, it's just this is just party business.
1: Yeah, it's what they do. And it started with the whole USAID, getting money to NGOs and then having them kick it back. They're like, hey, you know what? We've got a little thing going here, and I don't think anybody's noticed. And they didn't for a long time. And maybe it was with intent, with a lot of, you know, at least when they're in the Biden administration, they were, who's going to say anything? It's coming back to them. Why would they say a word? Then you get somebody in there actually taking, you know, a little bit of a look, like, say, J.D. Vance or Elon Musk. They're like, hey, y'all realize what was happening? Do you realize how many millions and if not billions of dollars are being misused, being lied about. It was like a big game and everybody was in on it.
4: Yeah. Everybody was in. Now, the COVID relief dollars, I think that was the one deal because they were essentially set up as loans that could become grants. And because they were grants, when, you know, if you qualified accordingly, I think that at least you've had the government be a little bit more stringent about going after these people. But when it comes to the stuff that's like NGO oriented tug, when it comes to, hey, we have all these kids that are suddenly getting treatment for this abnormality. Well, how many of them are there? Well, there's 1200 of them. You have 1200 kids with autism in this one place?
1: Yep.
4: Yep. Sure do.
1: It's like, or it'd be like, we're, you know, taking care of the elderly. And we need to make sure that they have the best care that they could possibly need. And we need to get this money and get it and take care. We're doing the right thing by these people. Well, how many people you have? Well, we got at least 50,000. 50,000?
4: And you're, none of them have died.
1: None of them? And then it was funny because if you remember when RFK, when they talked about putting a stop to some of those payments, he was like, I knew immediately that they were fraudulent because nobody asked us to restart the payments. I thought you're taking care of 50,000 elderly people. If you weren't getting that money in, seems like you'd notice. It seems like maybe the level of care would go down. Oh, if you're not caring for anybody at all, you're just pocketing the money. No wonder nobody said a word.
4: It's just that there's so much fraud that is not, in my opinion, it's not going to be very difficult in order to track. But at the same time, you have to have an administration that's willing to track it, and most of them have not been. So the fact that this one is, you notice, hey, we just stopped the payments. All right, that's great. No one's going to prison. You actually have to have defrauded when it comes to, you know, COVID relief funds or something else that was so egregious in order to go to prison. So it doesn't surprise you one bit that you're probably going to have a number of different Democrat politicians that tend to really color in the gray area, knowing that, you know what, as long as I don't go any further than this, I'm not going to have to worry about an indictment.
1: I'm not trying to be, you know, our side is wonderful kind of thing, because we know Republicans, especially those establishment Republicans, are just as guilty as anybody else on all kinds of things. And I'm sure that there are people, establishment Republicans, that are involved in some too. It's just amazing to me none of them have been caught. Like, none of them have gotten caught up in the dragnet, if you will. I'm not saying none of them participate, because I believe they probably do. I just don't understand how it is mainly Democrats that have been caught up in this, and the numbers are extraordinary because of who's participating, because of the
4: But it has to be blatant, Tug. You know, that's the thing about it.
1: No, it's like they're not even hiding it, because right. They've never had to. They've never had to hide it. There was never a reason to have to hide it. So when they're acting out, you know, I mean, the fact that the Learning Center had a sign that said the Learning Center had a sign that said the Learning Center. That's how blatant it was. Nobody noticed that. Nobody in the government in Minneapolis. Nobody noticed that. They didn't have a police officer point it out and laugh at it. They didn't have, hey, have y'all noticed? Wonder what's going on there. No, none of them. They just act like it was just fine, like it was everyday business, because it was.
4: So we had six different Democrats in the span of a week.
1: Yeah.
4: I can find three Republicans.
1: Yeah. There you go.
4: That were tied into this. Joe Harding, who was the author of what they called the Don't Say Gay Bill. So we have to go back a ways.
1: Yeah. Right.
4: He was able to obtain $150,000 from the SBA by claiming that a number of his businesses that were dormant needed money. He then spent 4 months in federal prison and paid the money back. And two others, and they're very similar cases. All right. So I can find three since this program started in 2020. I found six Democrats just last week.
1: Yeah. That's what I'm saying, man. But because it's like a well-oiled machine for them. You know what I mean? It had already been put into motion. It had already been used so much. And I say for the last, you know, 5-6 years, whatever. I bet it's been going on for decades, decades and decades. Way, way back. And they were so used to collecting this money. And I know it's been brought up before. It's not an original thought necessarily, but USAID goes away. The NGO system starts crashing. You got people that are being convicted now. The Democrats can't raise money. Now it all is clearly understandable. You know why these things have been happening. Because it was all one big, slick, dirty, filthy operation.
4: Always.
1: It always was.
4: It always was and one giant fraud.
1: Yeah, it was never going to change. And I hope it does, but if there's ever an opportunity, when the money is at that level, I just think there's always going to be somebody trying to take advantage. Always.
4: Yeah, there's always going to be people that don't believe you're going to be able to track it.
1: Yeah, and look, for the most part, they've been right. It's hard to argue with their logic. But even as we move through this, and it's not going to stop people from trying to take advantage of the system. Now, I hope we at least have eyes on the system, that people are actually paying attention to what's being sent out. And I do believe in this administration they have, you know, with J.D. Vance and HHS and some of the other agencies that have been apart. But as soon as the Democrats are back in charge, it's going to be game on again. It's going to be kick the gate open, and it's a free for all again. And then when a conservative and or a Republican is ever put back in office, they'll have to try to rein it back in again. It's not going to be just a, hey, we got caught, we're not going
4: to
1: do it anymore.
4: Now, you're going to have to, if you really want to make a big impact to this, you're going to have to get another 4 years, especially with the background that J.D. Vance is going to get in this fraud information, to watch him hopefully lead this country moving forward. And my idea is that, like, there's always going to be fraud. Like, it's happened. Yep. Teapot Dome scandal, everything moving forward. There's always going to be fraud. It's a matter of how do you then punish people, and then how difficult do you make it to the point where some people are like, it's just not worth it. Now, there's always going to be people, but some people say, it's just not worth it.
1: I don't know that we're there yet. With the punishment, anyway. Maybe I'll be wrong about that. I don't think I am. When we come back on Extra 106.3, you won't believe how right-wing everybody seems to be these days. Next on Extra.
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2: Well, here I am back on the East Coast again, where it's hot and sticky and people are really acting strange. Two stories caught my eye over the last couple of days. One of them, we have a little fight at a government school, a state school. Then the police get involved, the so-called school resource officer trying to break up the fight. And then some teenage kid with black worms all over his head rushes in and tackles that police officer, takes him to the ground. He's arrested and off to the police station, where his mother shows up. Father, who knows? And during her conversation with the police, finally, she says it. Well, if this had been a white boy, they never would have done nothing. You just absolutely cringe when you hear that. Yeah, the only reason the police are detaining that kid is because he's not a white boy. Then the other one, and this is almost laughable, some woman goes into a manicurist and gets the complete nail job. And I guess that probably included the nails looking like daggers. How in the world do you even work with your nails? Well, wait a minute. Work, yeah. So anyway, when the manicure was done, this girl pulls out her EBT card, food stamps. She wanted to pay for her manicure with food stamps. Told, no, that's not what your EBT card is for. You have to pay cash or pull out a real credit card. So the girl blows up, starts kicking, screaming, and flailing with her arms, and beat the dog squeeze out of the manicurist because she had been disrespected. Maybe this should lead some of the members of that culture to say, we have met the enemy, and the enemy is us. Neil Bortz, Extra 106.3.
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7: Should wave the white flag and surrender. I'm Dave Anthony, Fox News. That's what President Trump told Fox's Trey Yingst in a phone call this morning as the 60-day Memorandum of Understanding expires. It set up a ceasefire that didn't last and a framework for a deal never reached.
8: At the end of the day, the president wants two clear things here. He wants control of the Strait of Hormuz. There is an ongoing U.S. naval blockade that is costing the Iranian regime hundreds of millions of dollars each day. And if ultimately this leads to future negotiations, that is when Iran's nuclear program is expected to be discussed.
7: The president also posted on Truth Social, Iran cannot have a nuclear weapon. As for the Strait, where only five ships passed through over the weekend.
8: There are a lot of different players involved and talks that are taking place as we speak right now between Iran and Oman about control of the Strait of Hormuz. And the president says if Oman gets in the way, we'll bomb the S out of them.
7: Trey also reports from Tel Aviv. They talked about another conflict, Gaza, the day after U.S. Special Envoy Jared Kushner held talks in Egypt with Hamas's leader.
8: The president said that they have a different channel with Hamas and that ultimately they are giving up their guns, talking about the demilitarization of the Gaza Strip.
7: But Israel's rejected the Trump Board of Peace plan today. Kushner meets with Prime Minister Benjamin Netanyahu. She was famous for acting and singing. Hayden Panettiere, who got her start as a child actress, has died at age 36. Fox's Todd Pyro reports she's best known for
19: Heroes, where she jumped to international fame playing a superpowered high school cheerleader. She later starred in the musical drama Nashville, where she saw both career and commercial success, earning two Golden Globe nominations and having multiple songs on the Billboard Hot Country Songs chart.
25: This tunnel's tough, but there's a little light glowing.
7: No cause of death has been given for Panettiere, who leaves behind an 11-year-old daughter who lives in Ukraine with her father, former heavyweight boxing champion Vladimir Klitschko. America's listening to Fox News.
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4: Finally. A little better than Ezra in this show.
1: There we go. That's what we've been waiting on. And now we've gotten it. Lowe's got to see these guys, what, is it a month ago now?
4: A few weeks ago, maybe three weeks ago. Over at Sugar Hill at their amphitheater.
1: Which is really, really nice. And
4: yeah, nice setup.
1: Yeah, I love bands like this and Gin Blossoms and Tonic and, gosh, who else? There's somebody else on that show.
4: There was Vertical Horizon.
1: There you go. They had a few hits. They had a handful of hits. But anytime you go see live music, it's good. And I wanted to go see some this weekend. It just didn't work out. And hopefully you'll get to see some down at Floribama or something. You know, because they always got somebody picking and grinning. I brought that up last hour, I believe, because my wife and I are headed down to Orange Beach, Alabama, with some friends. Headed over to God's Country, as people from Alabama call it. And I was thinking, man, it'd be a great place to go see some live music. So hopefully I'll be able to get some in there. And I don't know about y'all, but I know you find entertainment in movies. And I'm sure y'all saw the teaser for Avengers Doomsday. Did you see that? Have you seen that yet, Lowe's?
4: Well, I've already seen the trailer a few times.
1: That's what I'm saying, yeah. So are you? Is that one that gets you all fired up? Or Bryce is shaking his head yes. So.
9: Should be a big one.
4: Right. Should be a big one.
1: Hopefully.
4: Okay. Yeah. Although I did see the list of everything you need to watch in order to understand fully the movie.
1: Yeah.
4: And I really think I still have maybe two that are in there.
1: That you've not seen?
4: Yeah.
1: Oh, wow. Okay.
9: How many was that list?
4: So
9: it was long, I thought.
4: Yeah. The list is probably, I want to say, like 10 films deep, including movies from like 20, 25 years ago.
1: Oh, wow.
4: Including like, X-Men, X-Men 2, X-Men United.
1: Oof. So. Yeah, because they got a new, I saw over the weekend too, there's an announcement about a reboot of the X-Men too. Did they announce the cast maybe? Does that sound right?
4: Yeah, they have a cast announcement for 2028.
1: Okay, yeah. Adam Driver, Mr. Sinister, Chris Abbott, Charles Xavier, and Obsession star, Indy Navarrete will be Rogue. So if you know who any of those people are, I don't.

0: with each other, but with conservatives, it's kind of like herding cats. We all have our own ideas, right? We all kind of know where we want to go. But that does split a vote in a primary like this, where instead of consolidating behind one candidate, who you can be assured if they win is going to be your conservative representative. A lot of times we end up with people like, how do you get a Mitt Romney in a place like Utah? You see what I mean? This is it.
1: Yeah. Well, I'm the local voice. I was born and raised here. I built my businesses here. I own radio and TV and a publishing company in Southwest Florida. And I mean, this is a beautiful place. I married my high school sweetheart, raised my kids. I serve this community. I have this community's best interest at heart. I've been here my entire life. We will keep this red and keep it local, and we'll fight for Southwest Florida. And we're not going to let someone just move in from someplace else. One of my opponents, they were at one of these Republican meetings, and someone asked him a question, you know, do you know the county commissioner? Oh, yes, I know him. And the lady goes, well, what's his name? You know, and it's like she couldn't name it. And she couldn't name any school board member. She couldn't name any mayor. I mean, it was just these people are so new to Southwest Florida that they don't even know the directions to the beaches.
0: It is unthinkable. Carpetbaggers. That's the name. We ought to bring that back. In fact, look, I know that folks in Southwest Florida, probably a lot of them see through some of this, I would imagine. What are you hearing from people on the ground?
1: Oh, the groundswell is real. We feel it. I feel the energy of the community behind me. And, I've been a part of this community my whole life. I've been to, you know, charity balls and all this other kind of stuff and fundraisers and after hurricanes, raising money for people. And, I was cooking food for the linemen after Hurricane Ian and, cause they're out there trying to string the new power poles back up. And so This is they're taking shots at me. You know, they can do all the negative. I've run a really clean campaign. We're just talking about what I do in this community, and we're moving forward, and we're going to win this thing tomorrow.
0: What are you hearing as far as the biggest issues for folks? I mean, I know that Southwest Florida is probably a little different than Michigan, yet I would imagine very similar. Making sure President Trump continues to have the firepower to get things done. We got to make it through this next couple of years.
1: Well, Byron Donalds is one of the biggest supporters of President Trump, and he's going to be our next Florida governor. I mean, he's going to be great. DeSantis was great. Byron's going to be even better behind him, having that runway that DeSantis laid down for him. And, you know, President Trump needs the strongest supporters he can get in this seat, because Byron was one of those, and I'm that guy through and through in Southwest Florida.
0: Yeah, Jim Schwartzel's with us right now. He's running, by the way, in the District 19 down there, Southwest Florida. And jimforcongress.com is the website. Now I know, because they've done a lot of chopping, and I know Ron DeSantis, the governor there, did a lot of chopping, in fact, to the benefit of Republicans in some of these areas. How does that change? Does it change your district much? And I from what I understand, it could net us quite a few more seats there in the House.
1: Yeah, they're looking 3 to 4 seats to add up, and some of the races are going to be tougher than others, but that's going to be the general election. And once we got to get through the primary, and then in some of those tougher seats, I will be happy to campaign around the state to help some of our fellow guys who have tougher races for the general, because Southwest Florida is a huge Republican seat, and as you said earlier, it will be a Republican seat, but there are some that aren't quite. That don't quite have the lean that's as far as that we need. And so we'll be working really hard to try to get as many members of Congress be read out of the state of Florida as we possibly can.
0: Yeah, it's an important race. And I would say in that district more than ever, not just Republicans, but good Republicans. People who are actually conservative, who actually mean what they say, and they got a track record to prove it, I would imagine.
1: Oh, Absolutely. I mean, and we need more business people in Congress. Frankly, I'm a business person. I've never run for public office. I'm not a career candidate or a career politician. I'm here to serve the president and serve Southwest Florida. So we are, we're going to push this thing through, and, we're going to be as hardcore as possible. We got to get rid of this, whole Democrat communist people and, you know, and get real Republicans, bright red Republicans that are going to support President Trump. I mean, we actually have one of the candidates in this race is being funded by an anti-Trump PAC, even though she will sit there and say all day long that she's for President Trump. Look at it this way. She has a PAC that's put $5.4 million behind her in this race, and they are anti-Trump, which is unbelievable.
0: Jim Schwartzel with us now in the 19th Congressional District in Florida. You just mentioned you are a businessman. You've made a living doing some really great things in Southwest Florida with media, radio, and television, and some of the most respected, I'll just say, in the entire industry right there.
1: Thank you.
0: You didn't have to do this, though. And, you know, no. Similar to the president. What was it, Jim? What made you jump?
1: Well, things like the president. I mean, he is a businessman. And our great Senator Rick Scott from Southwest Florida, he lives in Naples. And, you know, he's a businessman before he became a politician. So, I mean, it's the same thing. They both want to serve this country. It's about America first. It's about Southwest Florida first. And that's what, you know, that's what I'm here for. And that's also what Senator Scott and President Trump do. I mean, it's all America first. We got to put America number one.
0: Yeah, I have family there. And by the way,
1: really?
0: You know, I love Michigan, you know, but this is always, in fact, Southwest Florida has always sort of been the escape hatch, you know. The free state of Florida is there waiting if we need it. But it's a really unique area. I mean, you have in Southwest Florida, as you know, but folks listening may not, the beaches, which is what you sort of think about when you think of Florida.
1: Nice.
0: But there's lots of rural and farmland there. In fact, I have some family that have that go way back in that area.
1: Well, there's some beautiful. You have all the hammocks of the oaks, and I mean, you've got some beautiful areas of Southwest Florida where we still could go on and fishing, and you go on ATVs and have a ball down here. I mean, it's the Southwest Florida coast on the Gulf of America. I mean, it is. We've got a lot of backwater islands. We got lots of things to do down here, and it's a beautiful area of the country. And I get why people are moving here. We have people moving here every day, and we got to be smart about the growth, smart about our infrastructure, and who better knows it than someone who's lived here their entire life?
0: Absolutely. Your election is tomorrow. For the primary, Jim. I know you got lots to do today, but in that short amount of time, what's your ask for folks, whether it be to visit the website, to maybe get on the phone call,
1: have
0: friends and family.
1: Get out to vote.
0: Yep.
1: Get out to vote tomorrow and vote local and vote Schwartzel. I'm your local guy in the race, and I will fight for you in Southwest Florida and for President Trump.
0: There you have it. Jim, thank you for taking the time. As always, one of the great affiliates of the Glenn Beck program, and we just appreciate all your hard work, and best of luck tomorrow. Praying for you.
1: Hey, thanks a lot. Have a great day.
0: You got it. You too. God bless. Jim Schwartzel. And again, if you want to check out the website, jimforcongress.com in the 19th Congressional District in Florida. As you know, the primary heating up, obviously, in Florida. It's a big one tomorrow. Lots of races we're keeping our eye on. We'll talk about some of those coming up too. 888-727-BECK. That's 888-727-BECK. If you want to join the program, justin@justinbarclay.com, my email. We're back with you next on the Glenn Beck program.
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0: Yeah, you know, they got some rhinos. I just heard this. They got rhinos in the swamp too, apparently. You gotta go rhino hunting in the swamp too. They can be anywhere. They can be everywhere. In fact, it's funny that some of the most red areas is where we have some of these issues. They've targeted these areas because they know they've got an easy win if they do in fact get through the primary. And it is all kinds of dirty tricks and great things that take place and go on as you watch that play out. It's no surprise. But that's why these elections matter. That's why they matter more than ever. And in fact, this is going to be a big one. This is going to be a big one. Not just, obviously in the primary in Florida, but look at how the primary has had, not just on the Republican side, but also on the Democrat side, impact here in Michigan. In fact, we're going to talk to Mike Rogers coming up in a little bit. Mike Rogers is the candidate for Senate who is running out of Michigan, former congressman. He is, he's a guy who, if you just put him up against the alternative, which is Abdul Rahman Mohammed El-Sayed, running as the Democrat, socialist, it's the red-green thing, right? The commie, Islamist combination, a killer combination, literally. But now the polling, and we'll talk about this a little bit later on in the program, but the polling is showing that even though they were able to swing at that race as far left as they did, that in the general, things aren't looking so great for Abdul El-Sayed. We're starting to see, in fact, I think it was Kelsey who had one of those betting websites, had shown some of the polling before they had the Democrat picked. And yet they had Mike Rogers solidified as the only Republican running. They showed the Democrat was going to win by quite a good margin. When Abdul won the Democrat primary, he sunk. Those odds sunk because he became the nominee, and then Republicans and Rogers surged. Much of it is because of the things that he said. Much of it is because of the things that he's done, the causes he's backed. You know, when the Ayatollah was taken out, there's that infamous audio. He's caught saying, I don't know if we want to issue a statement on this. There are people in Dearborn that aren't happy about this. Aren't happy. Well, you can't call evil and clearly call it out. I don't know. You got bigger issues. Well, now Haley Stevens, the congresswoman he lost to in that race, interviewed Fox, I believe, this weekend, is calling on him to disavow this Hassan Piker guy. The guy said, yeah, America deserved 9/11. And he hasn't been able to do that yet.
4: You know, you talk about not quite getting over the finish line, but it's not like he won in a landslide. I mean, this was closer than anybody expected. And the electability case that you made during your campaign is now bearing out. I mean, more than half of the electorate in your state, 54%, say they're concerned that El-Sayed's positions are too extreme. If you break it down further, twice as many Democrats are concerned that he's too extreme as Republicans, who are concerned that Mike Rogers is too close to President Trump. Would you call on Abdul El-Sayed today to moderate on any specific issues?
5: Well, look, you know, it certainly makes sense to get rid of this Fasan-Piker affiliation. I'm calling on that. I've continued to call on that. My friend mentor, Keith Williams, who is a Detroiter, who is chair of the Michigan Democratic Party Black Caucus, you know, he and I spend a lot of time together, you know, brainstorming, putting down some of these, you know, how do we build the American dream notions here in a place called Michigan. And look, any day of the week, you know, the Democratic plan, you know, if you're Alyssa Slotkin or Abdul, you know, your plan for healthcare is better than Mike Rogers. Your plan for democracy is better than Mike Rogers.
0: Yeah, your plan for jihad. That's what they're dealing with now, because all of these issues are subjects that they want to talk about completely off the table. They're off the radar. And lots of folks not happy with Abdul. That's why the polls are shaken up right now. We'll talk with Mike coming up a little bit later on in the program. Quick break. Love to talk to you too. 888-727-BECK. That's 888-727-BECK. Justin Barkley in for Glenn today on the Glenn Beck Program.
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9: Here are your sports headlines for Monday, August 17th. The Atlanta Braves finished the homestand yesterday afternoon with a 5-3 victory over the Arizona Diamondbacks, thus avoiding the sweep at the hands of the Diamondbacks. The team now hits the road where they will begin a three-game series in Minnesota starting tonight against the Twins. It'll be Martin Perez on the mound against Bailey Ober. First pitch is set for 7:40 tonight. 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The Falcons had a disappointing effort in a loss to the Denver Broncos last Friday night to open up their preseason. 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
19: The State Ethics Commission has fined Keisha Lance Bottoms.
20: She accepted over $110,000 in contributions that exceeded legal limits,
19: violating campaign finance laws.
15: The commission's chairman declared,
21: "It's an egregious violation of the act."
15: And the verdict from a former prosecutor,
22: "It smells bad."
23: What don't you get about the rules and regulations?
24: If Mayor Bottoms wants her legacy to be too greedy to care, they're off to a great start.
15: Keisha Lance Bottoms, she's out for herself, not Georgia.
25: Paid for by Jackson for Governor, Inc.
26: Green flag goes in the air, and the NASCAR Cup Series is underway in Richmond.
27: Nobody giving up an inch. Blaney down low. Briscoe topside. Still nobody able to get the advantage.
26: First four laps of this race have run side by side at the front of the field.
28: Battle for the lead side by side, lap 172.
27: Logano thought about wedging it to the bottom, but thought again about it. Here they come. Down the back straightaway, heading for turn number three. Three wide around the Cole Custer car. Joey Logano to the bottom goes to the lead. As they go three wide, make it four wide down the back straightaway. Josh Berry gets bounced around. Joey Logano to the outside will gun down Chase Briscoe. Oh, they're both coming to pit road.
26: Logano gets on the hammer after they get rid of the pit road speed. Logano through the gearbox. Logano opens up three, four car lengths on Chase Briscoe.
28: Here comes Joey Logano off turn number four. The checkered flag is waving, and Joey Logano has won the Cookout 400 at Richmond Raceway.
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0: We have some breaking news here on the Glenn Beck program. It's Justin Barkley in for Glenn today, and this, just out of just the news, John Solomon and the folks there reporting, there's an update, the one that you never know you needed, but there's an update about Swalwell and the girlfriend Feng Feng?
30: China.
0: Now, I thought, when I just heard this, producer BJ just said, "Hey, have you heard this Swalwell Feng thing?" I said, "What, isn't she dead?" Still dead. That's the update. I think she died in a plane crash, if I remember correctly.
30: China.
0: But there's more. There's the rest of the story. Let's get to that. Jason Buttrell with us right now. Jason, I know you've been looking at this too. What did they find? There's some declassified documents that have just come out.
1: directly from the FBI, Justin. This was the information that old Swalwell did not, I mean, I think he was asked about this at least 5 billion times, and he would never answer the question. He would always pivot away to the Met score or something every single time. But yeah, just from just the news, there's a few big points. So Swalwell apparently did admit to having sex with Fang Fang, although I looked up the newly declassified files. This is how it was described in the FBI documents. Quote, Swalwell had a drink with Fang Fang a couple weeks after they first met in 2012. He had, quote, physical relations with Fang on a handful of occasions, but never dated her or had a romantic relationship. March 2015 was the last time Swalwell had, quote, physical relations with Fang.
0: Wow. That sounds Clinton-esque. That sounds like I did not have, you know, that, but I would just call it much easier to call it. He did the bang bang with Fang Fang.
2: China.
0: That's probably easier.
1: That's easier.
0: That there's so many jokes here that I'm going to have to just make sure that, cause I, right now, I'm sick, the Lord is saying, get away from it. Get away from it. So let's talk about the seriousness of it though, because this is a sitting congressman who had this, and no doubt, like Chinese honeypot, which sounds like something you might get at Panda Express, but he had this relationship, and the question is, was he swayed by the, was there any intel that they got from him, and who knows?
1: Yeah, so it goes beyond the salacious here. So reading from Just the News, his staff placing Fang's interns in Congress and not having a strong enough campaign finance system to detect the straw donations she allegedly passed through U.S. citizen conduits. That's directly from Just the News. So this goes beyond just, I guess, I don't know if how you classify this as Fang attempting to honeypot Swalwell. It sounds like they did have, quote, physical relations, but it sounds like it goes further into what's being described as straw donations. She allegedly passed through U.S. citizen conduits. Now, apparently the FBI, the DOJ tried to, it sounds like, recruit her in some way. It said they plan to hire her through a cutout company and was still evaluating her suitability as a confidential human source, and that is when they discovered her alleged criminal behavior. So I remember, who was it? Was it Chuck Grassley or somebody else when they were talking about this? They were very, very careful with revealing, it sounds like, some of this information, but it sounded like they were alluding to very troubling additional details, and that's starting to come out. I mean, it makes you wonder how many of these Playboy-esque congressmen, senators out there are being very willy-nilly with some of these relationships.
0: It makes you wonder why some of the votes. I mean, I think it's kind of obvious. I mean, oh, by the way, Jason, I'm completely shocked by all of this.
1: Oh,
0: I am shocked. What? I can't believe we're like, now, is there any legal, ramifications, anything, for Swalwell with these declassified documents?
1: I don't see anything legal. Now, that's always been Swalwell's defense, and it sounds like one of the things that's even more, also just as troubling about this, is that it sounds like pretty much everyone in the Senate and House knew about this. That's what it sounded like before we got these documents. But it doesn't sound like he had any knowledge of it. He was just like, sounded like just being party boy. And, you know, not paying attention to who. It was apparently shocking to some of these men, Justin, that some of these very attractive women want to get close to these nerds. And then all of a sudden they find out later, oh, I didn't see that coming. I totally didn't see that coming.
0: The geeks will inherit the earth. That was not part of the program. Well, it is interesting. And again, like I said, just absolutely shocking. I would love to see, I think anybody else listening to this would think, isn't this, we've got to get accountability. We have to see that happen in each of these cases, or this whole thing's just going to continue.
1: Yeah, it really is. Justin, are you watching, the new, what is the Yellowstone creators, Lioness, season? You've been watching that?
0: Not yet. No, I'm so limited on TV, but that one I haven't. I love his stuff though.
1: Oh man, things he's been talking about today. Just in the last episode, they hit on multiple different conversations you were having today. They were talking about, you know, they didn't mention Iran, but they kind of talked about the technology that's being used to really equalize forces, and you know, you can draw that the parallels with Iran. But they were talking about Ukraine. But in this last episode, they were talking about all these different things that are affecting public opinion, whether it's, you know, foreign money rioting out on the streets. You take that directly to Marco Rubio's Cuba report. They talked about honeypots directly to government officials and senators. And it's almost like, and now you draw the parallel with Swalwell. Everything that they're talking about in that show, and it's extremely troublesome and worrisome, is happening right now. And it seems like the government just does not care, whether it's, you know, anti-ICE groups just springing up out of nowhere, or honeypots, or, you know, foreign, you know, non-citizens registered to vote. 250,000 in just four states. You were just talking about that as well with one of your guests from the Gateway Pundit. I mean, this is just insane, and it feels like they don't care.
0: Jason, I got to ask you, this was posted. Somebody on X, Old School Eddie is the guy's name. They said, did you notice, to your point, summer is typically riot season.
1: Yeah.
0: However, since USAID was defunded, SPLC indicted, and Act Blue being investigated, things have been pretty calm this summer.
1: Right.
0: Just saying. That's interesting. I want to ask you two about, this over the weekend, and this is all about public opinion and how it gets shaped. One of the warnings that we had about this is that, you know, when you hear stories, no matter whether you agree, especially if you agree with them, right, or not, that information got to be careful with, because so much is coming at us. And this story about the aircraft carrier, maybe you can help shine some light on it. The USS Abraham Lincoln. We've heard some stories coming out. We did hear that one of the sailors, I think, jumped to his death. And again, I wonder, and it's just during. While we're seeing what we're seeing played out, and how much of this does this come from? And again, the news media is complicit in sharing these things, and how much does that hurt us and our attempts to get things worked out in Iran? It seems to me, again, just another one of these stories. Yeah, I know it's tough out there, but again, I don't know that this should be front page news.
1: Yeah. I'm just now starting to get caught up on that story. I saw a glimpse of it when I was on vacation last week. And the first thing that popped into my mind was I've been deployed on some of these ships, right during September 11th. I was actually deployed on a full carrier group, during September 11th. And we went straight to Afghanistan right afterwards. So we were on the ships quite a while, missed multiple different port calls. And I will say that it is not uncommon at all for morale to drop once you've been out of the boat for, you know, multiple months, sustaining combat operations. Things do slide within the ship, whether that is, you know, cleanliness or whatever. It usually doesn't happen long before everyone gets whipped up into shape. But that did not surprise me at all that things like that do happen. You can imagine being on a boat that has maybe a couple thousand people on it. You know every single one of them by name because you see them every day for multiple months in a row. And you also know them by their smell. It is not, it's not a happy time. Yeah, it's not a happy time. So no, this doesn't surprise me, but I think you make a good point though on, you know, in this war with Iran, it feels like, you know, we are fighting multiple different, you know, opposition groups on this. We're fighting the Iranians, you know, we're fighting their entire coalition. You know, sometimes we're fighting, you know, the Gulf Arab kingdoms that, you know, just want to run away and go back to status quo just as long as they can, I don't know, do whatever they want to do and rely on us to protect them. And we're also fighting Democrats. We're fighting Never Trumpers. We're fighting the media. Take your pick. And yeah. I loved what you said with we were never designed to get all of this information at once. Like, we were never designed to hear the intricacies of every single strategy from the presidential's administration. You know, all the different ploys, all the different takes, all the different, you know, maneuvers. We were never designed to get all of this at once. Typically, this was through phone calls, and eventually that would come to some kind of resolution, but we are getting it minute by minute. It's absolutely insane.
0: And the other piece is that we all feel like we have to be involved. We all need, first of all, we all need to have a say in it. We're all armchair quarterbacks. We all have the answers, and we should all be sitting in that situation room. It's just, it's really something. I've got that clip coming up here in a little bit, over the weekend, where Joey Jones kind of goes off a little bit about some of it, similar to what you had said, but these are all stories. Jason, appreciate you hanging with us. We're gonna tackle as we still got more of the show to go. If you want to join us, 888-727-BECK, 888-727-BECK, back right after this. Justin Barkley in for Glenn today on the Glenn Beck program.
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3: Well, here I am back on the East Coast again, where it's hot and sticky and people are really acting strange. Two stories caught my eye over the last couple of days. One of them, we have a little fight at a government school, a state school, and the police get involved, the so-called school resource officer trying to break up the fight, and then some teenage kid with black worms all over his head rushes in and tackles that police officer, takes him to the ground. He's arrested and off to the police station where his mother shows up. Father, who knows? And during her conversation with the police, finally she says it. Well, if this had been a white boy, they never would have done nothing. You just absolutely cringe when you hear that. Yeah, the only reason the police are detaining that kid is because he's not a white boy. Then the other one, and this is almost laughable, some woman goes into a manicurist and gets the complete nail job, and I guess that probably included the nails looking like daggers. How in the world do you even work with your nails? Well, wait a minute. Work? Yeah. So anyway, when the manicure was done, this girl pulls out her EBT card, food stamps. She wanted to pay for her manicure with food stamps. Told, no, it's not what your EBT card is for. You have to pay cash or pull out a real credit card. So the girl blows up, starts kicking, screaming, and flailing with her arms, and beat the dog squeeze out of the manicurist because she had been disrespected. Maybe this should lead some of the members of that culture to say, we have met the enemy, and the enemy is us. Neil Bortz, Extra 106.3.
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6: It's August 17th, and this is your Fox Daily Snapshot. Today's Black Cat Day. In Celtic mythology, they were a sign of good luck, but in medieval France and Spain, black cats were considered bad luck and a curse to a human they came near. Also on this date, 1978, the Double Eagle II completes the first transatlantic balloon flight when it lands in a barley field near Paris. 137 hours after lifting off from Presque Isle, Maine, the helium-filled balloon flew 3,233 miles during the six-day odyssey. A hurricane barrels into Galveston in 1915, carrying with it winds of 130 miles per hour, leaving 275 people dead. In 1933, New York Yankees legend Lou Gehrig plays in his 1,308th consecutive game, breaking the record held by another Yankee, Everett Scott. Born on this day in 1943, multiple Academy Award winner Robert De Niro. I'm CJ Pompa. That's your Fox Daily Snapshot.
7: Stand for 6 months on a burner with using a little burner. I ate ramen noodles. I had to pull the seasoning packet out because I had too much sodium in it, and I put tuna packets in it. That's what I ate. And I, you know what? I was happy to have it because the alternative was an MRE or something cooked by the Afghan guy who was too stupid to be given a gun, and they let him be the cook. And so if I wanted something spicy, test my fate a little bit, I'd go get a bowl of whatever he made in that giant, you know, urn thing that he had. How weak are you on TV complaining about tuna and noodles? I'm sorry. You volunteered to serve your country. You can come back, get out of the military, and do like all of these Democrat veterans and complain about it and make commercials and be a sellout if you want to and come up with a new way of doing things. The last Democrat president that I remember that was deploying troops, Barack Obama, had the army going to Iraq on patrol bases for 15 months at a time, eating MREs. I'm sorry, but you're a sitting duck on a patrol base in Iraq, in Afghanistan, a heck of a lot more than you are on a fortified Navy ship sitting in the water. You might have got bored, and I'm sorry. We did have more fun getting in firefights, I'll say that. But to sit there and say that it was terrible because you had a corn dog and a hot dog, I would have traded a block of C4 to the Taliban for a hot dog by about July 2010.
0: A little more fired up, maybe, Jason, a little more level-headed, but I will tell you, all of this, and look, I never served, I wasn't on a ship, I wasn't in the field, like, I don't know what they're going through. All I know is, and this is the way we all ought to look at all of this, before we, you know, we contribute to it, et cetera, but this stuff shouldn't be front page news. It's just like we see when Democrats, on the flip side of things, do everything they can in their power to try and stop the president and his negotiations. You know, that we've seen more in the media and the Democrats, but I repeat myself, we've seen more from both of these sides do everything they can to absolutely kneecap him at every step of the way. And here's the problem with that. It's bigger than just partisan politics when you do that. It's bigger than right versus left. It makes America weaker. It makes the folks that are out there serving, it puts them at a disadvantage. It puts them in a very bad position. Because it's stuff like this that gets turned into propaganda, and much of it already is, but it gets turned into propaganda, and it helps the enemy. Now, I don't know. I don't know if we've been fighting for so long with each other that we've just completely forgotten about these things. Because, yes, there are Americans who feel like we need to be there, and there's Americans who feel like we should never have been there. And I can have a conversation with either one of them. Because at the end of the day, there's blue, there's red, there's left, and there's right. But what we need to figure out, and quick, is that we're all Americans. Because this new thing that's coming for us, this new thing that's coming for us is maybe the biggest fight we've faced yet. We continue the conversation, the fight, proudly with you. Back after this, Justin Barkley in for Glenn today on the Glenn Beck Program.
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14: Iran is planning to go on offense. I'm Dave Anthony, Fox News. Reuters reports that Iran's planning a full offensive across the Middle East if diplomacy with the U.S. fails.
16: President Trump told Fox News that Iran should put up the white flag of surrender. He added that I have no time schedule. I'm not in a hurry.
14: The president talked to Fox's Trey Yingst on the phone this morning.
16: Today, the memorandum of understanding between the United States and Iran expires. It's been 60 days since it was signed, and reports indicate very little diplomatic progress to reopen the Strait of Hormuz.
14: Iran has been attacking and disrupting shipping for months, going after oil tankers and cargo vessels. Only 5 ships went through this weekend. The president also posted on Truth Social this morning that Iran cannot have in any way, shape, or form a nuclear weapon. Special U.S. Envoy Jared Kushner is in Israel the day after holding talks with Hamas.
17: Today's meeting with Benjamin Netanyahu comes after the Israeli Prime Minister rejected President Trump's plan to disarm Hamas. The proposal also calls for Israel to withdraw its troops and Gaza to be rebuilt under a new Palestinian administration.
14: Fox's Jonathan Savage. The Supreme Court has again rejected President Trump's attempt to get a New York jury verdict overturned in the E. Jean Carroll case. She's the author who won a $5 million judgment against the president for defaming her while denying Carroll's claims he sexually abused her in the 1990s. The president is also appealing a second verdict that orders him to pay Carroll $83 million. There's no school today in Hawaii. Government offices closed after Hurricane Lala brushed by over the weekend, hitting the Big Island hardest.
18: Where up to 3 feet of rain cascading down the hills washed out bridges, stranded communities, and caused a very difficult situation. It's going to take some time to put things back together there, and there is damage on the other islands as well.
14: Fox Weather's Brian Norcross in Indiana. Some areas still underwater in a flooding disaster blamed for at least 7 deaths. 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
14: While President Trump urges Iran to surrender and again insists he won't let them have nuclear weapons, an update on another adversary that already has them, North Korea. It's angry about military exercises the U.S. is conducting with South Korea, and now the president is scaling them back.
21: The president posted on Truth Social the exercises slated to start this week are costly and send a hostile signal to North Korea. He also made it clear he's not happy that South Korea didn't back the U.S. in its military action against Iran. Those exercises have been going on for decades and are meant to help South Korea beef up its readiness against North Korean threats. North Korea tested ballistic missiles just last week, even though there are several UN resolutions that ban the so-called Hermit Kingdom from launching such missiles. Till NATO, Fox News.
14: North Korea has been helping Russia in the war against Ukraine, supplying troops. As the two sides keep attacking each other, a Ukrainian drone strike deep inside Russia killed at least 6 people, and Russian strikes in Ukraine over the weekend killed at least 7 civilians. Speaking of Ukraine, that's where Hayden Panettiere's daughter lives, and the 11-year-old girl has lost her mother. The actress has died at age 36. She'd given up custody to the girl's father, former heavyweight boxing champion Vladimir Klitschko.
22: Hayden Panettiere died in South Carolina, but details surrounding the cause of death have not been made public. She began her acting career as a child and had memorable roles in the movies Remember the Titans, A Bug's Life, and 2 Scream films, as well as TV shows Heroes and Nashville, which brought her 2 Golden Globe Award nominations. Her memoir, published in May, details her struggles with depression, alcoholism, and substance abuse. Tanya J. Powers, Fox News.
14: On Wall Street, there is selling for the Dow to start the week. It's falling 219 points. The S&P 500 is down 10, but the NASDAQ is gaining 38 points. I'm Dave Anthony. This is Fox News.
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2: Well, we've got some fantastic news on the way. Barkley in for Beck today on the Glenn Beck Program. 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Fauci! 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On

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2: I don't know that I would call this the best ad I've seen in political history. Well, if you wanted to run it against a candidate, maybe. This one is Abdul El Sayed, some version of the kids' cartoon Blue's Clues.
3: Here's the mail, it never fails. It makes me want to wag my tail. When it comes, I want to wail.
2: Okay. If you got kids, or maybe you were a kid at one point, you've seen that, and you maybe it gives you a chuckle yet again. This man, I have to be clear, very seriously wants to become the next senator from Michigan. This is a fight that is one that is very important, not just for folks here in Michigan that would like to see, you know, our state restored, but also for folks across the country that want a little bit more, maybe common sense versus crazy. We'd like to see the adults back in the room.
4: Thanks, mailbox.
3: We just got a letter. We just got a letter. We just got a letter. I wonder who it's from.
2: Okay. It's from Abdul, and he wants to take it. Take it all. The communist policies mixed in with some of the most extremist ideologies that we're hearing about, a man who wouldn't comment on the death of the Ayatollah in Iran and pals around with people who are, I guess, glad that America got what was coming, as they say, in 9/11. These are so far off the spectrum, it's hard for us to even acknowledge or realize that they are real. And yet, here we are. Mike Rogers is running for Truth, Logic, and Common Sense as a Republican, former congressman in that race. Mike, thank you for joining us to be here with us. And again, it's hard to overstate how important this race is.
5: This is really for the heart and soul of the country, and the race is right here. We have DSA flying people in from all over the country. They're showing up everywhere from San Francisco and Los Angeles, Chicago, New York City, to try to prove the point that America is moving to this Democrat socialist idea here in America. And the reason he does that Blue's Clues kind of clip to try to lighten him up is because this is a guy that doesn't believe Israel has the right to exist. This is the guy that wants to ban gas engines. This is the guy that said defund the police. He also said maybe prisons are overrated. Maybe we should be letting people out of prison, including sexual offenders. I mean, he is so far over there and out of the mainstream. That's why he does these, cutesy dance Blue's Clues things. He's trying to, I think, the jangly key theory about don't pay attention to what I really want to do to the country. He's, you know, I mean, I could go down the list, Justin, about all the things. Like, how do you not like Mackinac Island, or at least if you're running for office, keep your mouth shut about what is an iconic destination for Michiganders and people around the country? Doesn't like football. I mean, the other day just came out that he thinks bacon is toxic. I mean, this guy is not somebody you want to sit down and go to a, well, obviously a football barbecue with.

0: They've dropped. The files are out there. And boy, are they juicy.
1: He screams and shouts, but we all know he went bang, bang,
0: bang, bang, bang. Yeah, it's pretty bad.

0: I just. Oh, it's an oldie but a goodie. And it's just in time. And again, all of this was uncovered in those documents coming out today, declassified. The FBI had evidence. The Chinese woman with direct ties to the country's intelligence service said potentially compromised a Democratic congressman from California with sex, foreign interns, and illicit donations while she was being recruited to become a bureau informant a decade ago, according to the bombshell memos that expose another threat to America's political system from Beijing. Again, it's just the news. And, we laughed about it. We had a little bit of fun with that. But again, the problem here is the fact that these folks and many of, I don't know how many, it's easy to say, well, they're all crooked. Well, it's easy to say that, but I don't know. That's not the case. I know that there are a few that are good. At least I'd like to believe that. But we know that this is happening. Why do we know that it's happening? Same way we know that election issues of fraud is, because it's everywhere. Why? Human nature. And if there is no accountability, if we actually don't lock some of these people up, then it'll just continue to happen. The payoff's too good. And the consequences just aren't. Well, they're not existent in some cases, which is horrible, but they just aren't. They're not stiff enough. Well, that's probably not. Never mind. I've got to get away from this story. Let me shift quickly, if I can, to Fauci, because he's in the news, too. And this particular story, in fact, brings us right into the intelligence issues with China. Same sort of scenario, the same thing we're dealing with. They're always looking.
1: China.
0: To do something. Take us down, whatever it might be. And we still, again, there's another one. We've yet to see any real accountability. Now, I will say this, and this is good news over the weekend, Attorney General Todd Blanche is saying, look, we've got it. They've made the, Senator Rand Paul made that, and that committee made that, that referral for the criminal contempt in the case there. They've got it. Listen to his answer about what happens next.
2: From the committee, and we're handling that case like as every American should expect, which is we're looking at it, and we're going to do everything we can. If it needs an investigation and it should be investigated, we will absolutely do that. We can't obviously comment. I know you're not asking me to on ongoing investigations, but yes, we did get the referral from the Senate.
0: Lock him up. Fauci, you know why? This is, again, it's another day and we've got more. In fact, here's Abdul El-Sayed trying to defend again, to tell you who the guy is, trying to defend Fauci.
3: So the idea that you're going to pursue Dr. Fauci over this witch hunt when it was Donald Trump who did Operation Warp Speed. In fact, it's like one of the few things that he did in his first administration. I was like, good job, man. Yeah. Like, slow clap you out of the room.
4: Yeah.
3: Except for he's trying to distance himself out of it. And under his second administration, he's trying to prosecute another elderly man for the thing that he made possible, which is the vaccines. Let's just...
0: Fauci lied. People died. I know that he may not have a problem with that. But it is, in fact, the truth. Yeah. I just got a text. This is great, Bob. Bob just texted me from our affiliate, 9:10 a.m. the Superstation in Detroit. Don't forget to get your boosters. And I don't know. Listen, whether you did for a cheeseburger or a donut or, so, you know, in Michigan, they had lottery tickets that you could get. It wasn't a lottery ticket. You were entered into the lottery. I think they gave, it was like $250,000. They gave away some decent money. This has now become a big deal. And at the time, people just, it was like everyday nothing to see here. How about this? Formerly of ABC, I believe, Terry Moran on Fauci's involvement in shutting down the lab leak story. Oh, and I remember this one too, because I remember this was one that we got canceled. I think it may have been YouTube or some one of us. We were taken down at the time. My little program, my little stream there taken down because we're just sharing the stories. Any story that you shared, but if it wasn't, if it didn't completely line up with the full official narrative, oh boy, you were censored immediately, if not sooner.
1: So shortly after, it was COVID.
0: Even ABC News, as you'll hear.
1: So it was like early in 2021, maybe January, February. I'm seeing online and elsewhere people that I thought were smart and serious, Jamie Menzel mostly saying, and others, maybe this leaked from the lab. And I was like, well, that's interesting. So I went to Nightline. I said, hey, you know, I'd like to do a story on, and they were like, great. Yeah, let's do it. So we just across the board, we talked to, you know, molecular virologists. We talked to people in the Trump administration, who had been in the Trump administration, broke a little news that that lab had been funded by the Chinese military, despite the bad lady saying no, it hadn't. Mm-hmm. And that came from the security, a tip from inside the, one of the three letter agencies in the government. And we kind of laid it out. And at the end of the day, my own personal feeling was, you know, talking to everybody, I thought it's probably a little bit more likely it's natural. But if you told me it had leaked from the lab, fine. And it's probably not cooked up. It's probably not a Frankenvirus. But I didn't reach that conclusion. I just laid it out and we're ready to go. And the day that it's supposed to air, it gets reviewed. And it comes back to me and it is incomprehensible. And I had never been angrier. I'm in the booth.
4: These lawyers?
1: Lawyer standards. And I was told, Fauci.
0: Oh.
1: And I said, I can't do this. And they're going to air and it's a 15-minute piece or whatever. And I'm cursing and screaming in the booth.
0: You know what's interesting to me as I watch? This is from a show called, I guess, Fifth Column. It's been shared around over on X quite a bit. But the almost shock in one of the guys, kind of shocked on one hand, and the other guy, no, I know. I knew this. It's again, if you listen to this program, this is not shocking to you at all. This is, you saw this coming a mile away. Yet there are people, and this has been interesting to watch, particularly lately, and with a lot of things. It shows you how psyoped we've been, all of us, really. The brains have been broken so much that two people can look at the very same thing and see completely different scenarios. It's just fascinating to watch. And the things that unite us are fewer and further between, which is just a shame. It is an absolute tragedy. But it is part of everything that we've been facing, everything that we've endured over the last recent years. Is there any hope that we can bring it back together? I got one story that you would think maybe might help us. Hopefully we could look at this story. It's good news. It's a miracle. It's a hero in action, at least, I'd say. One that will be honored today. This hero should be honored, ought to be honored. But the question is after being honored, will the hero still be considered a hero because of what is yet to take place today at the White House? I'll explain coming up after this. Justin Barkley in for Glenn today on the Glenn Beck program. Back next.
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0: got a super quick turn here, so let's just line this up for where we're going next. Clay is going to be leading us in a discussion. I don't know, Clay, you want to talk a little bit about the WNBA? Because you mentioned this mother and daughter XXXY shirt situation last week.
1: We could some fun with your, we got the emails from Mary. We also need to find out, light him up, Linda. She's on the clock here because I feel good about my outcome tomorrow.
0: The people have spoken. The WNBA and Subarus are what get you all most excited. 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
5: Gian Gelosi, the Supreme Court for a second time refusing a request by President Trump to review a $5 million civil judgment against him after a jury found in 2023 that he sexually abused and defamed writer E. Jean Carroll. The president is also appealing a second verdict that orders him to pay Carroll $83 million. And today ends the 60-day window to reach a broader deal with Iran.
6: And reports indicate very little progress toward a diplomatic solution that would reopen the Strait of Hormuz. The Wall Street Journal reports that Iran has been using this time to prepare for a return to conflict rather than finding a diplomatic off-ramp.
5: That's Fox's Trey Yinks. The deadline was laid out in the Memorandum of Understanding, which is an agreement derailed by Iran's attacks on tanker ships. And actress Hayden Panettiere has died. She was only 36 years old. 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
1: Welcome back in. Many different things to run through. Should we hit this one? Buck brought up lesbians and Subarus on Friday, and we have been inundated with more comments than anything other than the WNBA over the course of the summer. And I appreciate Mary. Mary reached out and said, I'm sitting here listening to your opinion that females owning Subarus are lesbian. Clay, you are so arrogant and stupid. Buck, I love you. I love my... Hold on. That's the first half. What? I didn't even bring it up. This is all Buck. Why are you so mad at me, Mary? I love my safe Subaru, and that's the reason I bought it. I've been a conservative all my life. I've listened to your show since its inception. I'm done now. You're an idiot. And why would I think anything you say is relevant? So I do think this is interesting. First of all, Mary loves Buck. Even though Buck
17: brought up
1: Subaru.
17: Mary has great taste. Amazing taste.
1: Mary has listened to everything that we have said on this show for 5 years. Everything. And she was like, I was all in, and then you made fun of lesbians driving Subarus, and I can no longer listen to the pro. They're, like, whatever opinions you have across the landscape, how many opinions do you think we have shared on this program in 5 years between the two of us?
17: A lot.
1: Tens of thousands of opinions.
17: This reminds me of when I got, what is it when you throw like a wobbly pass and the guy gets hit in the football? You know what I mean? From the, like, is it the blind side?
1: Oh, yeah, you just get decked. You just let him over the middle and they just get
17: let him over the middle. That's what it is. Yes. I got led over the middle here when I said, I don't know that we have to celebrate somebody being brave for not feeling like they want to finish an athletic competition. Mm. Like, it's fine. And then all of a sudden it's like Mediaite, Bill Marsh. I'm getting crushed everywhere. I'm like, I didn't even think that was a controversial
1: Simone
17: take.
1: Biles for not continuing as an Olympian.
17: But I didn't even rip her. All I said was, I don't think you have to celebrate it as brave. Like, it's fine if she doesn't want to do it, but you know, you celebrate finishing the competition as brave. I don't think you celebrate stepping out of a competition as brave, but we all know, there's like, you know, special circumstance and we're talking about a special person. So,
1: you got ripped for the Simone Biles. But it is funny to think 5 years, Mary was with us, all sorts of thousands of controversial opinions, thousands of them. And then it was, hey, Clay, made fun of the fact that lesbians tend to drive Subarus, which is actually true because they have directed their marketing to it.
17: I don't even think that we weren't either making fun of either of those categories. We're just saying that this is a real thing, that this perception that there is a popularity among the L of the LGBTQ community. They happen to like Subarus. I'll also say that Mary, first of all, Mary, you have fantastic taste. Thank you. Second of all, she's just assuming, because 99% of the time, if the topic on this program involves the word lesbians, Clay is probably the one that has introduced that subject matter. It turns out this time, around, I am the guilty party. But I would say this, it was really funny to see all of the talkbacks and, everything from over the weekend, because this completely, all of our inboxes, this is what all of you are writing in about. You can tell me you want me to talk about the Iran war. Fuck, put on the CIA hat, talk about the Iran war. Clay, put on the legal hat, what's going on with WNBA getting sued? All of our stuff was about Subarus and lesbians in our inbox all weekend. And it was funny, though, because it was overwhelmingly people saying, look, say what you will about the Subaru and the demographics. That's a great, reliable car for the money. So many of you were just, you were doubling down on your Subaru. So we've probably sold a bunch of them here just talking about how people love them so much. They don't care. They don't care what the branding is. They just think that they're great cars.
1: Okay. We've also got, it is the eve of the primary. And I was trying to reflect, what was the bet that I made with our friend down in Florida, Light 'em Up Linda. If you're not remembering Light 'em Up Linda, she previously called in when there was a controversy surrounding whether we had double tapped or triple tapped alleged drug dealers in the ocean out in the Caribbean area, if I remember correctly. And they were hanging on to boats and we were talking about, hey, at what point would you not go back and shoot them again? And Light 'em Up Linda was just saying, hey, it doesn't matter how many times, just smoke them. She is tough. So Light 'em Up called in, was it last week or the week before last, saying Byron Donalds was not going to be the next governor of Florida. And she teed off on me. Here was our bet.
18: We don't want Byron Donalds. He may be good in Washington, but he's not good for governor of Florida.
19: Linda, what part of Florida are you in again?
18: Orlando. Seminole
19: okay.
18: County.
19: Okay, Light 'em Up, Linda. I will put a, I'll put a meal on the line with you. I'll be in Orlando at some point, probably in the next year or two. I got kids. We'll be at Universal Studios or something. I will take you out for a steak dinner if Byron Donalds is not the governor of Florida. You will have to call in. So I will take you out for dinner. You will have to call in and you will have to say to Buck, you know what, Buck, you're new to the state. But I'm giving you the Light 'em Up Linda seal of approval because you better deduced Florida voting patterns than I did, longtime resident.
18: Yeah, you need to do your homework on Byron Donalds.
19: So wait, did we make a bet or not, Linda?
18: Oh, yeah, let's make a bet for sure. We'll make a bet.
1: So tomorrow is the primary. I looked up the Polymarket odds this morning, Buck. Byron Donalds is, all of you should go vote. We're going to talk with Paul Renner later in the program. Byron Donalds is 99.5%, according to Polymarket and Kalshi, to be the Republican nominee for governor in Florida. Now, I don't know. We need to get Light 'em Up on the line. Is she going to root for the Democrat so that she can try to win her bet?
17: Can I just say, I don't know why I got lit up by Light 'em Up Linda. Why am I the Byron guy? I mean, I like Byron, but I just thought it was kind of funny because I live in Florida. I'm catching the crossfire on this one. Also, she's got to call in. If it turns out that Byron wins this thing, she's going to say, you know what, Buck? I was wrong to light you up. I should have been gentle on the air.
1: This is the question though that I think is going to be out there. Hold on a sec. It was a governor race. So is Light 'em Up going to now be on the side of the Democrat nominee, whoever crazy person they put forward, in order to try to win a meal with me? Or is she going to call in and say, you know what, Byron Donalds might not have been my guy, but he's the nominee, and so I'm going to stick by him. I don't know what Light 'em Up's perspective is going to be.
17: I'm just
1: going to
17: tell you this right now.
1: This.
17: Picking up, because this is fun for us, because we have so many different ways, all these different platforms coming together. We have the live chat going with our live stream on YouTube, which... Please tell your kids, tell your grandkids if they're on the YouTube, this is how they can hang out with us.
1: If they're on the YouTube, if they're on the information superhighway, if they know how to get on the internet.
17: We've got a couple things though. A lot of Jay Collins fans in the chat right now. I'm just going to tell you, Jay Collins all over the place. And then also one of our guys writes, very funny. My daughter's boyfriend is a special forces soldier. He drives a Subaru. I laughed when he came into our house.
1: Be careful. Special forces. I would just say, yeah, be careful.
17: But, he probably just recognizes great value for the money, four-wheel drive, very durable, comfortable. So, they do nice
1: things. Just saying, so there's a lot of Jay Collins people, Lieutenant Governor. If you are a Jay Collins person, you can right now get him at 200-1 to be the nominee in the state of Florida in the Republican primary. 200-1. That means you put down a dollar, you get back 200. That is incredible odds. So
17: I don't know the last time I saw a 200-1 political bet available at this stage of something before the actual votes were cast. So that's not a vote of confidence for our.
1: Let me put Jay Collins.
17: I think Jay Collins is a great guy. I just don't think he's going to be the governor of Florida.
1: You're the one who has to vote. I don't have to vote. I like everybody. I'm a fan of everybody.
17: Do I have to tell people who I vote for in a primary? I feel like is that private? I don't know.
1: I always tell.
17: I'm trying to think about what the rules are here. We don't endorse in a primary, but you know what? I'm just going to plead the fifth on this one for now. I haven't voted yet. I got to go vote tomorrow, so I'm planning on doing that.
1: But the NFL training camps are underway. I went and looked. You can get the New York Jets to win the Super Bowl at 100-1 right now. So Jay Collins is twice as unlikely in the prediction markets to be the next, to win the Republican primary tomorrow as the Jets and I'm a season ticket holder, Titans, but the Jets, everybody knows are awful. The Jets are twice as likely to win the Super Bowl according to the prediction markets as Jay Collins is to win the Republican primary for governor.
17: I would also say that because of the strength in the Florida House, in the Florida legislature for the state, the governor, as long as the governor, and this is not a knock on Byron or on Collins or on, any of the other candidates, as long as the governor is reasonably competent in the role and adheres to the most basic DeSantis-ian principles, if you will, like continues on a lot of, this state is doing great. So this is a do no harm political situation for Florida. You don't have to be a superstar. This isn't Trump draining the swamp. Just keep doing what we got going here. Make some little adjustments here and there.
1: I'm going to throw a grenade right now and blow up everything. Is DeSantis not being able to run for re-election a sign that term limits often don't make sense? Because DeSantis has done, I think, an A++, whatever highest level grade you can give.
17: Best governor in America. I'll just say it. I think best governor in the United States right now.
1: Doesn't he deserve to be governor for basically as long as he wants to be governor of Florida? Why do we need term limits for governor?
17: Yeah. I mean, why can Nancy Pelosi be in Congress since World War I and he can't be governor for another term? I understand there's a state law versus the federal, but as a general question,
1: I think DeSantis would easily win re-election, probably would not even really be challenged in the Republican Party were he eligible to run again. Does it? This is a good question for the team to look up. I think every state has term limits on how long the governor can be in office, and some of them are crazy, right? Like in Virginia, Glenn Youngkin, you can't serve two consecutive terms. So now we got the Abigail Spanberger insanity, when I think if Glenn Youngkin had been able to continue to run, that he would have been the overall winner. In that race in 2025, if I'm remembering correctly, all the math, I think that's right. 2025 is when he ran. I do think that's an interesting question just on a more philosophical level. We don't have any term limits at all for Senate and House. I would argue that's more necessary. And yet for great governors, for executive of states that have huge approval ratings and have done amazing jobs, regardless of who you're voting for tomorrow, I think most people voting would love to be able to keep Ron DeSantis in office as governor.
17: I think a lot of them. And look, we'll see how the voting comes down tomorrow. We also may even be joined by a technical Florida gubernatorial candidate on the show who believes he's going to have the most
0: statistically improbable come from behind victory maybe in the history of American gubernatorial politics, but you never know. So we'll be talking to him in a little bit too. So we got all kinds of things going on here, and that is a good thing. What do you have for us, Mr. Clay?
1: I have the IFCJ, a New Jersey-based organization that has done a phenomenal job bringing Christians and Jews together for over 40 years. From growing threats against Jewish communities to acts of violence and intimidation, many Jewish families living with fear simply because of their faith, synagogues, schools, community centers. They're strengthening security as hatred spreads far beyond the headlines. 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
20: It's Monday, August 17th, and here are your headlines. President Trump says stopping Iran from getting a nuclear weapon remains his number one goal as the latest ceasefire deadline approaches later today. Trump says there's been no significant progress in peace talks with Tehran, leaving uncertainty over whether the ceasefire will be extended or fighting could resume. Trump has also issued a warning to Oman, saying he will bomb the S out of them if they get in the way amid the conflict. A Metro Atlanta financial advisor has been sentenced to 20 years in prison for what federal officials call likely Georgia's largest Ponzi scheme. Prosecutors say Todd Burkhalter defrauded more than 2,000 investors out of roughly $380 million. Between 2020 and 2024, he was ordered to pay nearly $234 million in restitution after using investor money to fund an extravagant lifestyle. And finally, a Peachtree City nonprofit is getting $25,000 to help veterans get service dogs. Healing for Heroes will use the money to train and place dogs with veterans while also helping cover the cost for veterans receiving the animals. The organization says the program both supports veterans and animal welfare. It's going to be a toasty one today in the metro area with a high of 98 and a low of 75. The Extra 106.3 headlines, I'm Bryce Gobert.
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26: John Ossoff is part of that socialist movement. 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

0: Welcome back into Clay and Buck. We have a lot we're going to talk to you about the next hour, and we're looking forward to all of that, of course. We haven't really gotten to the WNBA today, but also Todd Blanche, who is now the new Attorney General. The vote did go through. He is good to go. Some important policy updates and discussion from him. Also, Abdul Al-Sayed running into some interference, running into some challenges here after things that he has said have gotten a whole lot more attention. So those are all things that we will be discussing here coming up in just a little bit. Also, Trump, by the way, was at a police academy, which reminds me, the police academy movies, I feel like not as celebrated at this stage of the game as I would have assumed 20 years ago. Remember, they made like 8 of them or something. There were a lot of them. They were great.
1: Back in the early 80s, that would have been a staple. Steve Guttenberg was the, if I remember, the star of the police academy. Another movie that really faded. Remember 3 Men and a Baby? Super popular. I never even see it playing anywhere anymore.
0: Or what was the movie, with Johnny Five is Alive, the robot? You know, and wasn't that also a Gutenberg, movie? You know, the robot that you love the robot because he gets struck by lightning and then he has.
1: Oh yeah, you know what I'm talking about? Yeah.
0: Short Circuit. Dude, that movie, when they hurt the robot, I get so sad. It's always interesting, isn't it? Some of the harshest stuff you'll see in any movie is when you fall in love with a dog, definitely, but like anything bad happens to an animal or the beloved robot even.
1: What's the most devastated you ever were reading a book as a young kid? Do you remember? I got my answer.
0: Reading a book? Give me your answer and let me, that's a very specific. I was going to say, while watching a movie, Old Yeller, I'm still traumatized. By Old Yeller from when I was a kid. What do you have from the book?
1: For a kid, Where the Red Fern Grows.
0: Mm.
1: Just a devastating book. I don't know how many of you read Where the Red Fern Grows. Probably a, you know, 8 or 9 year old kid book. It's about dogs as well.
0: Yeah. I'm probably Charlotte's Web, and I hate spiders. You know what I mean?
1: Spiders are bad stuff.
0: You know?
1: I don't know that they still do the, kid books that are utterly devastating. I'll tell you, Buck.
0: That's a good point. Yeah.
1: I mean, I think they realized that was so traumatic for young kids. You know, when Bambi, spoiler alert, gets shot in the Bambi's mom, that's pretty tough. What's the children's book that's like the saddest children's book? I tried to read it once to my kid and I just like started crying halfway through. Have you seen this book?
0: No.
1: I'm trying to remember what I'll figure out what the saddest kids book of all. I'm talking about little kids book. Like you read it to
0: what
1: your
0: do you think
1: kids.
0: Is the ultimate kids book at this stage of the game? Because for me, I have to say Speed's preference for Where the Wild Things Are is remarkable to me how much he loves that book.
1: Goodnight Moon, I think, was the one that my boys, when they were about Speed's age, were obsessed with. It's one that is like the linchpin of trying to get kids to go to bed.
0: I was really big into James and the Giant Peach. I feel like that one's fallen off
1: a little. Yeah, that's a little bit more advanced. Those are like 3 and 4 year old pre-reading.
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6: The ceasefire with Iran ends. I'm Jack Callahan, Fox News. The official end of an agreement which President Trump says Iran nullified weeks ago.
7: Today, the memorandum of understanding between the United States and Iran expires. It's been 60 days since it was signed, and reports indicate very little diplomatic progress to reopen the Strait of Hormuz.
6: Fox's Trey Yanks, who spoke with the president this morning.
7: President Trump told Fox News that Iran should put up the white flag of surrender. He added that I have no time schedule. I'm not in a hurry. The president also warned that he would bomb the S out of Oman if they got in the way, as reports indicate ongoing talks between Iran and Oman about control of the strait.
6: Iran says it is ready to go on the offensive unless the U.S. fully implements the memorandum of understanding expiring today. There are reports of progress in another Mideast hotspot. Following talks with both sides, an official with President Trump's Board of Peace for Gaza says Israel's Prime Minister Benjamin Netanyahu has agreed on a path forward. The peace board had recommended Israel's withdrawal from Gaza, but Prime Minister Netanyahu had previously said not until Hamas is completely disarmed. Newly released emails between Dr. Anthony Fauci and the then acting commissioner of the Food and Drug Administration show Dr. Fauci was aware of a potential safety risk from the COVID-19 vaccine for pregnant women.
8: It reads in part, clearly during mass vaccination, you will get a lot of psychological reactions, and it is hard to sort these things out, but the people's main complaint is that no one takes them seriously. No one knows how to treat them, and there is no effort to study this. Fauci responded, writing, quote, "We cannot ignore her. We should probably bring in CDC.
6: Fox's Alex Hogan reports to date, no studies have shown any increased risk for miscarriage, stillbirth, or birth defects from the COVID vaccine. Wall Street, the Dow is off nearly 220 points. The S&P 500 down about 18. The NASDAQ now in the red as well. 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
6: Opening arguments begin tomorrow in another trial against Meta, accused of instituting policies meant to addict young people to the content on its platforms.
11: The attorneys general of California, Colorado, Kentucky, and New Jersey claim that Meta deliberately made its Instagram and Facebook platforms harmfully addictive for children. They want the judge to impose a long list of restrictions on how the platforms operate for minors, as well as up to $1.4 trillion in penalties. Meta says, quote, rather than sticking to the facts or the law, the states have instead decided to chase an outlandish payout. We stand by our record of creating strong protections for teens.
6: Ashley Webster of the Fox Business Network, that trial is expected to last about 6 weeks. Opening statements are set to begin in the trial of Dwayne Davis, who was charged with murder in the death of rapper Tupac Shakur nearly 30 years after Shakur was killed in a drive-by shooting in Las Vegas. Davis is the first person to be charged in connection with the musician's death. He's not accused of pulling the trigger, but of hiring the gunman and supplying the weapon. College football coaches have spoken, saying the Buckeyes and the Ducks are the teams to beat this season.
12: The Ohio State Buckeyes grabbed the top spot in the new AP Top 25 college football poll. The Oregon Ducks are second, followed by Georgia, Notre Dame, and Texas to round out the top five. Defending national champion Indiana starts the season at number six, followed by Miami, Texas A&M, Mississippi, and Oklahoma to round out the top 10. The SEC tops all conferences with nine ranked teams. The season kicks off on Saturday, August 29th, with North Carolina versus TCU in Dublin, Ireland. Frank Lanza, Fox News.
6: And I'm Jack Callahan. This is Fox News.
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1: I just thought this is like the Berenstain Bears. I don't know what I'm stepping into. It's good night, moon. I'm going to be okay. I left that book read just like I had seen the sadness of life. I mean, it was unbelievable. I guarantee you there are tons of parents out there right now who have experienced this exact thing. You had no idea what you were stepping into. It's the saddest children's book ever written in the history of the world.
2: Okay, well, on the happy things, I will say Carrie does most of it during the week, but I will take over sometimes putting Speed to bed. Reading your kid a bedtime story is like one of the greatest things, I think, in human experience. It really is.
1: If they will go to sleep.
2: Sometimes Speed's a little fussy about it, but
1: can you confess what you said on Thursday now, because you were responsible for bedtime all by yourself when you came on the show?
2: Yeah, he was up every hour for the entire night and had a mild fever, and I was alone, and it was just dad, which is I'm the substitute teacher. Like, let's be clear about that. When it comes to these things, there are some things where I can step up and, you know, ball throwing, eventually probably teaching him how to wrestle or, you know, things like that. But when it comes to, preparation for the 16-month-old to get into bed, I am definitely I'm the sous chef. I am not the executive chef. And Carrie was in New York visiting my family for a couple of days. And, it was a tough night. That's all I could tell you. It's good. I got a few friends who are, doctors that I'm always able to send in real time now. And between them and Grok, usually it just has to calm me down. Cause, you know, your first kid, I don't know if you had this, but the first kid, anything starts to go even a little bit wrong. Like, he has a tiny rash on his arm and I'm like, what do I have to do? You know,
1: when they start to talk and can tell you how they feel or what their issue is, it is, as a parent, much better, because when they're not verbal yet, it's very, very difficult. You feel stressed about every little thing and you don't know how to know even what the problem is.
2: I will say one of my favorite things I've discovered. Sorry, we were going to talk politics and else we will in a second, guys. But one of my favorite things is when I give mommy/wifey a kiss, he thinks it's hysterical. If he sees the two of us give a big kiss, he just starts laughing and laughing. He thinks it's the best thing. So I got to get a video of that.
1: Moving quickly, he will go into the gross, because that is like, I don't know at what age that will be, but dad kissing mom will become like an icky thing. It reminds me of when my son was about 4. We had a Sports Illustrated swimsuit issue in the house, and he saw it. 4-year-old, he's now about to be 16. But he was like, what, these girls, they've got to put more clothes on, dad. I just remember him being like really
2: he's a Puritan at 4.
1: That there was a magazine and all the girls hardly had any clothes on. I think the phrase that he said was, they're barely covering their privates, which was very, very funny, for a little kid back then.
2: All right,
1: what do you want to tell us about Abdul El Sayed?
2: Yeah, I was going to say, let's do a hard turn into Abdul El Sayed here. He is losing a little bit of ground, I think, right now, because people are paying more attention to his Michigan Senate race against Mike Rogers. We had Mike on to talk about this. This is Abdul El Sayed's take on the situation and how Trump is involved. This is cut 12. Hit it.
3: He's going to turn me into the main character of the midterms, which I'm totally cool with, because my whole argument about Mike Rogers is he's always been an NPC. He is like an amalgam of something. He's a sock puppet.
4: Yeah.
3: Like, it really, the question is who inserts themselves in him and then controls his mouth. And, you know, Donald Trump can't help himself. So part of me is like, come for me, bro. See what happens.
2: First of all, he speaks very quickly. And that's, so you might have missed some of that. And that's not unusual, because he's speaking very fast there. He said an NPC, which is a non-playable character, which I know what this is because from video game lore, that's what it is. The people that are in video games.
1: Let's pause here for a minute, because I think this is one of the evidence. Abdul El Sayed's 41. That's hyper online language. If you and I came on and started talking about NPCs, 10% of this audience would have any idea.

0: Welcome back in, Clay and Buck. Appreciate all of you hanging out with us. I was given a confession. The children's book that broke me, Love You Forever. Podcast listener Juliana in San Diego, Cut E, says it also broke her. Listen.
1: Okay, my kids are 28, 26, and the book that I cannot read, could not read to them without crying, makes me cry now. It's like, I'll love you forever. It's a story about when the mom brings home the baby and they go through life, and then at the last chapter is when the kid is taking care of the mom. I'm a mess.
0: This is what I'm talking about. It is the most devastatingly sad children's book ever written in the history of children's literature. And I think most people are like me, like, Buck, if I hadn't given you a heads up, you would have sat down because it's just in a pile of books that otherwise you're going to jump into that you wouldn't have had any preconceived notions for what you might be stepping into. And I'm telling you, it would have utterly wrecked you.
2: You know what I do think is amazing? How much little kids love dinosaurs. How much they react to dinosaurs.
0: Did you love them when you were little?
2: Yeah. Oh, of course. Big time. Yeah. Yeah. And my little nephew and now my son.
0: It is kind of fascinating.
2: Dinosaurs. Like of all the things.
0: Yeah.
2: Just, I mean, probably boys more so than girls. Although, gendering. Oh no.
0: It is kind of wild to think about. I hadn't really thought about it, but yes, they all do. 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
3: News. I'm Therese Crowley. President Trump with advice for Iran as the 60-day ceasefire expires.
4: Raise the white flag of surrender. President Trump confirmed to Fox News that there is a back channel with the IRGC. These are the hardline officials inside of Iran, and that the United States and officials in Washington are speaking directly with IRGC officials in Iran.
3: The president tells Fox's Trey Yinks they're good poker players, but they're dying. The prosecution rests its case against Massachusetts nurse Lindsay Clancy, accused of murdering her three kids. The defense claims postpartum psychosis and a cocktail of 13 psychotropic drugs she was prescribed. The prosecution showed evidence she wasn't taking them all. And Las Vegas opening statements in the murder of rapper Tupac Shakur 30 years later. Dwayne Keefe D. Davis charged as the mastermind. 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
0: Welcome back to Clay and Buck. And before we dive into national crime policy, the new Attorney General, Todd Blanche, voted in. He is the AG for Trump. Trump world very pleased about this. Got through Senate confirmation. Before we get into all of that seriousness, I just want to show you, Clay, look what I found.
14: Oh, no.
0: Stack. There it is. Love you.
15: Look at that cover.
0: I mean, this cover does not scream, I'm going to be crying later when I read this to Speed, at least to me. And it's thin, by the way. It's not War and Peace over here. You know what I mean?
15: They're leading you over the middle. I'm telling you, I bet we're going to get more talkbacks from moms and dads and grandmas and grandpas who were like me and just had no idea where we were headed. I looked at a book. It's a kid picture of a kid who, though, for those who did not see it, a kid who's like made a mess in a bathroom. It looks kind of laughy. Oh, it's going to be some story about a kid who made a mess and the mom still loves him. Next thing you know, you're just sitting there in a puddle of your own tears. Like, what are we doing? Like, kids, it doesn't impact them as much. Again, it is the saddest book for children, little kids, that has ever been written in the history of children's literature.
0: A copyright 1987, so it's been around for a bit. Okay, I'm going to check this. This is right at the top of the Speed stack, so I will have...
15: Are going in with parental armor on, so you're going to be aware that you're where you're headed. This is like the Red Wedding of of children's literature.
0: Okay, all right. Well, we'll see.
15: Game of Thrones fans, review. You sit down for the Red Wedding. You think it's one thing. Next thing you know, the storyline has changed markedly.
0: Yeah. Also, another side note, but. I'm almost done with the latest season of House of the Dragon. It's just not good. It's just not good. They lost so much of the, and it's, you know, there's different writers. The writers, there might be a little DEI involved here. Different writers, different director. The lead actress is a they-them in real life, by the way. Did you know that?
15: Yeah.
0: A they-them. And, you know, she's just not very, appealing. I didn't know that until yesterday, but the whole time I've been like, she's just not very good. It's not very appealing in the role. And comes across as like trying to be a girl boss and rule like a man and doesn't, you know, Cate Blanchett in Elizabeth, which by the way is a fantastic
15: movie
0: in my opinion.
15: Great movie.
0: If you haven't seen it, worth going back. Cate Blanchett as Queen Elizabeth, you know, It's not that there aren't great lady rulers depicted on film and screen as film and screen in a way that is, you know, really profound and powerful. It just doesn't, House of the Dragon's just not very good. And I'm such a Game of Thrones fan that I was willing to sit through a lot, but I sit here and I go, you know, it's just not very good. All right. Let's talk crime. Okay. There was not,
15: no,
0: wait, you want to give me your House of the Dragon?
15: I'm just going to say the thing that they're missing on House of the Dragon after three seasons is, there is no humor. You can get away with a lot if you bring humor associated to serious topics. There is none.
0: I will tell you, a lot of people with the humor from Game of Thrones, they'll talk about Tyrion Lannister, who of course is I think for most people was probably
13: the favorite character over the whole season. I would guess that he was the favorite character. I mean, maybe for the ladies, it was like one of the Stark boys because they're so handsome. But overall, I think Tyrion Lannister is a great, great character. But even like Bronn the Sellsword, incredible, adds humorous notes. The Hound, who's a very dark character.
15: Even the Jaime Lannister character, at times very, very funny. There is no one that can make you laugh in that. And I would contrast it with King of the Seven Kingdoms or whatever it's called, Knight of the Seven Kingdoms.
13: Which was very good.
15: Funny. Very
13: which
15: funny.
13: Which they did. That was a very watchable. So they can do Game of Thrones spinoffs that are worth seeing. I just don't know why House of the Dragon, like it, HBO, the execs, you put the wrong people in charge. The people writing it are not very good and the director's not very good. That's just, it's very straightforward.
15: Buck, this is probably gonna, I don't know how many people out there watch it. Thursday, Outer Banks, season 5. I cannot wait. My kids are fired up for it. It is an utterly ridiculous program. It's on Netflix. But I watched it. It came out COVID year 2020. It is kind of what I would say is Goonies meets Dawson's Creek would be the way that I would describe it. It's something that you can actually watch with your parents. Do you remember back in the day, everybody kind of watched the same shows? Like your mom and dad might not have liked Beverly Hills 90210 when we were growing up, but there's probably a decent chance that they would have watched a show like that with their kids. Outer Banks to me is like that. I'm not saying it's perfect because inevitably people say, oh, there's, you know, bad behavior. They're teenagers, by the way. If you remember back in the day, I remember one of the great lines that they had, in my church when I was a kid, they used to have all the teenagers sit up front in the right underneath the pulpit. And I remember the minister coming out and saying the reason why he likes the teenagers so close to the front is he likes the sinners where he see them really well.
13: That's funny.
15: I mean, look. Very good line. Teenagers get into a lot of trouble, so I understand that you might not like all of the hijinks, but it is a show that you can watch together. Thursday, I cannot wait for this. I'm excited. My boys are fired up. So, that is a show, I think I've said this before on the program, that it's 90210-like for this era, mixed between Goonies.
13: So it's 90210 along the Carolina coast, basically.
15: Is that fair? Way that also I would say is it's Goonies because there's treasure hunting, and it is also, Dawson's Creek because it's got the, hijinks of the relationships and everything else. But anyway, that's coming Thursday on Netflix. I'm excited for it.
13: All right, we will check that out. Now we're going to talk about serious policy matters that affect the United States, and crime is something that we should have a discussion about here. Todd Blanch, who's the AG, I think there's a – well, one thing is, Clay, there's a media blackout for the anti-Trump media on how successful some of these anti-crime programs have been. The numbers speak loudly. The numbers are irrefutable, I think it is fair to say. On things like the Memphis 40% drop in murders since the Trump policies went into place. And remember, the policies are just federal law enforcement with the full backing of the White House working with state and local law enforcement to do something that everyone should be on board with. Lowering the violent crime rate. Making, as few murders as possible happen in a city. Taking people who are a danger to their fellow human beings who have chosen a life of crime off the streets, and prosecuting them and being serious about this. Here's Todd Blanch, Clay, the newly installed and confirmed AG. This is Cut 6. Listen to this.
14: He and I share the exact same goals for this country. When it comes to the Department of Justice, it's restoring the rule of law to this country, combating crime, and that's what we saw. We were in Long Island together, celebrating, really, and we have a lot more work to do, but celebrating the most historic drop in violent crime since they started keeping the stat. And so we have a lot of good things happening at the Department of Justice, and I'm excited to really get going over the next several months and continuing to do the job.
13: Can I just say, Clay, this should be one of the true areas of bipartisan celebration. Of course, Democrats refuse to celebrate it because it would mean that it's a Trump promise that he has delivered on, that he is right, that they are wrong, that violence interrupters and letting people go after serious crime, none of that actually helps. It doesn't heal society. It doesn't make anyone safer. It makes things more dangerous for all of the law abiding. And it's a, one of the things that the Biden administration did that I think hasn't really gotten the just appalled reaction it deserves. The Biden administration had 1 in 3 FBI agents. I mean, you see, you know, if you have access to social media, you see carjackings going on, gang members here, shooting people there, rapes are happening, murders are, I mean, there's a lot of stuff for law enforcement to deal with. 1 in 3 FBI agents involved in January 6th investigation and prosecution. Called 30 or 40% of the FBI's manpower devoted to January 6th by the Biden administration. These people are insane. They're dangerous and they're insane.
15: Yes. And you know, cause you worked in the CIA, the direction from your boss and all of you who know this, whatever the boss decides should be the focus, people will tell them and provide that as the focus. So when you're saying something like the most important threat in America today is violent, anti-democracy extremist, then you're going to pour all your resources into it. I think this story deserves far more attention than it has received. I'm pulling up right now in real time what the data is on Washington DC, for the overall murder rate. I was just checking it over the weekend, but I'm going to look at it right now in real time compared to last year, Buck. The murder rate in Washington DC is down 32%. Last year was a tremendous collapse in the overall murder rate. It is down 32%. Nationwide, the murder rate is down about 18%. I think it would be incredible in 2028 if a Republican candidate ran on, we're going to drive murders down 50%. I'm going to put all of the resources in because, and some of you could say, okay, Clay, what's your impact there? Think about what it does to the average quality of life in every major city in America if murder declines 50%. Everything gets better. Every single thing gets better because the violent crime rate is going to collapse as the murder rate does too. And look, I shared the data because I thought it was pretty amazing. I talked about this last week. Right now through June, Orlando, Miami, and Tampa had 29 total murders. Orlando, Miami, Tampa. Miami had eight murders. I talked about this with you, Buck, because when I'm with you in Miami, I'll walk to your studio and I'll do the show. Sometimes we have a dinner to go to for advertisers or whatever else. I like to walk and the weather's decent. Everywhere I go in Miami, I feel 100% safe. When you're walking on the streets, it just feels like a city where you don't need to be concerned at all about any violent crime occurring to you. That's a choice. And Miami, Orlando, and Tampa, James Huthmeyer, who's the AD, Ron DeSantis, who's been governor for the last 8 years, they just said, we're not going to deal with this anymore. Chicago has 211 murders. Chicago by itself, nearly 10 times as many people murdered through June as Orlando, Miami, and Tampa combined. That's a choice. J.B. Pritzker, the governor, Brandon Johnson, the mayor, they're willing to have hundreds of people killed who could still be alive because they don't want to embrace the policies that Florida has. Again, it is a choice.
13: And they should all be pushed on this. And if we had an honest political media, which of course we don't, and that's a silly thing to say, but if we had one going into this midterm, this is very important. It's especially important for people who are running for, say, governor, or people who are running at the state level for office like attorney general. Why would anybody think that they can make a serious case that Biden era Democrat policies on crime make sense based on the data? They don't. I mean, it's simply a function of pandering and pandering to certain demographics and refusing to accept that the right, the Trump MAGA Republican right, is correct on this issue. It's just objectively correct. This is not like, should the tax rate be 35% or 37%? One side is right, one side is wrong. The Democrats are wrong and they just won't give it up. Well, it's kind of like they won't admit what a woman is either, right? This is not the only thing where they are intransigent in the face of truth. I want to talk to you about Tunnel to Towers here. Born on America's darkest day of 9/11, the Tunnel to Towers Foundation has been helping America's heroes ever since. In this 25th anniversary of 9/11, we honor heroes like New York Police Department Detective Eric Kaleha. The detective was a Bensonhurst, Brooklyn native, dreamed of being a police officer, and fulfilled that dream by joining the NYPD in 1994. He worked his way up to the rank of detective and answered the call after September 11th, serving at Ground Zero in the months that followed. In 2022, he was diagnosed with multiple cancers tied to his heroic service. Just 5 months later, he passed away from a 9/11-related illness. Eric is survived by his wife, Marilyn, and his two children. To honor his life and service, Tunnel to Towers paid off the mortgage on the Kaleha family home through its Fallen First Responders Home Program. 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That's T, the number 2T.org.
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19: Well, here I am back on the East Coast again, where it's hot and sticky and people are really acting strange. Two stories caught my eye over the last couple of days. One of them, we have a little fight at a government school, a state school, and the police get involved, the so-called school resource officer trying to break up the fight, and then some teenage kid with black worms all over his head rushes in and tackles that police officer, takes him to the ground. He's arrested and off to the police station where his mother shows up. Father, who knows? And during her conversation with the police, finally she says it. Well, if this had been a white boy, they never would have done nothing. You just absolutely cringe when you hear that. Yeah, the only reason the police are detaining that kid is because he's not a white boy. Then the other one, and this is almost laughable, some woman goes into a manicurist and gets the complete nail job, and I guess that probably included the nails looking like daggers. How in the world do you even work with your nails? Well, wait a minute. Work? Yeah. So anyway, when the manicure was done, this girl pulls out her EBT card, food stamps. She wanted to pay for her manicure with food stamps. Told, no, that's not what your EBT card is for. You have to pay cash or pull out a real credit card. So the girl blows up, starts kicking, screaming, and flailing with her arms, and beat the dog squeeze out of the manicurist because she had been disrespected. Maybe this should lead some of the members of that culture to say, we have met the enemy, and the enemy is us. Neil Bortz, Extra 106.3.
20: I'm Chad Pergram with the Speaker's Lobby.
21: Beth, I hear you calling, but I can't come home right now.
20: Republican Iowa Senator Chuck Grassley is lamenting the passage of Beth. That's his burgundy Hoover vacuum, which gained a social media following. Grassley often posted pictures of Beth around time to clean the house or vacuum just before the holidays. The workhorse vacuum was believed to be 49 years old, older than several U.S. senators. Grassley himself is 92. Consumer Reports says most vacuums last about 8 years. Hoover says its upright models are good for 8 years as well, but cordless ones, only 5. However, now, Grassley needs a new vacuum. With the Speaker's Lobby, Chad Pergram, Fox News.
15: The Clay and Buck program. Thank you for everybody watching on YouTube. We've had a lot of different topics. President Trump right now, by the way, in the Oval Office meeting with the hero 16-year-old lifeguard who a viral video of the 16-year-old saving the life also of a 10-year-old. Both of them are in there right now. Let's see. And the family of the kids also there. Brittany in Moore Park, California. She's got a take on I Love You Forever.
1: I was gifted I Love You Forever when I was pregnant, and I read it one time, and I put the book so far away that it could never be seen again because I was a bawling mess. That book should be illegal.
15: Buck, I saved you. I don't know. You're not like a real emotional guy. I think you might possibly have had a single tear rolling down your cheek like a, you know, like a killer, like they do, like in the movies when the killer, like, or like, the guy who's had to serve too long in prison, like sees the daughter that he hasn't seen in 18 years and they like put a hand up on the glass. You know, there's always that scene where they're like, oh, and like a single tear comes rolling down the cheek of the otherwise, hardened criminal living, behind bars. That might be,
13: wait, I'm that guy?
15: Well, I don't. When was the last time you actually?
13: That's a little rough.
15: Well, I'm just. When was the last time you actually cried? Do you remember?
13: I can't remember. I don't know.
15: Okay. Well, so like a pop culture.
13: that doesn't mean I'm the guy from Silence of the Lambs, Clay.
15: No, I'm just saying. Like, I think I would be more likely to choke up. I think of the two of us. Like, you can't even remember. Like, I will be in a movie, or I'll be in. Obviously, I'm reading this book, but I do think this book is the most devastating. The tear-jerking children's book ever written in the history of mankind. Pam in Anchorage also has feedback. Cut F.
4: Hey, Buck, based on your observations or belief, just want to share that almost the entire state of Alaska is comprised of lesbians, including myself, which is not the case. I was just wondering, could Alaska get an exemption from your statement or no?
15: She's asking about the Subarus. Evidently, Subarus are super popular in Alaska. I have no idea on a per capita basis. But maybe there's just lots of lesbians who like to go hiking in
13: wow.
15: the great outdoors.
13: Wow, look at this. Subarus, according to AI, are the most popular personal vehicle driven in the state of Alaska. So who knew that everybody who wears flannel, plays softball, and drives a Subaru has moved to Alaska? I did not know this. Learning something
15: impressive.
13: New.
15: When we come back, final hour of the Monday edition next.
16: Speaking truth and having fun. Clay Travis and Buck Sexton.
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7: As the Memorandum of Understanding expires, Iran issues new threats. I'm Jack Callahan, Fox News. An Iranian official telling Reuters they will go on the offensive unless the U.S. complies with the ceasefire agreement, which has now run out, without signs of diplomatic progress. Reports suggested shipping through the Strait of Hormuz ground to a near halt over the weekend. Not true, says Energy Secretary Chris Wright, telling Fox News scores of ships were escorted through over the weekend.
8: We're going to continually get better at escorting traffic out, and the power of Iran is going to continue to shrink. So I think we'll see a positive trend in that direction. Iran can't export any oil right now. That's part of our economic strangulation. But the world doesn't need Iranian oil.
7: President Trump confirming to Fox News there is a back channel between Washington and Iran's Islamic Revolutionary Guard. He says Tehran should raise the white flag and surrender. Potential progress toward peace in Gaza. Presidential envoy Jared Kushner met with Israel's Prime Minister Netanyahu today. And according to a peace board official, secured agreement on a path forward. Netanyahu has refused to withdraw from Gaza until Hamas is disarmed. Opening statements have begun in the murder trial of Dwayne Davis, accused of ordering the fatal hit on rapper Tupac Shakur nearly 30 years ago. Prosecutor Benu Panal telling jurors Davis supplied the gun.
9: Dwayne Davis made sure that the shooters were armed and ready to execute their revenge. And remarkably, you will learn that from Dwayne Davis himself.
7: Palal says, using details of the murder from a book which Davis published, his attorneys say that book was embellished and Davis was not in Vegas the night Tupac was killed. Prosecution has rested and the defense has begun calling its witnesses in the trial of Lindsay Clancy, accused of killing her three young children. 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
7: There's been another setback for the president from the country's highest court.
28: The U.S. Supreme Court's declined to reconsider a jury finding that the president pay former advice columnist E. Jean Carroll $5 million in a sexual assault and defamation suit from the mid-90s. This was the second time he'd asked, and after the court's first refusal, he paid Carroll the $5 million. There is a separate effort challenging an $83 million judgment awarded Carroll for defamation. The president's attorneys argue the court's decision on presidential immunity impacts that case and that he cannot be held liable for statements he made against Carroll, denying the allegations against him in 2019, while he was president. Jessica Rosenthal, Fox News.
7: President has ordered the Pentagon to scale back its annual joint military exercises with South Korea, in part because the South declined to help with the denuclearization of Iran, and because the president says the exercises are costly and send a signal that is totally inappropriate and hostile to North Korea, which he says has been unthreatening and respectful during his time in the White House. Nearly 1 million late model cars are being recalled for a potential safety issue.
0: Stellantis is recalling 955,000 Chrysler, Dodge, Jeep, and Ram vehicles over a radio software issue that can prevent the backup camera from displaying properly. The recall includes various 2026 and 27 Pacifica and Voyager minivans, the Dodge Charger, the Jeep Compass, Gladiator, Wagoneer, Wrangler, and various Cherokees, Ram 1500 and 2500 pickups, and ProMaster vans. There are no known injuries related to the malfunction. Stellantis' software updates will be available soon, but until the fix, drivers should rely on doing reverse the old-fashioned way, using side and rearview mirrors. Jeff Manasso, Fox News.
7: Wall Street plunging. The Dow is now down 279 points. The S&P 500 off 31. NASDAQ down 89. I'm Jack Callahan. This is Fox News.
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0: have testified under oath was the driving force between his behind his decision to kill Charlie Kirk. A lot of people have dove into left-wing fever dreams that somehow this is Israel that killed Charlie Kirk, or there was an exploding microphone, or somehow this is a complicated murder trial and it's a conspiracy and we're all being lied to, when the reality is actually, I would argue, far more dangerous and something that we should all be concerned about, which is if you speak out too aggressively against the trans agenda, they believe they are compelled to kill you.
1: Well, unfortunately, people have been dupes in this, including some on the right, in that they've effectively, in the public conversation, absolved the left in America and the trans madness in America of ideological responsibility for the Charlie Kirk assassination, and made it about some shadowy international conspiracy specifically involving Israel. And to, I mean, there's so many reasons why this is, both stupid and counterproductive and immoral. So all of it's stupid, it's counterproductive, and it's immoral. But I would say to think that Israel would have a hand in something like this when it would single-handedly destroy the U.S. relationship with Israel for all time to come, based on what? Like, why would Israel do this? People say, oh, because Charlie was turning against Israel. No, that's actually not even true. So those who know Charlie have said that's not accurate. But even if it was accurate, the risk involved in something like that to the relationship between the U.S. and Israel. I mean, Charlie was very close with President Trump, with the whole president's family. It's an insane idea. It's a crazy. This is like what I, by the way, this is what I said about Russia collusion from the beginning. I said, oh, you're Donald Trump. You're going to let Vladimir Putin have compromise on, you're going to have communications with Vladimir Putin of Russia to steal the election for you. That makes no sense. Also, why would you think that Russia would even be so powerful as to be able to give you the U.S. election? The whole idea, the premise is crazy, is my point. Put aside the evidence. The premise is insane of Russia collusion. The president's going to do, he's going to work with Russia to steal the election, and then Putin could destroy his presidency at any moment in time. I mean, and also Donald Trump doesn't, never thought that he would need Russia. The whole thing made no sense. The premise of Israel involved in Charlie Kirk's assassination makes no sense. Makes no sense.
0: Yes.
1: Because now you've got all these people running around saying this thing. Imagine if Israel actually was willing to take this kind of a risk. It's a crazy idea for which there's also zero evidence. But here we are. And on the trans issue, it has not nearly sunk in enough, I think, with people that this is an area where if you are on the right and you are willing to take a stand on this and you're willing to speak forcefully about, talk to Matt Walsh about this, anybody, about the threats that he's been very open about this threat that he and his family have been under after he made the movie, and he's been very vocal on this one. Who are the craziest, most threatening people? It's not the people that just sort of hate Trump generally. It's the trans hardliners are among the most, if not the most, they are the Antifa of today for the Democrat Party. And instead of talking about how dangerous that is to us as a country and us as individuals speaking on this, Clay, it's crazy conspiracy theory town. So I just think that people need to see this for what it is. And also the more that people yell at me without evidence or without argumentation, the more I just don't care what they have to say. This is the other part of it too. You're not going to bully someone like me or someone like Clay into a belief or a conclusion by calling names or saying stupid things. So I think it's very important to be willing to say what is true. The trans issue is a huge, huge problem for us in this country, because not only is it propping up mental illness, it is a mental illness of its own that you should be willing to be violent in support of the trans ideology because of the trans genocide that is going on, which is something else the left talks about. Defending yourself is very important. You got to be able to do it. 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

0: Welcome back in here to Clay and Buck. Let's talk about something happy for a second, especially after Clay was getting you all weepy-eyed with his I Love You Forever take, which now I'm going to have to read to Speed tonight. I might put Speed to sleep tonight just so I can read him this
1: book. I wish I hadn't told you, because now you're going to have the protective armor up as you read it and know where you are headed. It's red wedding.
0: I'm a pretty sentimental guy, you know? I love puppies and babies. I'm probably going to be, a little misty-eyed. We'll see how it goes. But something that, just should make you all very, very proud, very happy, a fun thing to watch because of the outcome of it, or, you know, a happy thing to watch. Trump hosted this lifeguard, Ryder Williams. I don't know how many of you saw this. We should put up the clip. It's readily available on X, but we should put it up at clayandbuck.com just as people listen to the podcast or listen to us live here want to go check it out in one easy place. It was in Santa Cruz, at the end of July, I think, Clay. And this guy, a 16-year-old, saved a young man, and Trump, brought him to the Oval Office basically to just give a high five to an everyday American hero. Let's hear what the president had to say. And then Clay, I'll talk about pulling him out of the surf here in a second, but play the president just moments ago in the Oval Office. Hit it.
2: What you did was incredible, and everybody saw it, and you'd watch it over and over. I know when I first saw it, I said, roll that back. I want to see that again. Is that really happening? And both of you people have to be very proud. The whole group is proud. And your father is the happiest man in the world, you know that? Because I asked him a question. I said, so if that didn't happen, your life would be ruined. And you said it would be a whole different life, right?
3: Absolutely.
0: Clay, I mean, it's incredible. We're talking about a moment ago here, the I Love You Forever. I mean, for any of the parents out there, for your child, first of all, the heroes, the hero's dad, Ryder Williams' dad, just got to be so proud of the young man that he's raised. Only 16 years old to do this. And then he saved a child, a young boy. The child's in the office, I might add, Clay, in the Oval Office. And it's a great story, but it just goes to show you. I know it's August. A lot of people are going to be at the beach. You guys, riptides, some of these currents. You've got to be careful. I know everyone thinks that they're like a superhero themselves at the beach and there's no problem, but especially if you got kids. Gotta pay close attention. Clay, have you ever been caught in a riptide? I haven't, but I know people who have spoken to me about it, having been in the past. You are sucked out into the ocean so much faster than people, and you have no chance if you try to just swim against it. And that's what happened here, as I understand it.
1: Yeah, it's scary. No, thankfully I've never been in that situation, but I always have tried to talk to my kids about it, because you can be having a normal day at the beach and then the next thing you know, you're suddenly in peril, even if you're a good swimmer. And so what everyone tells you to do is swim parallel, right, to the beach until you find somewhere that you can potentially be able to get back in, because otherwise you tire yourself out very quickly and it becomes dangerous. Rapidly.
0: And you could find yourself pulled a couple hundred yards from shore. I mean, right. Out there before you escape that riptide. So this 16-year-old, went out there and pulled out this young boy. And the other thing is people came to help them and they almost got pulled in by the tide. This is just
1: common.
0: Sometimes the
1: mom or dad goes out to try to help the kid who is caught or the friend. And then they get caught in as well. And so trying to save someone actually puts even more people in peril. So, be careful out there. But this was a very positive event that President Trump.
0: This is why I'm a pool. I'm a pool or pond guy personally. I'm a pool or pond guy, even though I live at Miami Beach.
1: It's a lot easier to handle that. I want to tell you all about Clay Travis Law. We were talking last week about all the issues that happened in Spokane with the property damage, with the significant issues that were taking place there. 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
6: I'm John Saucier. The United States trying to apply more economic pressure on Iran. Energy Secretary Chris Wright on Fox says while there will be an impact on energy prices in the short term, he believes they'll begin to come down when the conflict finally ends.
7: We're fixing a 47-year-old problem with this government in Iran and the threat of nuclear weapons, but it does cause some disruption in the short term. Mm-hmm. But President Trump's policies have made us ready for that disruption.
6: AAA says the average price of gasoline in the United States is over $4 per gallon. Actress and singer Hayden Panettiere has died at the age of 36. She was known for appearing in a number of films and TV shows throughout her career, including the Scream franchise as Kirby Reed. Here she is in Scream 6.
8: Best Nightmare on Elm Street. The original. Best Friday the 13th. Part 2.
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9: It's Monday, August 17th, and here are your headlines. President Trump says stopping Iran from getting a nuclear weapon remains his number one goal as the latest ceasefire deadline approaches later today. Trump says there's been no significant progress in peace talks with Tehran, leaving uncertainty over whether the ceasefire will be extended or fighting could resume. Trump has also issued a warning to Oman, saying he will bomb the S out of them if they get in the way amid the conflict. A Metro Atlanta financial advisor has been sentenced to 20 years in prison for what federal officials call likely Georgia's largest Ponzi scheme. Prosecutors say Todd Burkholder defrauded more than 2,000 investors out of roughly $380 million. Between 2020 and 2024, he was ordered to pay nearly $234 million in restitution after using investor money to fund an extravagant lifestyle. And finally, a Peachtree City nonprofit is getting $25,000 to help veterans get service dogs. Healing for Heroes will use the money to train and place dogs with veterans while also helping cover the cost for veterans receiving the animals. The organization says the program both supports veterans and animal welfare. It's going to be a toasty one today in the metro area with a high of 98 and a low of 75. The Extra 106.3 headlines, I'm Price Gobert.
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1: Welcome back in, Clay and Buck. 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We're joined now by Paul Renner. He is running for governor in Florida. And I'll just say right off the top, Paul, why are you the right pick tomorrow? Why should Floridians voting for the Republican nominee select you?
20: Well, I helped the governor build the free state of Florida. And so if you have concerns or doubts about going backwards, you don't have to because I was there building it. It's my legacy too. And the governor just several days ago came out in a press conference and veered off the topic and said, you know, Paul Renner would actually make a really good governor. So he's not endorsed in this race, but he's kind of made clear what his choice will be and who he's going to vote for to replace him in this election. And, you know, you guys mentioned Polymark a little while ago. Don't forget Francesca Hong, 95% plus chance of winning in Wisconsin, and she got smoked on election day. So I am the fast galloping horse. There's campaigns that are nervous. We had one that put out a hit piece on me today. So somebody's worried. And, we are confident we are the fast galloping horse in this race, and we'll see what happens tomorrow night.
0: Well, there's certainly a huge opportunity for some political betting and some arbitrage here, Paul, because I think you're at 100 to 1 right now. Francesco is 95 to 1. So I love the confidence, and that's very cool. I am a Floridian, not just for tax purposes, but I live here year-round. I am a Floridian, and my vote is not yet cast. Therefore, it is technically up for grabs. What would you do differently? I mean, I'll tell you this right now. We have people calling in. They love Byron Donalds. They love Jay Collins. Why should people love Paul Renner as governor?
20: Well, if you look at experience, 20 years in the military, prosecutor, business owner, Speaker of the House, you look at results. The governor, same governor, DeSantis, said that those 2 years I led were unprecedented, the best 2 years in Florida history. Those guys just don't have that kind of background, those kind of results to deliver for Floridians. And so that's why people are coming to our campaign. That's why you should support me tomorrow. I'm voting tomorrow as well. We have a lot of undecided voters. But if you just do your research on experience, results, on vision, where we have our contract with Florida on affordability to get rid of homestead property taxes, lower insurance rates, lower electric rates, you know, you can't pass a platitude into law, but you can pass plans. I am literally the only one with a concrete plan to eliminate homestead property taxes, lower those insurance rates and electric rates. And on many, many other topics, these other candidates, they've announced this thing or that, but nobody has that kind of comprehensive 100-day program that I do. No data centers, stopping flock cameras, leaning into health freedom. And the health freedom movement has endorsed me as well. Police officers, the FOP, because of my public safety record. So there's all kinds of reasons that we don't have time to cover, but plenty of reasons, if you research, that you'll want me as your next governor. I just tell people the more you research, the more you'll want me.
1: Thankfully, Florida is not California, so we will know the results of the Florida primary tomorrow evening. If you win, certainly you'll be the nominee for Republicans. If you don't win, will you campaign for whomever the nominee is?
20: Well, zero chance. Let me dispel any doubts. Zero chance I'm ever going to support a Democrat. And so I'm hopefully going to be campaigning all fall for myself, but I'm not going to be supporting a Democrat ever. So you don't have to worry about that. And I think anybody that wins ought to have the support of the other candidates.
0: So there's some things that have been going very well in Florida. The influx of people, the influx of investment and capital. The free state of Florida has gotten a huge boost post-COVID. What are the things that you would want to do differently, Paul, if you became the governor? When I say differently, say, what are the new focus areas you would bring to the job, right? Because status quo is great in a lot of ways, but there's always ways to improve. How do you improve something that's already, as a state at least, functioning as well as my beloved Sunshine State?
20: Well, it's getting after the fact that we are a victim of our own success. That affordability piece, again, I'm the only one with very concrete plans, and they're all there on my website, voterenter.com, to eliminate homestead property taxes. We've got benefits for small businesses and renters as well. It's a balanced, strong plan. Same thing with insurance and electric. That's the number one issue for voters. And so we're on top of that in a very concrete way. I've been very vocal about public corruption as another separator. I've been very vocal about the red and green threat of China and Islam in our state. And we see that throughout Europe. We see that here in our country, where there's an incompatibility with those systems and ours. And nobody's spoken with more force and steely-eyed determination than I have on those topics. Election integrity, I mentioned health freedom already. If you want to continue down that path and not have people say, oh, that was a COVID era thing. I was the only candidate that was in office with Governor DeSantis fighting the COVID lockdowns and really branding the free state of Florida what it is today. And so, again, if people want the surest thing, the closest thing, I'm a conservative lawyer like DeSantis. We're both naval officers. There's a lot of similarities philosophically and in so many different ways. That's why the governor came out and said, you know, this guy would be a really good governor and has a great policy record, and praised us for having the best two sessions speaker of any time in Florida history. That's as close to a sure thing as you're going to get from these candidates. And so I'm looking for a victory tomorrow night.
1: We're talking to Paul Renner. How much concern should there be that, as Buck just said, Buck lives in Florida. I spend a lot of time in Florida as well, that things are going so well after 8 years of Ron DeSantis that people might be inclined, maybe more so than they have been in the past, to not be as fired up politically. Are you concerned at all about that, particularly in a midterm where we know the people with broken brains who hate Trump are certainly going to be energized, as they always are, to show up?
20: You're absolutely right. I mean, that's always a problem in an off year with the Republicans in office. We're going to have a fall off in enthusiasm. And you see that in polling. You see it on feel it on the ground. But look, we have to have a Republican nominee. And I believe I'm right on the issues, whether it's affordability, whether it's my opposition to having hyperscale data centers in our state, my opposition to the surveillance state. You know, public corruption is another one I've spoken out with uniquely. Those issues are issues that, as I've traveled all 67 of the counties, which is unique for candidates as well, that I'm best positioned to not see that drop off. And we saw that in 22, you know, the big red wave that never came. It came in one state, the state that I helped the governor to build in 2022. We had a record turnout. And so we've got to have a strong nominee who's right on the issues to beat David Jolly come the fall.
1: Paul Renner, we appreciate all the work you have done to make Florida one of the greatest states in the entire nation. And again, Florida primary tomorrow. Encourage everybody to get out and vote. Thank you, sir.
20: Not too late to cast your bets. God bless you.
1: Thank you. I got to give him credit, Buck. He was on the ball there, because it is true that Francesca Hong, according to Polymarket and Kalshi, was 95% likely to win the Wisconsin Democrat primary, and she ended up losing by 2,000 or 3,000 votes, even though she was a prohibitive favorite.
0: Hillary Clinton was a 97% chance to win in 2016 against Donald Trump, in according to the New York Times analysis. So, but this would be mathematically, this would be pretty amazing if you let's just put it that way.
1: Amazing. It would be
0: 100-1.
1: I said, yeah, it'd be like the Jets winning the Super Bowl. For those of you who are poor Jets fans, they're just saying, hey, we're listening on WR. We don't want.
0: Yeah, no, you're just throwing elbows at Jets fans today. What do they do?
1: That kind of contextualizes it. I think if even the Jets fans listening right now would say, yeah, we're not going to win the Super Bowl, Clay. But maybe Geno Smith will have an incredible year, and you will. When you get bad weather, like Hawaii dealt with over the weekend, boy, how bad was that? What's one of the first things to fail? Often cell phone service. 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In critical moments, cell towers can get overloaded with demand, meaning you get a no service or that dreaded SOS image on your iPhone. 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

0: Closing up shop on Clay and Buck for the day. Got a lot of podcast stuff to get into, our podcast listener responses here, but check out our podcast, the Clay and Buck Podcast Network. A lot of great shows that you can only hear from the network because they're not on our wonderful radio stations. Go check those out. Clay, I just want to rack and stack. We got a lot of really fun talkbacks here. If you see a great caller up live too, let me know. But podcast listener Allison, this is A on our talkbacks. Hit it.
1: Hey, this is Allison in LA. Not gay. Do think Sophie Cunningham's hot, but not gay. I played softball 5 nights a week for years, but it was co-ed. And I had 2 or 3 Subarus over the years, but it was the dog commercials that got me and so many people I knew who weren't lesbian, but they were dog lovers. But I bet that's how they originally appealed to the lesbians. And I also am very practical and into safety.
0: Interesting.
2: Subaru drivers of America. It would be unbelievably hysterical if this show became sponsored by Subaru.
0: I think they should. I think we'd really break through for them right now, you know? Because we have all these people. First of all, to any of our lesbian listeners, who love the Subaru, fantastic, right? Who already are there. But we have a lot of people who are not of the LGBT community. Who are telling us they don't care. They don't care about anything else. They just love their Subaru so much. I think that's a very compelling selling point. So they don't do it based on any identity or anything else. They just think it's such a great car. Robert from Tampa, WNBA talk here. B, hit it.
3: I am calling because what would the WNBA do if, Dos Equis Beer decided to sponsor the WNBA? Would they turn away that money?
2: Why would they be upset by that?
0: The most interesting man in the world, ads maybe? Is that what he's going for? Dos Equis was the, remember that guy? Stay thirsty.
2: Yeah, but I mean, I don't understand why that would mean that they can't be a sponsor of, is there a joke there that I'm missing? I don't know. Yeah, like they did a most interesting man commercial.
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4: Clay, you should buy up a WNBA arena, all the tickets. Then everyone that goes in that you give a ticket to, they have a sweatshirt. Underneath the sweatshirt, they have a XXXY shirt. And underneath the XXXY shirt, they have a Nashville Balls t-shirt.
2: What is the least popular WNBA franchise right now? I don't know the answer. And how many people could we on this program get to go to a game wearing XXXY gear? Some of, like, Indiana Fever draw 20,000 people because Caitlin Clark is so popular. What is the least popular?
0: Oh, I know what it is.
2: You know now.
0: Thank you, Grok. The Washington Mystics.
2: Ooh. What, how many people go to a Washington Mystics game when Caitlin Clark is not playing?
0: I'm trying to see here. I mean, they can't fill their arena has 4,000 seats and they have a tough time ever filling that.
2: That we could potentially do, Buck. We could, this would be an
0: Look
2: amazing,
0: what you've done.
2: This would be, this is a great call. This would be a heck of a field trip for the Clay and Buck listeners. What if we took over a WNBA game in XXXY gear? The WNBA would lose their mind. And I don't even think, what does an average ticket cost? $10 to get into a Washington Mystics game? I can't imagine it costs much more than that. I do remember when they moved into the NBA arena because Caitlin Clark drew so many fans that wanted to watch her. I cannot imagine that is very much.
0: $70.
2: $70?
0: Yeah.
2: Average ticket?
0: Washington, that's what AI says. $70 for a Washington Mystics game.
2: $70? That's ridiculous.
0: That's where it starts. They go up to
2: $480. $480? Who is paying for those? There's no way. There's gotta be like a actual price. I'm sure that they have like
0: the
2: first price.
0: What does a new Subaru cost? You know what I mean? There's money here.
2: These are expensive things. Let's see. We got a bunch of talkbacks. So, Louis in St. Pete, Florida. He's fired up at you, Buck. H.
5: Yo, Buck. I love you to death, but you got to quit spreading that rumor about you're a Florida boy. You ain't no Florida boy. You got to give us at least 5 years before you can say you're a Florida boy and 10 before you can become a Florida cracker. Love you, show. Bye.
2: I don't know how well people could hear him. He said it takes 10 years to be a Florida Cracker. Great beer, by the way. Florida Cracker beer, if I'm remembering correctly. And 5 years to call yourself a Floridian. How long have you officially... because the state of New York's been chasing you, I know, for a while here.
0: This is year four. This is year four, so I got one more year before I'm... First of all, I grew up in New York City, where people have been in New York for 5 minutes, and they say they're a New Yorker. People grow up all over, I'm just going to say it, northern New Jersey and Strong Island, and they say they're New Yorkers, too. Like, New York City, they're like, yeah, I grew up in the city. It's like, really? Is Secaucus New York City? I love Secaucus. Don't get me wrong, but
2: I was in New York over the weekend, Buck. What do you think of the bridge and tunnel crowd?
0: Oh boy. You're just throwing, this is another,
2: I'm just curious, as a New York City guy, what do you think of the bridge and tunnel crowd? I understand on the weekends, quite a few may at times come into the city. What is your take on?
0: I think they are very important for stimulating the Manhattan economy with their visits to the restaurants and nightlife. And I'll also say that a lot of them spend a lot of time in their cars, Clay, and listen to talk radio. So I love the bridge and tunnel crowd as long as their radio is very specifically affixed to one of our fantastic stations like WOR.
2: I bet that was not the take you had prior to being a radio guy, I'll just say. Glenn in Utah, what you got for us? Glenn in Utah, no pressure, the show's just ending.
0: Yep. Going once.
2: Glenn,
0: the Dos Equis thing was because of two X's on the Dos Equis bottle. I didn't even know that. Honestly, I don't drink beer. I definitely don't drink Dos Equis.
2: I was not smart. You gotta explain your joke better for morons like
0: me. So his joke was better than we gave him credit for, to be fair. That was actually fair play.
2: That was actually a very good line. I thought that this was a most interesting man in the world, as you did, and I just didn't get why that would have been the result. Apologies to Glenn in Utah. No pressure. You just had an opportunity to talk to millions of people, and somehow it didn't work. Tuesday, primary day. Go vote in Florida. We'll see y'all tomorrow.
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12: The Beano Extension. I'm Jack Callahan, Fox News. President Trump telling reporters in the Oval Office within the hour the U.S. will not seek to extend the now expired Memorandum of Understanding with Iran.
13: Iran is in big trouble. They have 300% inflation. The country's a mess, and the military is totally defeated.
12: An Iranian government official telling Reuters, though, Iran will go on the offensive if the U.S. doesn't comply with the MOU within a few weeks. Gas prices, on average, more than 90 cents a gallon higher than a year ago, according to AAA. But Energy Secretary Chris Wright tells Fox News the pump price will come down.
14: We're fixing a 47-year-old problem with this government in Iran and the threat of nuclear weapons. But it does cause some disruption in the short term. Mm-hmm. But President Trump's policies have made us ready for that disruption.
12: The Trump administration is temporarily pausing construction of a controversial border project in the Big Bend National Park in Texas while an on-the-ground evaluation is being done. The project has faced fierce bipartisan opposition, critics saying marring a pristine environmental area and the region's rugged and remote terrain already serves as a deterrent to illegal immigration and smuggling. Opening statements have concluded in the murder trial of Dwayne Davis, the man accused of orchestrating the murder almost 30 years ago of rapper Tupac Shakur in a drive-by shooting. Prosecution citing what it says was an admission in Davis' own memoir. Davis' attorney Michael Sampt telling jurors much of that book was made up.
15: The state has just told you what they believe to be the evidence in this case. But really, at the end of the day, you have to ask yourself if what they're saying is really true.
12: Davis could face life in prison if he's convicted. An hour before the close, the Dow is down 248 points. The S&P 500 off nearly 31. And NASDAQ is off 65 points. 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
20: Look out. It's only me. It's only the Kimmer with Pete Davis in the mountains. Oh, no, he's in a Swiss village. It's an incredible. It's Mardi Gras village time in Switzerland. It's an incredible story. And we got double mechanical mangles. It's Monday and holy. I mean, we got double whammies going on there in the studio booth. It's the mechanical mangler flounder, as always, but he's got a book. shortly because he's got stuff to do. Just Jeff is filling in. He's already brought to Kimmer's Tootsie Roll Pops. It's, of course, I gave him a cookie, too, so whatever. Anyway, how you doing, Just Jeff, sitting there behind the microphone and everything there?
1: Doing well.
20: Outstanding. And Flounder Course is here. Now, we're going to go around the room. First of all, Pete Davidson, some kind of a Swiss village or something it looks like. What's going on? You got a castle behind you, or I don't know what the... Oh, we didn't hear Pete. We can't hear Pete. Oh, hold on. There you go.
21: I think it's Latveria, Dr. Doom's home I'm in.
20: Oh, my.
21: That's what it looks like, the castle back up there.
20: Now, I don't know Dr. Doom. Is that one of those British shows or what?
21: It's the new Marvel Comics villain.
20: Ah,
21: he's
20: Marvel.
21: Not new. He's old.
20: I got to get...
21: Robert Downey Jr.
20: I have to... At someday... In fact, I think I recorded... I think I was... when I go through my guide on TV to see what's coming up that I recorded in advance... I've got too many shows, I'll never watch them, but one of them was after we talked about the whole series of things that I don't know about, you know, the funny character actor who's there's space creatures and animals, or you know, the ones you guys, the Marvels, not the Marvel series, but the other ones. Your girlfriend from the movie where she was in China and Jack Nicholson was an older guy and she flirted with him. Scarlett Johansson, and those movies that she's in. Fantastic creatures or whatever the hell they are. Superheroes,
21: no,
20: super.
21: She's in the Marvel Cinematic Universe.
20: Okay. Well, one of those. And we were talking about how if I wanted to kind of catch up that, you know, sort of the, and I saw one on my listing for one of my shows. It had one of those early listings of that thing. And I think I DVR'd it. So I'm going to try to catch up again. Cause
21: well,
20: I don't know.
21: There's only like 50 plus.
20: I know.
21: I need to watch in order.
20: Yeah, I better get going. So, Pete Davis, Mounds of Macon, what's new, and how's your weekend, and what's going on?
21: What do you want me to tell my story now, or you want to get to Jeff and Flounder first?
20: We'll get to Jeff and Flounder first, and then come back to it, because we want to hear the story.
21: Right.
20: It's an animal story. I love animal stories.
21: Huh?
20: So we'll be right back. But I have to go around. Now Flounder and Mrs. Flounder, lovely Veronica, weekend active musician.
1: Nice, relaxing weekend. Just hung out at the house. Took Winston for a couple car rides and just hang out on the porch, and then also stayed inside because it was so hot.
20: Man, I hit balls in the Sunday afternoon at about 3 o'clock.
1: Oh Jesus!
20: It was 98, and I did it because I know nobody'd be there. You know, there're like four guys, and so I mean that's my latest thing. And I think I lost 6 pounds, and I remember I remembered I did it last weekend. I did the same thing, and I felt like crap on Saturday when it hit balls late in the afternoon in that heat, and I felt like crap, and I realized I got dehydrated. I'll have a small bottle of water on the way home in the car or something, and then may not drink anything for hours, and that's stupid. You gotta pump liquids like crazy if you're out in the, you know, working like that, sweating like that. Again, so yes, I lost 6 pounds, but I'm, you know, everything's fine going back again, but I sure found that the hard way. And, now just Jeff, welcome aboard, man. What you doing? How's it going? And, how's your life? We don't know anything about your life. You're keeping it kind of secret there, just Jeff. I don't know.
22: Well, that's the plan, but everything's going well.
20: And off we go. Yeah. And he's going to close his mic, and that's... Hey, thanks for the Tootsie Roll Pops. I'm serious. I mean, you don't stop bringing me stuff. I love it. Especially because there's only a couple of chocolate ones, which I hate. So I got all these other great flavors anyway. Yeah, it's true. Well, in fact, I got one right here. I got a cherry that I'm sucking on right now. All right, Pete Davis, you want to tell us you got a little adventure of some kind or something? What happened?
21: So I got home last night and decided to go sit out on the porch at dusk. It was starting to get dark, so I went out in my underwear in my porch swing because there's nobody around. And I'm swinging back and forth, and I hear something behind me in the woods, and I turn around, and I'm like, that's probably a deer. Don't worry about it.
20: Yeah.
21: So I go inside, and last night about 11:30, I'm sitting on the couch watching television. Now, usually I have the windows open because it's nice and cool, and the windows open, the drapes are open, and you can see in, but I can't see out because I don't have the front porch light on. But last night it was hot, so I closed everything, the drapes, the windows, and I turned the AC on. So I'm sitting on the couch, and the porch light is off, and I hear something go boom, boom, boom, boom on the front porch. And I said, dang, raccoon is back. So I sit there a few more seconds, and I hear it even louder, boom, boom, boom, boom, boom, boom. And I'm thinking, well, that's a big-ass raccoon. I'm going to see how big this raccoon is. So I go to the light. I flip the light switch on.
20: Yeah.
21: I pull the drapes back just in time to see the business end that kind of looked like this. Is that a black hairy butt
3: bear
21: going
3: fanny?
21: Down my steps. It was a bear butt.
3: Oh, my.
21: Looking kind of like this.
3: A big, giant black bear.
21: 3.5 years up here, I'd never seen a bear anywhere near here. Except out way down, you know, on the road.
3: Wow.
21: Yeah. And there's a black bear on my front porch. And if I had had the AC off, I'd have been sitting there in with the bear looking at me 6 feet away through this little screen.
3: Yeah.
21: And I wouldn't have seen him until he looked at, pressed his nose up against it.
3: Wow. I'm surprised the dogs, the guys, two big, not sheepdog, what are they? I can't remember the name of the damn dogs.
21: Great Pyrenees.
3: Great Pyrenees, yeah, beautiful dogs. And I'm surprised they didn't come across them.
21: It's been very hot, so they're across the creek at the farm right now. They're probably behind a fence.
3: Yeah.
21: So they're not roaming around like they usually do. So I think the bear just came down the hiking trail, which is through the Chattahoochee National Forest.
3: Really?
21: And there's not much that way, and they can sneak in that way. And he basically tipped over a plastic storage bin. He was looking for food.
3: Yeah, he wants food.
21: Yeah.
3: Well, growing up in New England, where you go out in the woods area and in the tourist areas, well-known, tourist attraction areas, and there are black bears all in every dumpster. Behind every restaurant in the Berkshire Mountains of these, places like that. And the people go and watch them and have dinner out on the patio and watch the bears going through the dumpsters. We used to watch when I was in Boy Scouts in the Adirondack Mountains at a jamboree, and the Scoutmaster said, okay, well, everybody hop in the cars here.

0: not the netting, but the screen up. He could easily have come through the window.
1: If you'd been cooking chili or something, I'll bet he would have come through the window.
0: Or chicken.
1: Yeah. Wow. Well, that's kind of cool. Now, do you need to tell anybody? I mean, should the rangers be notified or the wildlife people or something? Say, there's a freaking bear here in my house.
0: I told my neighbors just in case they want to keep the dogs in with that. Because if the dogs go chasing the bear, who knows how far they'll chase them out in the woods and get lost. So we don't do that.
1: Yeah. And dogs against bears, it's not usually a good match. So those claws and everything. So you don't want to be goofing around with that. Well, wow, that sounds very bizarre. Goodness. Well, I hit balls, so that, you know.
0: Yeah, top that.
1: Father sat around with his wife. Jeff told me to mind my own freaking business. So that,
0: Jeff just got back from his CIA mission in Eastern Europe.
1: Yeah, he's worked for the State Department, you know. He's an advisor, a consultant advisor for the State Department. Yeah, he goes on trips a lot, you know. So tells the family, assuming he, a secret family, he's not doing anybody.
2: We'll refer to him as the consultant.
1: The consultant, yeah.
0: The consultant. A little wet work in Prague.
1: Consultant A16.
3: If I told you, I'd have to kill you.
1: Well, there you are, see? Anyway, let's see. Kim Repeat and Fodder and Jelly has the book and Just Jeff. So it's Monday, and it's been steamy hot. Oh, and again, speaking of animals, don't leave your pets out in this kind of heat. I mean, really, even if you're going to make a mess in your basement, if you have to bring them inside or something, you can't, they'll die. They can't do it. And if you leave water out, if they tip it over, it's over. You know, a dog's hit their paws and stuff. If you leave in a big bucket of water, that's not the way to take care of your pets. You can't do that. Anyway, I'm sorry. I didn't mean to. And again, you know what? In fact, kids in cars, we haven't heard about it, but it's been a couple of weeks, and all of a sudden there were like three deaths of little kids left in cars by mistake. Apparently, clearly by mistake from people who should know better. And in fact, reminded me, my car's still in the shop, and so they gave me a loaner, and it's a little mini four-door SUV. I think it's a Bronco. I think it's the new Bronco SUV or something. And if I put anything in the back seat, and then get in the car, drive somewhere, and then get out of the car, ding, ding, ding, ding. I mean, it's a loud thing that I've got something that I opened my back seat, opened the back door. If you open the back door and then drive your car away, when you stop the car and get out of the driver's seat, there will be an alarm sounding that you had something in the back seat, which I think is great. You know, I mean, you can't help but notice it. So anyway. By the way, you got a couple of really good animal stories here today. One of them is a little kinky, okay? In fact, I'll tease it. We'll do it a little bit later on. We'll tease it by saying, remember the time, the very famous case of a TV of weather forecaster and his female co-anchor woman. And a TV forecaster had given the forecast the night before of stormy weather coming and so forth. And the next day on the news, the TV woman, anchor woman, said, "Hey, Bill, where's that 8 inches you promised me last night?" "Yes," and then... See, it was going to be a big rain, snow. And the guy went, yikes. Anyway, Kim Repeat, Flounder, and Just Jeff at 106.3. And you, how you doing? And Atlanta's done it again. And the actress, oh boy, and we got it all the news coming up. Look out, look out.
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6: My God, I just got another text just now from that company, girl company, who wants me to take a $40,000 loan. Are you ready to talk now? Can we talk now? Every day, twice a day. It's an area code 844-something. And they say that your $40,000 loan is ready. And, I'm afraid to answer in any way because I know it's a trap and a trick and everything else. But I'm almost tempted to do it just to tell them, okay, I'll take the money. Of course, I'm not going to pay it back, you know.
7: Wait. But I'll take it.
6: But, I mean, twice a day. Seriously, I'm not making that up. Just now, again, twice a day, I got a text from an area code 844-something about my loan. You think they give up? I keep saying delete and report junk, but that doesn't do any good. What a joke that was. Anyway, Kevin Pete Flounder for a while, shortly, he's got to leave early, and Just Jeff at our controls as well. 1063, and here's our number, 404-741-1230, 741-1230. And Monday afternoon, and I forgot, are Braves back in town? The Braves are off tonight.
8: No, they're out of town for over a week. Yeah.
6: Oh, that's right. That's right. And by the way, once again, some pretty exciting Braves action. Pete Davis have holy crap at sport. And by the way, not exciting Braves action. What I saw was pretty exciting. One way or another. Anyway, and also, we're going to talk women's basketball again. We can't help it. First of all, this, I'm talking right over the thing here. This is Tool. Okay, Tool. I have no idea what that is. 2019, the date on this day. Tool's Fear Inoculum entered the U.S. Hot 100 list at number 93. Golly, that's a great achievement. Tool becoming the longest song ever to hit the chart. Tool's Fear Inoculum song runs 10 minutes and 22 seconds. It outran David Bowie's Black Star, which clocks in at 9:57. Fear Inoculum dropped off the chart the following week. Well, I would think so. 10 minutes of this? Now, I don't know what he just said. Pantale Estelle.
7: Inhale, awesome. Exhale.
6: Inhale, exhale. Oh. Boy, the lyrics really Pulitzer Prize material. It's Grammy time. Anyway, Kevin Pete Flounder and Just Jeff, and our birthday list includes the King. The King, Tom Hughes, birthday. Man, we had so much fun. I mean, Tom Hughes loved it. I mean, the guy's amazing, really. He's just, I don't know if anybody's ever said a bad word about Tom Hughes.
8: They celebrated their 51st anniversary over the weekend.
6: Yeah, I was going to say that, too. And he, you know, it's just, what an amazing story. She was a judge for many years, and Tom Hughes, just one of the great morning man, just a great guy. One of the, and in radio or in broadcasting or in, you know, media, you could be kind of a jerk most of the time, but Tom Hughes honestly is one of the greatest guys I ever knew in the business. Really, just a really nice guy, mm-hmm. Down to earth and simple
8: I wouldn't call him simple.
6: Well, no, I'm simple. And he is something of an author. He's written many books about the history of Atlanta. He's a very famous author of history of Atlanta stuff.
8: About British crime, too, that's selling in England?
6: Yeah, I think he's got 7 or 8 homes in Britain and a couple in France that
8: he's
6: goes to.
8: Well, he's got an island.
6: Well, he's got an island right off Circacoa, they call it. Circacoa Island.
8: I think
6: island,
8: it's
6: right
8: Guernsey.
6: Guernsey. It could be Guernsey, Jersey, either one, much like the cows. Anyway, Tom Hughes' birthday, he's got to be 80. He's got to be 80-something, 80 at least. Anyway,
8: I'm not going to say.
6: I have no idea. Anyway, so happy birthday, Tom. In fact, I always joke him when he comes out with a new book or something, he announces it on Facebook, whatever, and I say, and it's always about you, isn't it, Tom? It's always got to be about you. Anyway, we tease, we joke. Let's see. I'm in a weird mood because I got a weird stuff going on here that I'll share with you a little bit later on, I think. In fact, I have a couple things that are really bizarre. So forgive my goofy occasional laughter spurts. Come on. Hold everything. Phone calls take priority. You're on the radio. Who's this? What we got there, Just Jeff?
2: Kevin the Marine.
9: Hey, it's Kevin the Marine.
6: Hey, Kevin and Jarhead, how you doing, man? Hoorah.
9: What's up? You were talking about our buddy Tom Hughes from back in the day.
6: Yeah.
9: He used to take calls in the morning.
6: Yeah.
9: And one morning, everybody kept calling in I'm doing great. How are you doing? Doing the typical. And it was a pretty serious thing. He said, I think we've established everybody's feeling good today, so could you please just start getting to the subject when you call in? That was when I was calling like 6:30 in the morning. I about ran out the cotton picking road.
6: It's like,
9: you know, people call it, how are you doing? I'm doing great. I'm calling from Camden. The kids are in school. Like, I think we've established everybody's doing good. Would you please get to the point?
6: It's like the old thing for, hi, Tom, first time caller. Thanks for taking my call. But you don't have to thank me for taking your call. It's what we do for a living. You know, it's kind of a,
8: start talking.
6: Yeah, tell me what you want. Hi, Kevin.
9: That's a true story. It happened to couple times. I'm seeing I about ran off the road.
6: It was hilarious. Yeah, he's a great talent, a very great, witty fellow. Hey, thanks, Kevin. It's Semper Fi, my friend. Always a pleasure. Ran into a Jarhead today, in fact. A little doctor thing. I'll tell you about it later on. Oh, in fact, I had one of the most fun, remarkable doctor. The doctor's physician assistant woman today, and I had one of the most enjoyable experiences after I was ticked off from the very beginning. Anyway, it's kind of weird. I'll tell you about it. So they got some medical stuff on there, which is kind of fine. Anyway, Kimber Pete, Flounder, and Just Jeff, our number 404-741-1230, 741-1230. And as you know, I love animal stories. We have a quick animal story to start, kind of a good news story here, about a little doggy, a border collie, 10-year-old border collie named Rio. Border collie Rio lives in Oklahoma. Unfortunately, his owner, Melissa, says he is something of an elaborate escape artist who tends to bolt when he gets scared. Well, 2 weeks ago, he got scared and disappeared. So they looked and they looked and they didn't know what to do and they couldn't find him. And then all of a sudden they get a phone call because he had one of those microchips in him. And little Rio was found 2 weeks after he disappeared, 1,000 miles away in North Carolina from Oklahoma. A border collie. And they're wondering what in the heck happened. Thank goodness somebody had, took him to a shelter and they chipped him and found he had a chip and now he's back home again. But they're saying what might have, how do you go from Oklahoma to North Carolina, 1,000 miles over 2 weeks? And they're saying sometimes helpful truck drivers, you know, if there's some place and they'll find a dog, and there's kind of a stray, they'll put them in the thing and take them to the next stop or whatever. Or maybe adoption agencies. I don't know. But again, how in the, I mean, what a story. 2 weeks, 1,000 miles away, a border collie, which is not a big dog. And they're a very active dog. So it just seems like, you know, I don't know. I mean, what a bizarre thing. All right, 326. Kimmer, Pete, and Flounder. 404-741-1230. 741-1230. A lot of personal stuff to get with here. But first of all, this story about Hayden Panettiere. Panettiere, I guess it's pronounced. Panettiere. They pronounce it a couple of different ways. Passed away. 36 years old. A few days away from 37. This week, in fact, Friday. And the story is, you've probably heard it by now. It may, two different people talked about what happened to her. An audio of a 911 call yesterday afternoon. A female dispatcher said the woman was suffering a cardiac arrest. A male dispatcher then a few minutes, moments later, heard saying Panettiere had suffered a suspected overdose at her home in Greenville, South Carolina. She was 36 years old. There was no indication of foul play or suspicious circumstances. Her boyfriend had flown in from Los Angeles to her house Saturday, and we don't know whether he was the one who called 911. It didn't say who the call came from. But again, I mean, the story, you know, Hayden Panettiere? I mean, either way, Hayden. Call her Hayden. And her background, you probably heard about it. Just a couple of quick things. She was a baby actor. She started at, her first acting role was when she was 11 months old. She was in a commercial. She played Sarah Roberts on the ABC soap opera One Life to Live. Then she went on to play Lizzie Spaulding on CBS soap opera Guiding Light. Then Pixar's A Bug Life, nominated for an Artist Award, the fifth youngest nominee for a Grammy. Remember the Titans with Denzel Washington, I think it was, Ally McBeal, Racing Stripes, Ice Princess, I Love You, Beth Cooper, a cheerleader in the Superpower Heroes story, which she won 3 Teen Choice Awards. And then Nashville's Connie Britton's opposite star in Nashville, the TV show, aired for 4 years till they killed it and then revived it on CMT, did her own singing, a very popular thing, and she was nothing but trouble in her life, and it started being a child star, and then she got into drinking. Her boyfriend that they never married was that giant boxer. Klitschko, I got his name here. I can't remember. Was not.
8: Yeah, that's his name.
6: Klitschko. Vladimir. Yeah, Vladimir Klitschko from Ukraine. And when Hayden had her baby, and she was young when she had her baby. Her kid's 11 years old now, and when she had her baby, she couldn't cope. She gave the baby to her boyfriend for full custody, and she had been drinking. She had been abusing. I mean, she was a mess. She was an absolute mess. She decided to give full custody of her daughter to her former partner, Klitschko, in 2018 and struggled with that. And she talked about addiction and mental health and a postpartum depression. And again, the postpartum depression, this is real. That same woman who's on trial. In fact, they just rested the case for the prosecution for the mother who murdered her babies because of postpartum depression and misuse of drugs. I mean, it's just a nightmare. And you know, honestly, the one thing I thought about this, poor Hayden girl, the beautiful actress, I mean, you know, have everything in the world, you know, at your footsteps, at your fingertips, everything and anything. And I think it's a childhood actress thing. I think there are too many people. Oops, was that my phone?
8: That was the Amber Alert going off.
6: No, but my phone, I thought I killed it. Anyway. Yeah, that was an Amber Alert. Anyway, I don't think we should have child actresses or child actors. There are too many cases where they've just run into so much trouble and their lives might be totally different if they weren't doing it. Why don't we just use AI robots from now on, child actors?
8: CGI, yeah.
6: Yeah, but we don't need, you don't really need children. In fact, I hate when movies have children and the child is scared and the child is screaming and afraid. So I can't watch. I can't do that because I've seen children scared. I've seen when my children are scared. I've seen when other children are scared. I mean, they're really horrified and frightened and scared. It's real. And I can't watch movies like that. Those movies that have children afraid and scared and screaming and, you know,
8: What about the videos for the parents who take their kids to the haunted houses and the kids start screaming and running out of it?
6: I think parents can do what they want. I think it's harsh. I think you have to really know your kid whether they can handle something like that because I don't know how I would have felt if my kids had taken me to a really, really bad, scary haunted house. I don't think I would have liked it. I don't know. Anyway, I just use robots. It's too much. And poor girl. And the bottom line is, you know, thank God her suffering is over. What a horrible way to end your life. I mean, to be gone. Horrible.
8: Greenville, South Carolina.
6: Mm-hmm. Hollywood starlet. And what a horrible, and her pain is gone now. Her suffering is over. And what a horrible thing to have to say about that beautiful young girl. Anyway, 106.3, happy Monday. All right, for now, everything's fine. Really good. Oh, I got a funny story. Oh, here we go. All right, look out. Stand by.
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6: You know, there's something about trusting people you know and have worked with before, and that's why if you've heard me at all for a length of time, you've heard me talk about my friend Jeff Shea at Peach State Windows. I first worked with him literally 25 years ago. 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Maybe you don't want a different home. 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
6: What it is, just keeping it crunk on the mighty 106.3 home. 3:36 in the afternoon. Kimmer Peak Flounder's still here for a little bit. He got a book, but now just Jeff at the controls. And it's Bobby Brown action here. 2009, an arrest warrant was issued for Mr. Brown after he failed to appear in court involving child maintenance payments. A judge named Christina Harms said Mr. Brown can be arrested the next time you show up in the state of Massachusetts, otherwise known as Taxachusetts. Bobby Brown had fallen about $50,000 behind in payments for the two teenage children he had left behind with a former girlfriend. Just, you know, anyway. Kimmer Pete Flounder and Just Jeff and our birthday list. And I have a musical birthday here for you today. Kevin Rowland, 73, lead singer of the Dexys Midnight Runners. You ever heard of the Dexys Midnight Runners? Just Jeff, I'll bet you have.
15: Yeah, I have.
6: I'll be damned. Yeah, you're unbelievable. You know, there's something wrong with this man. Now, Pete Davis, have you ever heard of Dexys Midnight Runners?
8: That's right. They had one big hit.
6: I'll be damned. I'm the only guy in America that doesn't know. Oh, Tura, ra, lu, ra, yay. Come on, Eileen. Tura, lu, ra, yay. Well, I thought nobody would know that. I feel like an idiot. I'm the only idiot around here. That was in the 80s. Kevin Rowland, 73, lead singer at Dexys Midnight Runners. Come on, Eileen. Tura, lu, ra, yay. Anyway. Oh, God. What a day. I should go home right now. I got nothing. In fact, I lost a day. I woke up in a twilight zone. I'm not making this up. I thought literally that there was some kind of like a world thing happened and I was on the wrong day. And it really messed me up until I got it figured out and I don't know what happened. I'm very goofy about it. All right. A musical history note here for you today. 1986, Def Leppard drummer Rick Allen played his first British concert with a band since he lost his left arm in a car wreck. Before the show, Rick Allen, his one arm, and the band played a few low-key dates in Ireland and Status Quo, but his first British concert with one arm was 1986 on this day. Def Leppard, good for him. You got talent, you got talent. All right, here we go. Now, Atlanta making the free. And again, holy crap, sports is coming up later. And, Pete, the WNBA has become a news story as much as anything else. And, of course, here in Atlanta. In fact, let me start off this story by doing this. The answer is clank crap. And the question, what happens when Angel Reese tries to make a layup? Yes, you see... You see, it's W. Clank. And a cost of the game. But let's start at the beginning. In fact, we're going to start in the middle and then get back to the very beginning. A mom and daughter from Atlanta, Casey Thomason and her daughter Annie, bought tickets for the Atlanta Dream basketball game last night against the Fever from Indiana. The Indiana Fever's won with that star, Caitlin Clark. So the Atlanta Dream against the Indiana Fever. A big game, and this mom, Casey, and her daughter, Annie, bought tickets two rows back from courtside. They were right there. And they wore an athletics t-shirt that read XXXY to support Sophie Cunningham in the fight to keep women's sports and spaces female. Casey, the mom, wore an XXXY shirt with letters and stars and stripes. Annie wore a Riley Gaines piece with XX on the front and For the Girls on the back. They wore their shirts, no hassle, no issue, till overtime, The game went into overtime because Angel Reese clanked missed another layup, and a security guard approached them. Halfway through the five-minute overtime period, they tried to get Casey and Annie to leave their seats to talk to him. And the mother and daughter didn't know exactly what was going on, so they asked him to see what the heck was it about. Jeff, here's the soundbite of an interview with a mom and her daughter about what happened at the game last night here in Atlanta.
15: And we were made to cover up our XXXY shirts at this game.
16: Wait, are you serious?
15: Yes. They gave us T-shirts during overtime and told us we had to leave.
17: And this is for the girls.
15: Or cover our shirts. This just happened.
16: Where were you sitting?
15: Floor.
17: 4-3 row.
15: C.
17: Yeah.
6: Yeah, third row.
15: Third row of floor three.
16: And how much were your seats?
17: $1,000 each around.
15: Yeah. And we did nothing. We were just sitting there. I didn't make signs. I wanted to make signs, but I didn't. I did nothing.
16: I did notice during the game on the Jumbotron, they put up a woman wearing a shirt that said protect trans rights or something.
17: She was the one who told on it. Because she was made to zip up her jacket.
16: So she also had to zip up her jacket?
15: She shouldn't have to.
16: But they put her shirt on the Jumbotron.
15: I know.
16: It's almost like the message was made and they said now zip it up to make it seem like they're consistent.
17: Yeah.
16: But they never were.
17: Yeah. No.
6: And they waited till overtime to make a thing about it. And plus, what is this? I guess this is the way it's going to be. You know, that mother and daughter bought their tickets to go and enjoy the basketball game, and all of a sudden now they're a news story. And Atlanta, which, you know, figures. And by the way, one more thing here, Pete Davidson. I don't need to do the whole thing about sports here in the earlier show, but this is freaking news now. The reaction to people who found out that once again, the Dream Team, Atlanta's Dream Team, did not come on the floor during the national anthem. They stay in the locker room. There's a lot of backlash about it. The Dream players stayed in the locker room during the national anthem again. The Indiana Fever stood there proudly so everybody could see him. Another reason why, it's just offensive. And you can say, well, you know, they're getting last-minute instructions from the coach. Oh, please. You know, you don't need 2.5 minutes or a minute 40 to get last-minute instructions. You should show some freaking spirit for your country. It's the national anthem.
8: They don't care.
6: You're a national team it's just despicable. I mean, say, these freaking cowards. And they did put the tranny shirt. It was up on the Jumbotron. And I think wasn't Stakey Big Fat Loser Abraham there at the show, and they did put a big picture of her or something on the thing. But just freaking despicable. The form of solidarity, the Atlanta Dream and Angel Reese decision, a sign of disrespect. Skipping out of encore appearances of the Star Spangled Banner, the Indiana Fever stays for basically every performance. I mean, it figures. Why is it Atlanta? And the Hawks again had to try a stripper show honoring the back room for extra money, strip place stuff. The only classy organization of pro sports in this town is the Atlanta Braves. I don't.
8: The Hawks are different, but I don't understand why anyone wastes their money on an Atlanta Dream ticket.
6: Yeah,
8: especially the way they're acting right now. They don't care about their country. They don't care much about the fans, it seems.
6: Yeah, I agree.
8: It's a bad product. The woman can't even hit a layup.
6: Yeah,
8: she's one of the top players in the league.
6: Yeah.
8: She looks like she has epilepsy. Yeah. She's going up with the ball.
6: Clank. And the cost of the game. That missed layup meant it went into overtime. Her missed layup, game tied, and then went into overtime. If she had made it, they'd have won. But she missed it, Clank.
8: I saw there's a meme of Caitlin Clark walking behind her, laughing and smiling.
6: You know,
8: smiling,
6: that was true. Yeah. laughing at her. And by the way, speaking of memes, we're going to talk about what's going on with all these liberals and Democrats that have come in a second. Did you see all the, it's kind of hard to reflect on it now, all the memes that came out over the weekend about Jaden Daniels and his number 5 at LSU? Now, Chanel, perfume number... Can't use the number 5 anymore. I mean, and people were getting one meme after another of taking, elevator number 5 now to go from 4 to 6. And just one after another. And I think
8: that's the dumbest PR move in the history of sports.
6: And again, I don't know whether you're going to talk about this later. And I just a quick aside, I did read a story about it. And he, according to him, to Jane Daniels, says, well, I heard, I don't know what's going on. I heard a little something. I'm just concentrating on trying to get ready for the season. As though he had, you know, had no comment about anything because he didn't know anything about it. About, you know, complaining at LSU, giving away his number. Please. Anyway, he'll get over it, but still, just, you know, I don't know. Sport. Again, it's money. Everything goes back to, I don't know. Freshman in college. It's not right. All right. Cover P. Flounder. Flounder's still here in the back here. Excellent. And, just Jeff will be taking us over when Flounder has to go to 6 o'clock. And your call is 404-741-1230, 741-1230. And we got some spicy political news coming up here, including, Bang Bang, the Chinese spy. More information coming out. Cover P. Flounder and Just Jeff. 106.3. Look out.
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6: I forgot I have to turn on my own mic now. Flounder spoiled me because he always turns on my mic when we're ready to go. And Just Jeff says, I'm not going to be playing that stupid game with that guy once in a while.
7: Shut your own damn mic.
6: See what I mean? Jackson Brown, on this day in 2008, was suing presidential candidate John McCain because McCain used one of his songs without permission. Jackson Brown claimed the use of his song, Running on Empty, in an advertisement was an infringement of copyright and would lead people to conclude that he endorsed John McCain. Jackson Brown wanted $75,000 in damages. Running on Empty, I like that. The Loadout's my favorite song of his. And the other one is, oh, God, I hate when I do this. Why do you remember it? The song about the guy standing on the corner watching that real pretty girl going by and wonder what he wants to, she needs a boyfriend. He wants to be her boyfriend. He's afraid to talk to her. Oh, I hate the name. I'm going to look it up and tell you later. Oh, what the hell's the name of that stupid song? Ah, I have it on my magic music stick. Let her walk on by. Ah, I heard, overheard her saying she needs a boyfriend. I bet she's somebody's light. Oh, I hate myself. Anyway, that's all right. Birthday list. Let's do this. How about Juliana Rancic? If you're a social media and special TV channels that most of us don't have if you're old, Juliana Rancic is 52. She does Fashion Police. She's the host of Fashion Police. And she married The Apprentice winner, Bill Rancic. And Juliana's 52 if you watch Fashion Police. Is that the funny one? Do you know what that show is? You ever heard that show? Anyway, there's one where a guy does fashion commentary as people go by, which is a whole different thing. Anyway, a little political humor for you today. 1988, the future vice president of the United States, Dan Quayle. He says, quote, "Let me just tell you how thrilling it really is and how what a challenge it is, because in 1988, the question is whether we're going forward to tomorrow or whether we're going to go past to the back. That's a Hoosierism. You've got to get used to that." Unquote, Dan Quayle. Dan, all right, sir. He's a guy very famous who said, as vice president, he said, they asked him, how do you feel about being vice president one breath away from being president of the United States? And he said, I can sum up everything you need to be responsible for in one word. And that one word is be prepared. So there you go, Dan. Doesn't quite get it. Now, speaking of politicians, holy smokes. We're going to play Bill Maher here in a second there, just Jeff. Democrats and a new poll favorably view socialism more than capitalism by 60%. 60% of Democrats support socialism compared to 18% who say it's not a good idea. 18% of Democrats say socialism is a bad idea. 60% like it. 32% of Democrats view capitalism positively. 50% say, no, that's the wrong way to go. Democrats! 50% against capitalism, 60% for socialism. It got even worse when you narrow it down. If you are a Democrat with a college degree, 71% favor socialism. How many times do we talk about higher education and what they're doing to our American kids?
8: Mike Rowe was on Bill Maher, and he broke that down. He says, well, they're trying to push this as some kind of workers, common man uprising. But it's not. Most of the common men, the people who don't have the degrees and stuff, are not for socialism. It's the college-educated ones. Yeah. And Mike Rowe made a point because they were told to do this, or they made the decision to go into debt and get these loans and get these worthless degrees.
6: Gender studies.
8: And they think the system has failed them. They got bad advice. So it's the system's fault, not their bad decisions or their bad advice they got. So therefore, they want the system to bail them out now.
6: Yeah. Among the general public, but even this is even scary, too. Among the general public, not just Democrats, but everybody in a survey, 46% have a positive view of socialism, 35% negative view of socialism. When asked to describe the free market, 66% of respondents say free market's a good idea. 34% of free markets say it's bad. The American identity is under a renewed attack, as Donald Trump made it pretty clear. A generation ago, we fought and won the Cold War against the menace of communism, and now there's a resurgence of the menace in our land, including newcomers to our country embrace these ideas. The party in control usually loses seats in midterm elections, which we have coming up here, and we'll find out. Now, in line with that, let's play a little Bill Maher. I heard this on the morning show today, and Bill Maher is one of those long-term serious Democrats who is saying, now, wait a minute, what the heck do you think you people are doing? Mr. Maher, if you will, Jeff.
0: Linda Sarsour was forced into an arranged marriage at 17, but defends the practice, saying it made her, quote, become mature much earlier in life. I'll bet. But here, we think that's a little too close to Epstein stuff. Honor killings, not letting women show their faces, polygamy, cousin female genital mutilation. There's lots of stuff we don't do here, and it's not negotiable, and it's not white values. These are liberal values. People fought and died to establish them, and it's not racist to say, if you want to come here to help form a more perfect union, great. But some things are too fundamental to change.
6: Again, whatever happened to the melting pot where you came here to be an American?
8: Yeah.
6: I mean, seriously. And by the way, why should we accept people to this country who not only don't give a damn about America, they just wanted to leave their own country, don't speak the language, have nothing to offer, don't have any skills? It's not like they're, you know, anesthesiologists all of a sudden. We finally needed some more of those. My God, whatever happened to the reason we have immigration in the first place?
8: And so many of them now seem to be coming here to try and turn our country into the sand hole they just left.
6: Yeah, that's what, you know, Donald Trump has even said. My God, I'm an old fart, so I can't relate to stuff. But the word socialism was just anathema. I mean, it was always fought for. It's amazing. And by the way, we got a Flounder's Funny coming up here in a minute. Gen Zers, male Gen Zers, dropping out of the job market. I can't speak. Male Gen Zers are dropping out of the U.S. job market in droves. The unemployment rate in America is pretty darn good. It dipped to 4%, lowest level of the year, well before the 5.6% average. The average unemployment rate after World War II is almost 6%. Right now it's 4. It's unbelievable. In July, the net labor force shrank by more than 250,000 people versus a year before. Men aged 16 to 24 and the labor market dropped to 56%. It used to be 70%. In other words, young men, unemployed men, are not looking for work. The number of young men not looking for work has doubled since the 90s. The question is why? Artificial intelligence, new technology, and Pete linked it a minute ago. In a lot of these fields, entry-level hiring is being hit at retail and factories and so forth. Young men say we're in a bad situation here. They're trying to figure out how they can make enough money. Why bother? It's going to take me forever to make six figures. It's going to be to buy a house. Gen Zers are saying, I think there's a lot of pressure on young men these days, and so they're staying at home. They don't know what to do. It's unbelievable. And it's happening and it's real, and I don't understand it. I thank God I'm not 24. Even with two college degrees at that, I don't know what the hell I do. I can't imagine being a 24-year or 20-year or something year old and trying to just survive in the world, let alone with chicks. Dating?
8: Basically, if you don't get some kind of degree or learning in AI and how to manage money, you're going to be left behind.
6: Yeah, yeah. Catch up. Kevin P. Flounder's here, and Just Jeff, and Flounder's Funny here on 106.3.
1: But it was cool being a reporter because I used to have to go into the locker room after the game, and my first assignments were to go into the loser's locker room. You don't want to go into the loser's locker room. You know why? Because when you go into the loser's locker room, you come out smelling like a loser. You know, and you go in there and it's 53 guys and they're all crying, all sad. Coach is not going to take them for pizza after the game. They're not getting a participation trophy. 53 guys all crying together like they've been dumped by the same Kardashian at the same time. But I had to ask the questions, and I would ask the question that a real sports fan wanted the reporters to ask. Reporters are soft today, too. I would go and I'd ask the quarterback, hey, man, have you thought about getting LASIK? Because that's what you wanted to know. I would ask the running back, hey, man, is that ball as heavy as you make it look on TV?
6: Who know who that is, Richard?
7: Sam Adams.
6: I'm sorry?
7: Sam Adams.
6: Oh, there you go. It's Kimber P. Flounder and Just Jeff on 106.3. And I saw professional wiffle ball for the first time ever. I couldn't believe it. I didn't know they had it. All right, Wolf Guy's coming up. And Pete Davis, and we got Holy Crap at Sports, and we got the deal. Kimber P. Flounder and Just Jeff, 106.3. Look out.

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1: Letting the MOU end. I'm Jack Callahan, Fox News. President Trump says the U.S. will not seek an extension to the 60-day ceasefire with Iran that was designed to give peace talks a chance. The president telling reporters in the Oval Office this afternoon Iran wants a deal.
2: But they're not going to make the kind of a deal that I feel is necessary. Look, we're in there for one reason. Iran cannot have a nuclear weapon. You understand that? Iran cannot have a nuclear weapon. And they won't have a nuclear weapon.
1: The president claimed that oil prices are coming down and will continue to unless we decide to do something far more drastic than we're doing. The president's Mideast envoy Jared Kushner met for several hours today with Israel's Prime Minister Netanyahu about the future of Gaza. Kushner telling Fox News,
3: we had a very, very good meeting. We were there for almost 4 hours with him and his team going through all the different details. I think there were some valid concerns that they raised that we were able to address. And we were able to go through some of the misunderstandings and misinformation that's been out.
1: Netanyahu had previously rejected Israel's withdrawal from Gaza as proposed by the president's peace board until Hamas has been fully disarmed. The state murder trial of admitted killer Luigi Mangione will not begin next month as scheduled. A New York state judge has scheduled a hearing for October 9th on Mangione's bid to have the charges thrown out. He contends his guilty plea last week to federal charges in the death of United Healthcare CEO Brian Thompson would make a state trial double jeopardy, which is unconstitutional. Opening statements have been heard and testimony begun in the trial of Dwayne Davis, charged with murder and the death of rapper Tupac Shakur 3 decades ago in a drive-by shooting in Las Vegas. Davis is not accused of pulling the trigger, but of hiring the gunman and supplying the weapon. Stocks at the close, the Dow unofficially down 272 points. 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
8: Boom.
9: Yeah, here we go. Yeah, it's Nirvana. Like we all knew that. 1991. They shot the video for Smells Like Teen Spirit in Culver City, California. It cost less than $50,000 to make, but it was huge. Real Nirvana fans were in the audience, part of the shoot. The video won Nirvana the Best New Artist and Best Alternative Group Awards, MTV Awards. In 2000, the Guinness World Records book named Teen Spirit the most played video in Europe. Right. That was 9 years after they shot the damn thing. I don't get any of it, but that's good. You know, so people like stuff, and we enjoy people who like stuff. Kim, Pete, and Flounder, and Just Jeff, and it's 404, and our number is 404-741-1230, 741-1230. Birthdays include Donnie Wahlberg, former New Kid on the Block, 57 years old. Donnie Wahlberg is now Detective Danny Reagan on the Blue Blood spinoff, Boston Blue, and he played Detective Eric Matthews in the second, third, and fourth Saw movies. Donnie Wahlberg, 57. Blue Blood, a spinoff, Boston Blood. Pete, you used to watch Blue Blood, didn't you? Was that the show you used to see?
10: No.
9: What was the one we used with the guy who, Tom Selleck?
10: The Stone movies. Oh. He was in Maine. He was the sheriff of a small town in Maine.
9: I don't know why I got blue blood out of it for some reason. I just want to think of when I do that. Anyway. So Donnie Wahlberg, 57. Okay. Happy birthday to Donald. And, Mr. Phone went on Cowabunga. Here we go. And on this day in 1945, Pete, you might enjoy this as a published author. 1945, this day, rejected by several publishers, George Orwell's classic first published in England, Animal Farm. An instant bestseller, considered one of the greatest works of Western literature. The book tells the story of a group of farm animals who rebel against their human farmer, hoping to create a society where the animals can be equal, free, and happy. Ultimately, however, the rebellion is betrayed, and the farm ends up in a state as bad as it was before under the dictatorship of a pig named Napoleon. George Orwell claimed the book was a reflection of events leading up to the Russian Revolution of 1917, following the Stalinist era. Animal Farm was originally titled Animal Farm, A Fairy Story, but U.S. publishers dropped the subtitle when it was published in 1946 for whatever reason. Anyway, now.
10: And they just did a new cartoon version of it in which they replaced the socialist government with a big corporation.
9: Yeah. And in fact, what was it? The Paws story, the dog puppy Paws cartoon series just got last week. We didn't really talk about it, but I saw the story. Was it a cartoon movie or cartoon series Paws about dogs ram and they changed and they totally went woke on that? What's that?
10: Bluesy or something?
11: Paw Patrol.
10: Paw Patrol.
9: Yeah, and they went commie on it. Totally commie. Yeah, I should have looked that up. It was a story last week, and we never got to it. But and again, they're changing. This is not uncommon anymore.
10: Grooming children. They're grooming children like that woman, that self-loathing woman in New York who loves Hamas, even though Hamas would kill her in a heartbeat. Yeah. And she's grooming young children around the country, in my opinion,
9: her
10: liberal views.
9: Unbelievable. Kimmer P. Flounder and just Jeff here for a little while here before Flounder has to take off. And appreciate your boys being in, as always. The latest on Eric Swalwell coming to light now with some more records released from FBI files. Turns out the FBI actually tried to recruit former congressman, disgraced Eric Swalwell's Chinese spy Bang Bang. The FBI was in on this. They tried to recruit her to be a double agent. And in fact, Eric Swalwell, this back when he was in Congress, and he was probably leading the pack to be the next governor of California. Now, long before that, he had hired used this Chinese woman, a hot little Chinese chick, to be part of his staff and part of his special team and so forth. And she's a Chinese spy. And when they found out about it, she fled back to China. Well, when the FBI tried, went to Swalwell and said, we think we could, we got this Chinese chick and she's pretty. I wonder if we could recruit her. And Swalwell even joked that his paramour, whose English name is Christine Fang, worked for the State Security of China, which is China's CIA. And he said, Eric Swalwell, according to FBI files, said Eric Swalwell commented that Fang was suspected as associated with the Chinese CIA in a joking manner, and Fang further joked that all state Chinese security officers were either old men or ladies, therefore she could not be a part of the Chinese spy team. If Fang remarked the Chinese team would have hired prostitutes instead of using officers directly to entice the officials, Swalwell, 2 years later, was forced to tell the feds, yes, he had sex with Fang Fang. And then at the time, Eric Swalwell in Congress was on the House Permanent Select Committee on Intelligence. He confessed to physical relations with Bang Bang on a handful of occasions. The GOP leadership kicked him off the Intelligence Committee, and the Democrats put him back on. They put him back on when they had control of the committee.
10: Yeah.
9: The undercover FBI agents explored the possibility of recruiting Fang Bang, but codenamed, they gave her a code name. Rusty Thumbs. Now, I don't know. I'm trying to figure out the secondary story on that one. Anyway, they knew that her parents were Chinese intelligence officials. And they say Rusty Thumbs advised she would be able to use her sexuality on politicians if she wished to because she was young and pretty. And then the Fed's belief they could convert her to some sort of double agent was the belief that her motivations strictly were money and power. But then the agents concluded that she couldn't be trusted, so they closed the Rusty Thumbs file. Swalwell, and this is even funnier, Swalwell threatened to sue the FBI over plans for the FBI to release the files on him and Fang Fang. He was a front runner for the Democrat nod for California governor, and his lawyer said, he's never been accused of anything, you're smearing him, and we're going to sue you for it. Anyway, Swalwell had to resign after he faced charges of rape, as well as being a scumbag and a punk. His little bear. Remember, she shared him with his shirt on, bare-chested on a freaking elephant over in Thailand or something, showing off to the press. I mean, good grief. What a slime bag. I hold everything. Phone calls Hello. Take priority. What do you got there? Hello. Yeah. Hi, who is this? Oh, God. Anyway. Normally, we try to find out if there's a... Oopsie-daisy, if there's... It's all right.

0: get out of there. I mean, this is a nightmare. But they do it on purpose because you know you're going to look at the ad if you try to get rid of it. And they get you.
1: You and your Fred Flintstone fingers there.
0: I know.
2: Well, we have Scott back.
0: Hey, Scott, you're on the radio. Thanks for calling back, man. How's it going? What's up?
3: Hey, man, going pretty good, man. Enjoying the show. I just wanted to chime in on the game yesterday.
0: Yes, sir,
3: so
0: please.
3: First professional basketball game I'd ever been to. But I went to see Caitlin, right?
0: Uh-huh.
3: So I believe, if I'm not mistaken, on the national anthem thing, I think the starters for the Dream were out there, but I don't recall seeing the entire team. But I could be wrong on that. I did see some people out there on their end of the court.
0: Okay, well, I'm glad you said it. I don't know. All I know is I got two different stories, and it said that the Dream stayed in the locker room. Now, if they were out there, then we should at least give them credit for that. But again, that's what I read. I don't know if that's accurate or not. I hope it's accurate. I don't know.
3: But I'll tell you, that Caitlin Clark, man, what an incredible player. I mean, that was the whole reason I went. There were 22 jerseys everywhere. I mean, they had to move it to State Farm Arena, and it was packed.
0: Yeah.
3: I mean, the atmosphere was crazy, but to be honest, like when it came to the score, man, when she would hit a three pointer, the crowd just went nuts, man. You couldn't tell. You would have thought we were at a neutral location, right, for the game.
0: Yeah.
3: But there were more. And then when the overtime, of course, as you mentioned,
0: clank. Angel Reese,
3: I know,
0: thump.
3: I know. I mean, they had like air. I don't know if it was an air ball attempt there at the end, and she just happened to catch it under the basket, and missed a layup, or if it was a pass.
0: Yeah.
3: But when it went into overtime, of course, and then when Indiana put a couple of baskets on there, I think with about less than a minute or so. But the crowd was going crazy. You would have thought we were in Indiana.
0: Yeah.
3: I mean, they were nuts, man. People were cheering.
0: Well,
3: tons of 22 jerseys.
0: Yeah. Every time I watch highlights on the weekends, Saturday and Sunday morning, I wake up and I turn on my TV, which I set on ESPN, and I watch highlights, make sure I watch top 10 stuff. And the highlights of Caitlin Clark, I mean, what a remarkable young woman. I mean, she seems to have her head about her. She's not a bully. She's not a punk. She's not spoiled. She's not a brat rich, you know, me. She sinks those freaking three-pointers like she's been doing it all her life.
3: Incredible.
0: I mean, it's like that guy I mean, it's unbelievable. She's really, and I guess that's probably drawing the crowds. I don't know. I mean, I'm glad that they're going to be, you know, successful if they can get people to watch. But still, I don't know. There's too much of the, you know, political stuff to it. It's a shame because we should be celebrating. Girls playing sports is great.
3: I get it. And by the way, they were showing some of the local quote unquote famous people there, so they were showing some rappers that were courtside people. I wouldn't know them if I saw them on the street. Baby Boy or something. And they did show Stacey Abrams though, and you know, crowd cheered and everything. Yeah, and I was like, and all I could think about was like, thank God she's not our governor.
0: Yeah, can you imagine?
3: Oh, what a disaster!
0: Brutal.
3: I mean, a disaster, total disaster.
0: Yeah, hey, Scott, thanks.
3: Catch up with you on that game. It was exciting, man. It was very festive. It was a lot of fun. They put on a great show.
0: Well, good for you. Know,
3: they
0: it's
3: really
0: good.
3: Did.
0: Yeah, that's good to hear. That's very good to hear. Thank you, Scott. I really appreciate it. And if that update is the correct thing, then you know, bless them all. So here we go. Kimber Pete Flounder, Just Jeff, and you, 106.3 on your Monday. Steamy hot. Don't leave your pets outside. They can't take this heat. Even if you leave a bucket of water, it's not enough. All right, look out. We'll be right back. Don't go away.
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5: Well, here I am back on the East Coast again, where it's hot and sticky and people are really acting strange. Two stories caught my eye over the last couple of days. One of them, we have a little fight at a government school, a state school, and the police get involved, the so-called school resource officer trying to break up the fight, and then some teenage kid with black worms all over his head rushes in and tackles that police officer, takes him to the ground. He's arrested and off to the police station where his mother shows up. Father, who knows? And during her conversation with the police, finally she says it. Well, if this had been a white boy, they never

0: or would have done nothing. You just absolutely cringe when you hear that. Yeah, the only reason the police are detaining that kid is because he's not a white boy. Then the other one, and this is almost laughable, some woman goes into a manicurist and gets the complete nail job. And I guess that probably included the nails looking like daggers. How in the world do you even work with your nails? Well, wait a minute. Work? Yeah. So anyway, when the manicure was done, this girl pulls out her EBT card. Food stamps. She wanted to pay for her manicure with food stamps. Told, no, that's not what your EBT card is for. You have to pay cash or pull out a real credit card. So the girl blows up, starts kicking, screaming, and flailing with her arms and beat the dog squeeze out of the manicurist because she had been disrespected. Maybe this should lead some of the members of that culture to say, we have met the enemy, and the enemy is us. Neil Bortz, Extra 106.3.
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1: Yeah. Hey, turn the mic. I'm Just Jeff. Oh, man, you rock. You rock. Turned on the camera's mic for the camera before I got to it. All right, anyway, Kimmer Pete, Flounder, is it Flounder Leavers? He's still here.
6: He's left the building.
1: Hey, buddy, my Flounder's left the building. So all the ladies screaming down the sidewalk.
7: Don't wait, man, autograph.
1: Kimmer Pete and Just Jeff here. 1969, this was the final day of the three-day Woodstock Festival. Max Yeager's farm in Bethel, New York. 1969, last day today. Acts included Crosby, Stills, Nash & Young, The Who, Jimi Hendrix, John Sebastian, Sha-na-na, Joe Cocker, Country Joe and the Fish, The Band, Johnny Winter. 186,000 tickets were sold. But on the first day, the flimsy fences and picket barriers were torn down. So organizers said, okay, we'll just be a free event. And hundreds of thousands showed up at his farm. And we know the result of that. So I was terribly successful in terms of the music and the people and so forth. But when they tried to do it again, it was kind of stupid, I think. I don't know. Anyway, birthday list. How about Teza Farmiga? Farmiga. I'm sure you pronounce it. Teza Farmiga is known as a scream queen. She's well known as an actress for her movies such as American Horror Story series and The Nun. And Teza Farmiga is the sister to Vera Farmiga, the famous actress. Vera Farmiga, the older sister, is 53. Teza Farmiga is 32. They are 21 years apart. And in fact, I grokked, and I said, hey, Grok, are they, Vera and Teza Farmiga, born of the same mother and same father? And she said, yes. Their parents are the Ukrainian immigrants Mike Hilo Farmiga and Lubumnila Luba Farmiga, and Teza's the youngest of their seven children. 21 years difference between their sisters. 21 years? I mean, how do you even figure that? I guess like from 20 to 41. I mean, that's, if she had her first baby at 20, she still was given birth at 41. Or 25 and 48. I mean, it's just unbelievable. Anyway, well, happy birthday. Teza, once again, is, what did I say? It's 32. Oh, my goodness. And let's see, on this day in history. Oh, rats, I had one. I forgot what I was going to do. Hold on a minute. I got it right here. Let's do this one. How about, oopsie-daisy, how about, here we go. On this day in 1960, based on the H.G. Wells book of the same name, Time Machine, was produced and directed by George Pal, directed the version of Wells' War of the Worlds. 1960, the Time Machine movie starred Rod Taylor. I remember Rod Taylor was in everything.
8: The birds.
1: Oh, man, Rod Taylor.
8: War of the Worlds,
1: yeah,
8: too, wasn't he?
1: Yeah, I mean, he was in everything. A real leading man, looked like a leading man, and anyway, Rod Taylor, Yvette Mimieux, ooh, was she just beautiful. Precious like a little doll, Yvette Mimieux. Alan Young, David Duncan, Whit Bissell, and Sebastian Cabot. Sebastian Cabot later did that TV series with a beard. The film The Time Machine was a huge hit, earning the studio $1.6 million and a million more from places around the world. The Time Machine movie got an Oscar for the time-lapse photography elements. The director wanted to make a sequel but died before they could do it. This was in 1960. In 1993, a combination sequel documentary short called Time Machine: The Journey Back featured a scene where Duncan Taylor, Leung, and Bissell reprised their roles from the original film 33 years later. In 2017, ABC had a short-lived TV series, Time After Time, and that featured H.G. Wells as a time traveler chasing Jack the Ripper.
8: Yeah, that was a time. Yeah, it was a good movie.
1: Yeah,
8: actually.
1: Yeah. And by the way, have they theoretically decided whether, in fact, a time machine could be built?
8: The last I heard from the physicists is I think you can go forward, but you can't go back, they think. I don't know.
1: Well, I'm just wondering because if they say the Big Bang Theory light is still being discovered from the, you know, millions and billions of years back, that is it theoretical that you could go back and get one of those light beams to see what was going on a million years ago? You know what I mean? I don't know.
8: They're arguing about the Big Bang now, too.
1: I know.
8: Thing they put out after the Hubble goes back like three times farther, and it's opening up new questions.
1: Yeah. But, what a mystery. And what was before Big Bang?
8: I think time is so relative that you will figure out at some point that it's supposed. Einstein thought we're all in like a big, it's like a big globe bubble, and time's going on at the same time. Everything's going on at the same time. You're just perceiving it at certain times.
1: Yeah. But again, you know, I just, you know, Is it
8: superposition, that we're all in the superposition. Yeah. We're everywhere at once, but we can only, our little brains can
1: only
8: perceive
1: see one little line.
8: One thing.
1: Yeah, there might
8: but
1: be
8: time, we all know that time is relative.
1: Yeah.
8: Like sometimes seem a lot longer than the others, and it's the exact same time.
1: Yeah, I know. Well, who's to say that we're not some giant's dream? Our whole civilization is just, the dream of some, other force.
8: I'll say that.
1: And we, and who knows when I die, who knows the next thing I know, I'm born again. And my whole life goes over just the way it was now. That exact same thing, just over and over and over.
8: Well, you have learned your lesson.
1: No, who knows? Anything could be possible, because we know that we don't know anything. I mean, clearly we don't. I mean, the most brilliant minds in the world would never be able to tell you, about the Big Bang, really, or what happened, and whether we can go back or forward in time, what it means, what it is. I mean, they're theories.
8: Yeah. And there's so many things that you and I were taught when we were young that have turned out to not be true at all.
1: Yeah.
8: In science and other, science is settled. No, it's not. That's science. Science is never settled.
1: Yeah.
8: There may be a law, but if it's still a theory, it ain't settled.
1: Right. And we're still learning. I mean, and again,
8: yeah.
1: AI, I can only imagine, two things going on that I'm really interested about. One thing is the whole business with the UFO information. The more stuff we're getting on UFOs, and they're still hiding secrets. And so, I mean, we all know that they're out there. They're, so what's the full story on it? So that's one thing, that I think is, oh, hell, I just lost my second track of the second
8: AI.
1: Thing. Oh, the AI. AI. Who knows? I mean, they'll be able, how could a computer figure it out if it's only fed information we put in?
8: Because it's thinking beyond
1: that. It learns itself.
8: That.
1: Yeah, it teaches itself.
8: The quantum computers are literally pulling information from other dimensions. That's what they're doing. And they don't know how that works, but it's working.
1: Yeah, they don't know what it is, but they do it. But they don't know how to do it, or what it is, what it means.
8: So that's even scary. We don't know how it's doing it. Once it becomes sentient, it's like, well, why do we need them around? They don't know what's going on.
1: Well, kind of leads to, I've got a story here, which I thought was kind of interesting. And again, it shows what's going on in America today with this business of power farms. And there are a couple of they call themselves Country Hicks. A couple of women in Kentucky own a lot of land. Delcia Bear and her mother, Ida Huddleston, originally in Kentucky, were offered a whole bunch of money to sell their land in Maysville, Kentucky, for a total of $26 million. They got approached by a company unknown to them. When the mother-daughter duo found out that they described themselves as Country Hicks, they learned the company wanted to build data centers on the land to power artificial intelligence bots. And they backed out with six words, quote, kick rocks and don't come back. That's what the daughter told the representatives when they canned the deal. They backed out fearing they'd be held accountable by higher powers for selling the family farm just to have it replaced by an AI hub. If I step off this piece of property and it becomes something for an AI hub, then I have failed to occupy and I can be held accountable for that on the judgment hour, said the mama. Bear was offered $48,000 an acre for her 463 acres. Her daughter was offered $60,000 an acre for 71 acres, $26.4 million. The fight over data centers deeply dividing the town. Many are saying, hey, the kind of economic boon this would be, the jobs and so forth, and a lot of them have agreed to sell their land to the company for millions of dollars. But the mom and daughter and others in the town have decided to file a lawsuit to try to stop it all, and it would also force their neighbors to have to go to court. And these hillbillies say, nobody's in this town's ever gone to a courthouse. Nobody, can you imagine the fight over this stuff? But turning down a couple of old country folks turning down $26 million because they don't want the data centers.
8: Well, hold out for more because it's worth more.
1: Well, it's worth forever. I mean, it's worth whatever anybody's got. Obviously, if AI is the thing, and who knows what AI is going to come up with to supplant AI.
8: Well, Nola Bell was telling me that Zuckerberg has supposedly come up with a plan where he can do it without all the energy being used.
1: Well, that's his, we mentioned last week, that's his, he has a pocket AI system that you can order, and it does not deplete all the power in your phone or your home or whatever else. But again, it's a personal AI machine. But I don't know much about it. But again, you know, that's the other thing that's coming. We all have our own AI. I use Grok today. I use Grok this afternoon. And that's AI, right? Isn't Grok AI?
8: Yeah.
1: I get it, right? Yeah. Okay. The camera uses AI. It's incredible. I'm a modern man. Now I'm this old and I finally become a modern. Oh, anyway, all right, 4:30. I don't know. Oh, here we go. Stand by. Look out.
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22: The State Ethics Commission has fined Keisha Lance Bottoms.
23: She accepted over $110,000 in contributions that exceeded legal limits,
22: violating campaign finance laws.
24: The commission's chairman declared,
25: it's egregious violation of the act.
24: And the verdict from a former prosecutor,
26: it smells bad.
27: What don't you get about the rules and regulations?
28: If Mayor Bottoms wants her legacy to be too greedy to care, they're off to a great start.
24: Keisha Lance Bottoms, she's out for herself, not Georgia.
29: Paid for by Jackson for Governor, Inc.
1: Oh, you know, not just Jeff. You know, just, you know, we're filling in. You
30: Welcome
1: could just forget
30: Kimmer
1: this whole
30: show.
1: Whistle part at 4:30.
30: With Pete on the scoreboard.
1: Because, you know, they
30: stories
1: get in. It's a habit. That doesn't mean we have to do it. Because, you know.
8: Why is my tongue purple?
1: Oh, my God. Your tongue's purple. Well,
8: oh, I just had a Mike and Ike. Oh. Blue raspberry Mike and Ike.
1: Mike and Ike. Oh, my God. I haven't even heard that phrase in about 20 years. Is that, that's
8: They're
1: the same
8: good.
1: As
8: the
1: nonpareil. No, is that the same
8: no.
1: as the black and white?
8: No.
1: What are the little black
8: licorice.
1: And white?
8: No. Mike and Ike's are really sour and sweet and gummy and fruity, and they're like great jelly beans.
1: Oh, okay. I get the, what are the little black and white one, little capsule like looking things?
8: I never ate those. Those are horrible.
1: Yeah.
8: All right. You stalled enough. We're going to get to this here.
1: Figures.
8: 13 times you woke up the founder and just Jeff Household
1: this
8: morning.
1: At the doctor's office. I had to get it all in there.
8: Well, pat yourself on the back because you have done Ocho.
1: I've done eight. I think.
8: Eight.
1: Oh, my goodness. Well, that's not bad.
8: Eight out of the train time.
1: Well, it's fun times here. I had a fun time at the doctor's office. I'll tell you about it here in a second, just for fun. Let's see. Kimmer Pete and Flounder's off for the rest of the day. He was here and then had to leave early. And just Jeff is here. And again, thank you for you brought me Tootsie Roll Pops again. I brought you a cookie because I heard you were going to be here, so that was nice. Anyway, that's true. I just got done with my purple one. Now, birthday list includes Belinda Carlisle. That calls her here the beautiful lead singer of the Go-Go's.
8: Yes, sir.
1: Belinda Carlisle is 68.
8: No.
1: I swear to God.
8: No.
1: Belinda Carlisle is 68 years old.
8: Impossible.
1: Lead singer of the Go-Go's. She hit number one with a solo, Heaven is a Place on Earth. But when she was with the Go-Go's never got higher than number two on the charts with We Got the Beat. Belinda Carlisle, 68 years old today. It's kind of a surprise. And this is kind of an update on a story we did yesterday for a different anniversary date, same year, different day. On this day in 1962, Ringo Starr joins the Beatles. He replaced Pete Best on drums. Pete Best had been fired the previous day. The group had auditioned for producer George Martin. He was dissatisfied with Pete Best. He said they could use Best on stage, but he was going to bring in a session drummer for the recordings. The other Beatles, along with manager Brian Epstein, decided to just get rid of him. Pete Best was popular with the fans. Many protested his firing. Best had taken the place of drummer Tommy Moore, who had quit the group, then known as the Silver Beatles, because as you recall, we talked about this last week, Tommy Moore was a forklift driver, and working with the Silver Beatles interfered with his job. So, man had to go to work. You know, God bless him. Can you imagine? The guy says, I'd rather be a forklift driver. Pete can't hear. Hey, Josh, Jeff, Pete apparently has got a thing going on.
31: Yeah, I'm working on it.
1: Okie dokie. I didn't know if you knew or not. Kimmer Pete and Flounder and now just Jeff up till 6 o'clock. And in case you just joined us or haven't heard, the actress Hayden Panettiere is dead. Cardiac arrest and perhaps an overdose. Someone, perhaps her boyfriend who'd flown in. This was happened yesterday in Greenville, South Carolina. Her boyfriend was in Los Angeles. He flew in to see her yesterday. And today, he flew in Saturday and Sunday. She was dead. Sunday afternoon, 911 call. And the one person there, dispatcher, described these 36-year-old Hayden Panettiere as suffering a cardiac arrest, and then a male dispatcher is heard saying that she has had a suspected overdose. She was troubled. She was a drinker. She talked about her struggles with addiction and postpartum depression. She gave up her baby to her boyfriend that she never married, Klitschko, the boxer, who is now with the 11-year-old daughter in Ukraine. That's where they live. And Hayden Panettiere talked about the loss of that. Her brother had died, and she gave custody of her daughter to her former boyfriend Klitschko in 2018. Heartbreaking struggles with mental health and addiction. And she's, you know, she lost herself. She said, I needed to be able to put my, you know, this is the only, well, I don't know, a positive light, I guess. Hayden Panettiere had written that she was struggling with mental health and anxiety postpartum, having to act my way through it, feeling like I completely lost myself. I knew I needed to be able to put her, my daughter, first so that I could get the help I needed and be the mom she needed me to be. She had hemorrhaging before she went, had 7 blood transfusions and surgery to repair the vessels that had failed. She started acting at 11 months old in a commercial. Hayden Panettiere was on ABC soap operas, CBS soap operas, major TV stars, the heroes where she was a superhero cheerleader. And then, of course, Connie Britton's opposite on Nashville. Anyway, Hayden Panettiere, dead at 36. She's going to be 37 Friday. And it's just a horrible story. And again, I said earlier, and I really mean it. I don't know why we need child actors anymore. I seriously wonder whether we should just use AI bots. I mean, they can make someone look real. And is it important enough to have real child? Plus, child actors are child actors, so they're not going to be, you know, seasoned professionals. But again, I don't know why. I think child acting, even if it's only, I don't know how many, what percentage of child actors grow up to be troubled and screwed up. And every day, the New York Post has a little, you know, showbiz type section. And almost every day, there's a story about some child actor working for UPS or, you know, lost all his money. So they're, you know, living in a hostel or something. I mean, it's unbelievable. And I don't know what the percentage is, but I wonder if 1% is too many. If you're a child actor and you're famous and you go through all the stuff and all of a sudden you're all screwed up, you might take advantage of them one after another, talk about how they gave them drugs to make them, you know, better on the set, more active. And I mean, it's just, you know, I think they should use bots. I think we should just not have, why have children actors? They can be replaced. I don't think I'm wrong on that. I think they can replace, I can make an artificial bot actor. So anyway, I'm just a thought. Kim Repeat and Jeff is in for the rest of the afternoon after Flounder had to leave. Happy thing. He's not like in trouble or something. On the lam from the cops. No, we didn't get a phone call or anything. We lost Pete entirely. Is he now gone off?
0: We're resetting.
1: Resetting the old Mountains of Macon and that thing. Oh, that's good, because we'll link it back up here any moment now, so don't be afraid. Now, things have changed. I talked about the AI business. People in Kentucky, the hillbilly, saying we're not going to sell your land for AI. In University of California at Berkeley, otherwise what I used to call it Berserkly. When I was in San Francisco for 2 years working for NBC and the TV station out there, not in radio, but in TV, and I used to do the late live shots. The late news at 10 o'clock or whatever, it was 10 or 11, I can't remember, in San Francisco. And the late news, and I would do the live shots. And a lot of times I'd be over at Berserkly over something crazy, you know, protests and stuff like that. Just 2 years in the 80s. UC Berkeley has a calculus professor, a mathematician expert, who says, her name is Svetlana Stankova, and she says students in her math classes are 5 to 8 years behind in mathematics. She said office hours ought to be spent on integrals instead of lessons on fractions and basic algebra you should learn in middle school. This Berkeley math professor has to teach fractions to her students in calculus because they're so far behind. She said the admissions process is more like chance than a careful evaluation. Thousands of faculty members have signed open letters this year calling for the restoration of the CAT or ACT and SAT to ensure the best students are getting in. Standardized testing phased out by Berserkly 6 years ago. And the president of Berserkly back then was Janet Napolitano. Janet Napolitano was a Homeland Security Secretary for President Barack Hussein Obama. And she overruled a task force that said, keep the SAT and ACT. And she said, nah, we're getting rid of it. Well, Berserkly has the lowest acceptance rate pretty much of any public university in the country. They take maybe 10% of their applicants, and the kids they take can't do math. I moved up with story after story about college kids are not prepared. And those who are prepared, believe socialism's okay. Anyway, 4:45 already. Holy cow. We have Holy Crap at Sports coming up. We got more Flounders funnies. We got some tweets around here. We got your news stories. We got your phone calls at 404-741-1230. 1230 on 106.3. How's your Monday? Look out.
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1: And now this dramatic pause. We're trying to get Pete back on the satellite feed here from whatever the hell system we got going here at the moment after the thing there. Hold on a second. And now we got the Doors. 1968. The Doors started 4 weeks at number one on the album chart with Waiting for the Sun. It was the Doors' only number one album. Number one in America, and it was topping the Billboard chart for 4 weeks. The group's third album spawned their second U.S. number one single, Hello, I Love You. The second one, 1966. Hello. I just stop it. Talk to me. Kimber, Pete, and Flounder had to leave. We wanted to leave. A good thing, a good reason, a happy reason. And just Jeff being here with a great appreciation. And on this day, birth date of Sean Penn. Sean Penn is 66 years old. Oh, stupid. Don't leave me there. And now it's not. Oh, I hate these freaking stinking. There we go. Close. I'm trying to read his. I hate you. You're close. I hate you. I wish I could rip your eyes out. Oh, sorry. Was that out loud? Was that in the air? Oh, sorry.
10: Yeah.
1: No, everything's fine now. Sean Penn, 66. Famous for tying Madonna to a chair, I think, several times. He apparently used to rough her up pretty good. I don't, I'm not sure whether she asked him. I'm not sure what the deal was, but she and Sean Penn and Madonna had a real thing going there. Sean Penn, a really good actor, rewarded for it, 66 years old. He was in I Am Sam, Fast Times at Ridgemont High, Bad Boys, and Sean Penn has won 3 Academy Awards. When I think of Sean Penn, I do not think of an actor who has won 3 Oscars. He won Best Acting Oscars for Mystic River and Milk, Harvey Milk story. And he won Supporting Actor for One Battle After Another. Sean Penn, 66 today. 3 Oscars. That's kind of bizarre. On this day in history, 1969, Hurricane Camille strikes Alabama, Mississippi, and Louisiana, killed about 260 people, left 70,000 homeless. Hurricane Camille, 1969, the second most intense tropical cyclone on record to hit America. Hurricane Camille produced a storm surge of 24 feet of water. It flattened basically everything along the coast of Mississippi, caused $1.4 billion in damages, and that would be equivalent to about $10 billion. Hurricane Camille, 1969. Wow. 404-741-1230, 404-741-1230. We temporarily have lost Pete. We got something going on. Also, our TV crapped out for our Fox feed, too, so something's going on. I don't know whether it's sunspots or something, but we'll figure it out.
10: I think maybe the bear chewed a cable or something.
1: Bear could have chewed a cable, and Jeff would probably know, because he knows all this stuff. I mean, really, he's fixing things and working on things. And again, everybody said, I guess there's a golf tournament today, 680, and everybody, the place is empty. I mean, there's nobody here. You could put a grenade out. In fact, I almost pulled out one of my grenades just for the fun of it. So they're all gone, and I guess that includes the engineering people. So we have, we're flying by our seat here. Now, I mentioned earlier, the latest survey and the poll out today showed that Democrats, a survey of just Democrats, 60% of Democrats support socialism. Only 18% view socialism negatively. 60% of America's Democrats support socialism. And it gets even worse when you narrow it down. Democrats with a college degree, 71% favor socialism to capitalism. College degree Democrats, 71% socialists. The battle of the soul of the Democrat Party. Everybody's warning about it. And by the way, now, in fact, speaking of that, there's in Florida, one of the primary election candidates is getting mocked now because a Democrat Socialist of America running for Congress in Florida, wannabe House member Oliver Larkin, wants to unseat a Democrat's been there for a while. This House member, wannabe House member Oliver Larkin, pointed to the United Nations, Amnesty International, and Israeli human rights organizations trying to make a claim that Israel is committing genocide. And he was doing an interview with a TV weekend interview, and he was talking with This Week in South Florida host Glenna Milberg, and she wasn't having any of it. He said, Israel is committing genocide. I cite the United Nations and Amnesty International. And the host said, that's factually incorrect. There's the definition of genocide in the UN. The UN has said this does not apply to what people think of a disproportionate wartime action. That's got nothing to do with genocide. Genocide is a very specific thing. They went back and forth, and this guy Milberg said she's being told we have to wrap. Larkin's campaign said, why was the interview cut short? I have yet to get a response. She noted that about 1 in 4 voters in Florida, newly configured congressional district, are Jewish. And Larkin claimed that the defense force deliberately targeted women and children, and Milberg told him that's not true. Larkin says his position supporting Israel and backing Israel received from the American Israel Public Affairs Committee and willing to punch the far left made him a prime target for DSA types. His seat's been competitive, they say. But anyway, the interview ended kind of early when the host said, "Nah, you're just telling lies." Oopsie-daisy, he's telling lies here about what's going on with Israel. And by the way, I don't know what's going on with the latest with the Strait of Hormuz. They say they're in control of it still. Donald Trump's there. And again, the 60-day peace negotiation agreement is over. That's done. It's gone. So I don't know what the latest is on that. We'll have to see. Oh, and by the way, for the record, if I hear Donald Trump in a public comment say one more time, Iran is not going to get a nuclear We know. And the issue now is the Strait of Hormuz. Why aren't we taking over the Strait of Hormuz, period? Why haven't we just knocked the living crap out of everything to have any kind of response in Iran? And I know it's a big country, but if we don't have spy satellites knowing where every troop is, the IRGP, where they station, where they are, and just kill them. Blow them up. Drop the bombs. It's over. Who's going to react badly? You don't think the other Arab states would be thrilled to have Iran no longer run by maniacs? Anyway, I mean, it's just amazing to me. I got a Flounders Funny coming up here in a little over a minute. That's to look forward to. Also, we hope to get Pete Davis back here because at any minute now. More on Dr. Fauci, in case there isn't enough damage against him. He was informed, Dr. Fauci was privately informed in 2021 that initial studies of the COVID vaccination did not include women in the first trimester of pregnancy because there was a risk of miscarriage. Well, the guy who did the study, Dr. John Mascola, texted Fauci in January, 5 years ago, and said, "I'm corrected on pregnancy studies. The studies avoid vaccination in the first trimester due to possible fever and higher rates of miscarriage in the first trimester." And he knew it. And it was publicly reported at the time the vaccine had not been tested on early pregnancies during the initial trials. After the message, Joe Fauci said there was a theoretical risk of vaccinations during pregnancy could cause miscarriages because of fever. But then he wrote, "Since many people have significant form storm fever after the second dose, it could be associated." However, days after Fauci got the memo, he wrote this. "The FDA and medical doctors have found no red flags about pregnant women." No red flags after he was told that there was a miscarriage risk in the first trimester. And he said, "Those no red flags." Let's do a Flounders Funny.
11: Biggest thing that happened when I got sober, me and the young lady, we parted ways. We broke up. I know it sucks. It's fine. It was only 8 years, you know, no big deal. She's the only girl I've ever dated in my life. I want to kill myself. No. I do want to kill myself, but I can't because I bought a truck last year. My mama co-signed on it with me. Up. I got 68 payments left, you know, like, she's mourning the loss of her son, then she's like, 17% interest rate. I mean, I'm glad he's gone, you know? So that was dark. I apologize. I don't know. I think I'm gonna become asexual. The one with the video games, because I don't know. I'm 31 and I'm Alabama. That's 59 New York years. And I've done reflecting too. I read a book. I read the cover of a book and I've reflected on my life. I didn't do a lot of boyfriend stuff that I should, you know. I don't cuddle for one, because I was a competitive wrestler for a long time. So cuddling for me is like a really slow match, you know. I have muscle memory that don't go away. So we're laying in bed. You want to go for an underhook. And I'm like, "Step back, bitch. I'm just right there." I suck at dinner dates too. I'm bad at it. I went on one. I feel so bad for that poor girl because I eat fast. And women, y'all eat slow. So I don't want to be rude. So now I got to match your pace and keep a conversation. You're throwing questions at me like, "What are your interests?" I'm like, "Food that's not cold."
1: And that, who knows, that's, what's her name? What's his?
12: Rocky Dale Davis.
1: There you go. All right, Kipper Feeding Flounder is off for the rest of the day, but just Jeff filling in with our great appreciation. 5 o'clock news coming up. Look out, here we go.
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12: There is a back channel with Iran. I'm Jack Callahan, Fox News. On the day the 60-day ceasefire agreement with Iran ended, President Trump, in an interview with Fox News, confirming there are conversations going on with Iran's Revolutionary Guard. Mideast envoy Jared Kushner telling Fox's Trey Yingst they've been productive.
13: There's really not a lot of trust between America and Iran after all these years of not having these relations and dialogues. But obviously they're engaging in a very strong way, and that's quite positive, but we're not there yet on an understanding, and President Trump's going to be very patient. He doesn't want to rush to a deal. He'll make the right deal when the right deal's ready.
12: The president telling reporters in the Oval Office this afternoon Iran wants to make a deal, just not the kind of deal he feels is necessary. Envoy Kushner also met with Israel's Prime Minister Netanyahu today to talk about the possibility of Israel withdrawing its remaining troops from Gaza. Judge will consider throwing out state murder charges against Luigi Mangione, who's admitted that he killed United Healthcare CEO Brian Thompson. Last week, Mangione pled guilty to federal charges related to Thompson's murder. His attorneys argue trying him at the state level would amount to double jeopardy. Nearly 30 years after rapper Tupac Shakur was killed in a drive-by shooting, the trial of the alleged mastermind has begun based on details in his own memoir.
14: Dwayne Keefe D. Davis is alleged to have orchestrated the shooting in 1996. Prosecutors say he didn't pull the trigger himself. Chief Deputy District Attorney Binu Pulau explains Davis's own memoir details the shooting.
15: Dwayne Davis made sure that the shooters were armed and ready to execute their revenge.
14: The 63-year-old faces one charge of murder with a deadly weapon with intent to promote a criminal gang. He has pleaded not guilty and said the memoir was written by a ghostwriter and he never read it.
12: Fox's Michelle Polino. 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
1: Let's get it together, ladies. Left shoulder, ride a bike, ready on your dog target. Road guards out. Look out. It's only me, it's only the Kimmer. With the former Pete Davis, with it, he said, we got a Comrex issue from the mountains of Macon. And so he maybe hopefully joining us again here shortly. We have Holy Grabbit Sports coming up. And if he is not able to do it, then by God, I'll be reading sports off my little mini computer thing. What do you call it? It's a lap fart. What's this piece of crap thing I hate? Fat lap thing, trap lap something. I don't know what it is.
10: Tablet?
1: What? No, this thing, whatever this is. iPad? Is this an iPad?
10: iPad.
1: My God, a man doesn't know what an iPad. That's clear. I don't know how to use my phone. What difference does it make? Anyway. Kimmer Pete and Just Jeff filling in for the rest of the day for Flounder. Our number is 404-741-1230, 741-1230. And since Pete is not able to join us, if you'd like to, I would love to talk it on the phone. It means I don't have to think so much. 404-741-1230, especially if you want to know, do anything about sports. At 513 or so, we'll be asking for any sports help if you want to talk about it. In fact, I saw professional wiffle ball. I had no idea that way. Jeff, have you ever seen wiffle ball? Professional wiffle ball?
10: No, I haven't.
1: Did you even know there was such a thing?
10: No.
1: I saw it was on ESPN. I'm flashing around over the weekend just to see what's happening. And it was professional wiffle ball. And it, well, I'll talk more about it later. It was rather bizarre. Speaking of bizarre, well, in fact, I kind of wish Pete was here to react to this, but you can too. Something really weirdly happened. I had a couple of weeks ago, I had a doctor's appointment. I'm on the doctor appointment track now. Now, if you go to one doctor, then they're going to send you to another doctor, and he's going to say, I mean, it's just one thing after another, literally. And they say, well, we better check this. I'm like, oh, God, give me a break. Anyway, so I saw this doctor, and she's one of my doctor, and she's wonderful. And she sent me to this other doctor, and the appointment was for Monday morning, this morning. And so for some reason, when I got up the night before my appointment, I knew it was an earlier normal appointment than sometimes, and I knew that I had to make sure I ate my breakfast earlier than normal. So I'm already planning in my head. I'm nervous about the whole thing because I don't like when it's going. I don't like stuff happening. I already had cancer and a heart attack. I don't want anything else. You know, I'm done. Give me a break. I'm stopped. So I make an appointment. I'm a little nervous about it. Not nervous. I just want to get it over with, see what's going on. I know they're going to want to do things that are just, I don't want to do stuff like that. So I'm a little nervous about it. And now I have to get up earlier than normal. I just have to prepare my day because I'm still working. And so, you know, at 5:30 in the morning, I get up and I start feeding stuff to Flounder. Well, Jeff, you know that when I feed you.
10: Yeah.
1: So, poor bastard. Keeps his phone off.
10: Yeah, I don't look at my phone to 9, so I don't.
1: Yeah, well, there you are. But again, you know, I work all morning, all day, and I'm looking for sound bites and doing all the stuff, and I'm getting all these things, so I'm working on, you know, but I know that I'm going to be interrupting my working for at least a few hours in my normal hard work time getting ready to come in here before I put it all together to get on to 3 o'clock. And the thing, the other thing about this business is you work as hard as you can, and then you have to be at your best for the last part of the day. You know, say, you know, if you work 9 to 5 and you get toward the end of the day, you go, well, I'll get to this tomorrow, or, you know, kind of slowing down or whatever. No, you know, you have to be at your peak at the last part of the shift. So I'm worried about all this stuff, and the doctor's saying, and they're going to do this and everything else. And so I get up in the morning. I got up about 15 minutes early, so like 10 after 5 or something, and I'm getting everything ready, and I'm looking for stuff to send to, and I'm getting my thing for the breakfast ready, and then I turn on the TV. When at first I come down, turn on the TV, and they're playing the replay of the Saturday night, a comedy show guy on Fox. And so I turn into ESPN, and they're playing some Saturday night football thing, and I'm thinking, oh my God, you know, it's some kind of a time warp. And I was so freaked out because I don't get the paper anymore. I would have discovered if I'd gone down to get the Monday morning paper, I would have figured out what's going on. I woke up Sunday morning thinking it was Monday morning and freaking out for about an hour until I finally looked at the date on the stuff I'm looking at and realized, oh my God, it's only Sunday. And I was freaked out. I thought there was some kind of like a Twilight Zone thing that, oh my God, I'm in some kind of a time warp. I don't know what happened. And then when I realized like an hour later, I'm thinking, oh my God, I have another day off. It's Sunday. It was remarkable.
10: Can you hear me?
1: Yes, I can. I can hear you. I don't know whether Pete can hear you.
10: Sorry about that.
1: It's all good. We're just, you know, we're doing
10: back.
1: Radio.
10: He's back? Yeah.
8: I can't see you, but I can hear you.
1: I'll be damned. Well, that's good. Because I've a couple things I wanted you to react to. One of them was I lost a day. I thought Sunday morning was Monday morning. I was freaking out. I couldn't figure it out, and I was getting ready to go to the doctor's early, and then finally, anyway. I finally went this morning having a doctor's appointment to a guy. And actually, I saw the doctor was doing stuff, and I saw his physician's assistant woman, who's like a mini doctor. I mean, these people are the same thing as a doctor, basically, in many ways. Anyway, and she was wonderful. She was probably the cutest, sweetest medical assistant person I've ever worked with. She was just a doll. And I was ticked off at first because they were late getting it. Everything was delayed for some reason, so I was kind of ticked off. And then she came in. It was just like a bundle of sunshine. And she talked about various things. We figured out some various things, and I may be able to get some various things. Da, da, da. And then she told me that I have to start, or I should start, doing something called the pelvic floor therapy. Now, have you ever heard of the pelvic floor therapy?
8: Yes.
1: You
8: yes,
1: have. Just Jeff, have you ever heard of the pelvic floor therapy?
8: You do the pelvic floor.
10: I actually have, but I thought it was something ladies do after birth or something. I didn't know guys did it.
1: Yeah, I didn't know guys did it either. I didn't even know what it was. And now she told me how to do it. You do 20 seconds and then you try to describe whatever. I know. Now, Pete Davis, are you familiar with this pelvic floor therapy business?
8: Well, it's supposed to strengthen the bottom of the core, the hips and stuff like that. It's supposed to help everything down there.
1: Yeah, yeah. And so that makes sense. And so, but anyway, I got the biggest kick out of that because I had no idea what it was. Her name is Nicolette, and I won't give the doctor's office because I don't want to embarrass her about that, but she was so sweet. And in fact, when she told me that, I pulled out my phone in the exam room, and I said, I'm going to remember this. And so I recorded, and I say, okay, what's your name again? She started laughing. She said, Nicolette started laughing. She was so sweet. And just, I mean, it was really a wonderful experience, and it made me feel better. And now I just have to go to, like, another couple of, I mean, it's just, you know, you're on the doctor train, so that's just the way it is. But everything's going to be fine, and I got the biggest kick out of that. This little sweet lady telling me about the pelvic floor therapy. Anyway, Miss Nicolette, she was an absolute doll, and it was pretty cool. Anyway, Kara Pete is, and Flounder's gone for the rest of the day, but Just Jeff is here. Our number is 404-741-1230. We can't see Pete on the video thing, but we can hear him. He's on our got part of the line fixed up, which is good. So we will do Holy Crap at Sports, and we'll talk. And now, Pete, I don't know how much you want.

0: And it's even worse if you're a college-educated Democrat. 71% favor socialism. The more educated favors socialism? How is that possible? Well, Bill Maher is among the leaders in the Stop the Asinine movement in the Democrat Party, and I think it was on this podcast. I heard this morning. Bill Maher saying, you people are freaking crazy. Jeff, if you
1: will. Linda Sarsour was forced into an arranged marriage at 17, but defends the practice, saying it made her, quote, become mature much earlier in life. I'll bet. But here, we think that's a little too close to Epstein stuff. Honor killings, not letting women show their faces, polygamy, cousin female genital mutilation. There's lots of stuff we don't do here, and it's not negotiable, and it's not white values. These are liberal values. People fought and died to establish them, and it's not racist to say, if you want to come here to help form a more perfect union, great. But some things are too fundamental to change.
0: Bill Maher, it's our culture. What happened to the melting pot? People wanted to be Americans. Instead of destroying our country and starting over where they came from. Brutal. Anyway, all right, hold on. Give her Pete and Flounders Off, Just Jeff is here. Holy crap, it's sports. And also chuckling over a mistaken way to put a few words in TV news coming up here shortly. Well, Pete Davis next, so Holy Crap, it's sports on 106.3. Look out.
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4: On this day, 1977, Elvis's funeral, FTD, delivers 3,100 floral arrangements, wiping out Tennessee florists and setting a record for the most flowers sold in America in a single day. And now, holy crap, it's sports with Pete Davis.
5: Braves are off and on a big and tough road trip, beginning with 3 in Minnesota starting tonight. The 8-6 Martin Perez for us with his 2.96 earned run average against Bailey Ober for the Twins. Ober?
4: Yeah.
5: Did you say Ober?
4: Ober?
5: Was it Ober when the Germans?
4: Sorry.
5: Ober is a right-hander with a 7-4 record and a 4.64 ERA.
4: All right,
5: Drake Baldwin leading off tonight and catching Ronald Acuna Jr., the designated hitter. Mauricio Dubon in left field. Mike Yastrzemski in right. Jim Jarvis batting ninth at short. The worthless Twinkies just got swept at home by the Phillies yesterday, blowing a 5-0 lead. Thanks
4: Ooh.
5: A lot.
4: Ooh.
5: The Braves beat Arizona yesterday here in Truist Park 5-3. In the bottom of the third, Drake Baldwin singled home Dominic Smith with the first run. It was 1-1 in the top of the fifth when Ozzie Albies said no to this Diamondbacks runner.
6: Infield in for Gerardo Perdomo. And Perdomo sends a ground ball to Ozzie. Gloves, spins it home, and the tag is there. What a play by Ozzie Albies. He's a little bit off balance as he lunged to his glove side to field it.
4: Huh?
5: That's Tom Hart on Sister Station 6A, the Fan. Drake Baldwin catching it on the short hop and putting his glove right there on the front of the plate so the guy had to touch it with his hand.
4: I love it.
5: It was just brilliant move by Drake. The game was tied 2-2 into the bottom of the seventh when Matt Olson strode to the plate with two men on base.
6: 3-0 pitch, swing and a drive deep center field. Barroso back to the track. It is gone! Matt Olson with a three-run home run. His 36th of the season and Major League's best left-on-left striker. And the Braves jump in front 5-2.
4: Wow, cool. Left-on-left striker. I didn't know that. Excellent. I'm sorry. I was remarking about
5: Dylan Lee pitched eighth. Rysell Iglesias came in and did what Rysell's been doing too much of lately, allowing a run in the ninth, but held on for the 5-3 victory. He was thrown off his game by a rare balk call, but steadied himself. Braves have a 7.5 game lead over Philly. The Phillies tied with San Diego for the second National League wild card spot. Minnesota in third place in the American League Central, 6 games behind the White Sox and a game and a half out of the last AL wild card spot. They're 5 games under 500, but still in the playoff hunt. That's not good. No. Meanwhile, down on the farm, have a weekend, Dixon Williams. Dixon is a Braves prospect at High A Rome, and he went off. Less than 24 hours after logging the minor league's first 10 RBI game in 2 years, the Braves infield prospect made history, going 4-for-6 with 3 homers and 6 ribbies in Rome's loss to Asheville 16-14 Sunday.
4: Holy
5: Over the
4: shit.
5: Course of 2 games, Williams went 8-for-11, 5 homers, 16 RBI, 6 runs scored, and 24 total bases. That is something no major leaguer has done in a 2-game span since RBIs became a stat in 1920.
4: Wow.
5: And the 24 bases, only 3 big leaguers have done that, that number or more, but 25, Ty Cobb with the Tigers back in 1925, Joe Adcock with the Milwaukee Braves in 54, and Sean Green with the Dodgers back in 2002. Dixon Williams was the compensation draft pick the Braves got when Max Fried left in free agency.
4: Wow, good pick.
5: Good for him.
4: Yeah.
5: MLB team owners unanimously approved the sale of the Padres to an investor group led by private equity billionaire Jose E. Feliciano.
7: Really? No kidding.
5: Not to be confused with the troubadour Jose Feliciano and his wife and business partner Kwanzaa. How much are the Pods being sold for, do you think? How much
7: the Padres baseball team, San Diego, California team, don't win the World Series a lot, probably $2.5 billion.
5: Well, they've never won the World Series. No, higher than
7: that. $4.6
5: billion. $3.9 billion.
7: Oh, my
5: American.
7: Goodness. No. Wow.
5: Told you last week that former Major League pitcher Tommy John had entered hospice care, and he passed away Saturday. He was 83.
4: Yeah.
5: John, a 4-time All-Star, won 288 games, was the namesake behind the pioneering elbow surgery that prolonged his career for 14 more years.
4: Mm.
5: He died at his home in Bradenton, Florida. He'd been diagnosed with bladder cancer and other ailments in recent years. John had 124 wins at the time of the procedure. He pitched in 405 more games, winning 164, finished with a career record of 288 and 231, the second most wins of any pitcher since 1900 not to be elected to the Hall of Fame, with a 3.34 ERA, 2,245 strikeouts, and 760 appearances. So he will be in Cooperstown someday.
4: Yeah.
5: It's just a matter of time. Unfortunately, he won't be there to enjoy it. Tommy John pitched for the White Sox, Yankees, Dodgers, California Angels, Indians, and Oakland Athletics. And here's a short list of some of the pitchers whose careers have been saved by Tommy John surgery. Chris Sale, Shohei Ohtani, Tarek Skubal, Justin Verlander, Garrett Cole, and Jacob DeGrom twice.
4: Wow. I had no idea.
5: And that's just a few. There's a whole bunch more. Hundreds.
4: Hmm.
5: The preseason Associated Press college football poll is out too early.
4: Here
5: there should
4: go.
5: Not be one before the season, but that's just me.
4: Yeah.
5: Ohio State and Oregon were 1-2, giving the Big Ten Conference the top two teams in the preseason rankings for the first time in 65 years and just the second time ever.
4: Wow.
5: The Buckeyes getting 40 first-place votes. Oregon got 14 in voting by the 69 media members who cover the sport for the AP and other news organizations. The Buckeyes will go into the season ranked number 1 for the 9th time and first in the last 9 years. They're now tied with Alabama for second most preseason number 1 rankings behind what is the number 1 school for all-time preseason rankings in the AP?
4: All-time preseason. Wow, probably Alabama maybe?
5: I just said Alabama was number 2.
4: I'm sorry, I missed that.
5: Bud Wilkinson.
4: Oklahoma.
5: Switzer. Oklahoma.
4: I'll be darned.
5: That's right.
4: I'll be darned.
5: All right. So Ohio State's number 1, Oregon 2, Georgia is 3rd, followed by Notre Dame, Texas at number 5, then defending champ Indiana at number 6, followed by Miami, Texas A&M, Ole Miss at 9, and Oklahoma at 10. After that, you got LSU 11th, Bama at 13th. Moving down the pile here, SMU 19, Tennessee 20, Iowa 22, Houston 23, and Missouri rounds out the top 25. Oregon has its highest preseason ranking in program history after having opened number 3 4 times.
4: Mm.
5: The last time the Big Ten had number 1 and number 2 in the preseason was 61 when Iowa and Ohio State topped the poll. With the Crimson Tide ranked 13th, that snaps a 17-year streak of being ranked in the preseason top 10, which was the second longest streak in poll history behind Southern Cal's 19 from 1965 to 83.
4: Huh.
5: The Southeastern Conference leads all conferences with 9 teams in the preseason top 25, marking the 3rd straight year has had at least that many. 5 of the top 10 teams are from the SEC for the first time since 2013. So the debate of which conference is better is only going to heat up when the Big Ten and SEC play each other the first big games of the season September 12th. That's when number 10 Oklahoma visits number 16 Michigan, and number 1 Ohio State goes to number 5 Texas. Of course, those rankings are going to be changed by September 12th, but that's what they are right now. Hmm. The beat goes on for Kirby Smart. Georgia in the preseason top 5 for the 9th straight year. The two-time defending SEC champs are favored to play in the 6th straight conference title game and appear in the playoffs for the 6th time in 10 years. A lot of familiar faces taking the field. Quarterback Gunnar Stockton, running back duo Nate Frazier and Chauncey Bowens, tight end Lawson Lucky. Big game experience to the Bulldogs offense.
7: Yeah, yeah.
5: Expectations also high on the D for linebackers Raylan Wilson and Chris Cole, while K.J. Bolden, Kyron Jones, and Ellis Robinson IV will hold down the secondary. Pete Golding's first full season as Mississippi coach starts with the number 9 Rebels in the preseason top 10 for the second time in 3 years and third time since 1970. That's Archie time. The number 10 Sooners are in the preseason top 10 for the first time since 2022 when they were in the Big 12. All right, now to the bad news here.
7: Yeah.
5: Falcons.
7: Oh, God.
5: But first, Falcons have signed wide receiver Bo Collins and released wide receiver Christian Wilkinson. And, well, they were the Falcons Friday night, getting whooped at home by Denver 27-7. Quarterback Tua Tagovailoa did not instill confidence that he can lead this team, even fumbling a shotgun snap. The offensive line blocked no one, and even though a lot of the starters did not play or play much, it still was not a good look for first-year coach Kevin Stefanski. That's the bad news. The good news, it's the first exhibition game of the year.
7: Hey, here we go.
5: Quarterback Jack Strand looked good, even scored the only Atlanta touchdown on a sneak slash push. The Broncos had their way with the defense. Jack Wagon Sean Payton making an old joke about the attendance at Mercedes-Benz. Some might say it's the same old Falcons, but not me.
7: Yeah.
5: I usually wait until halftime of game one of the regular season.
7: The real season.
5: Starters will get the majority of the reps in joint practice up in Indianapolis this week, but they will not play in the team's second preseason game Saturday against the Colts. Tua will not play Saturday at all. Jack Strand and Cooper Rush will get the snaps. And it could be worse. We could be Arizona. All four of the Cardinals' first four draft picks this year are injured. Two of them will miss the season.
7: Oh, man.
5: Quarterback Carson Beck with his sore ribs and running back Jeremiah Love with his high ankle sprain will return, but there's two others that will not be back for the entire year.
7: Oh, man.
5: August 17, 1909. Nap Lajoie resigns as the manager of the faltering Cleveland club. The fans still support his popular skipper, as a newspaper poll indicates the overwhelming choice is to keep the team name as the Naps rather than choosing a new one, which won't happen until 1914 when they pick the Indians.
7: Oh, my.
5: 1920, Indian shortstop Ray Chapman died after being hit by a pitch thrown by Yankee submariner Carl Mays and yesterday's contest at the Polo Grounds. The death of the 29-year-old expectant father remains the only on-field fatality of a player in Major League history. The Yankees canceled the game. 1948 at Yankee Stadium. Estimated 100,000 fans view Babe Ruth's body. After the funeral mass at St. Patrick's Cathedral, the Bambino burial occurs at the Cemetery of the Gate of Heaven in Hawthorne, New York. That's the sad news. Here's a funny one.
7: All right. 1957.
5: A foul ball up the bat of Richie Ashburn breaks the nose of a spectator, Alice Roth, the wife of an editor for the Philadelphia Bulletin. While on the stretcher being carried out, the Phillies leadoff hitter nails her again during the same at-bat in the game against the Giants at Climax Stadium.
7: It broke her leg. The second one broke her leg after hitting her in the face. I mean, that's unbelievable. And by the way, I got this on a history thing. I thought this was fairly funny. And Ricky Ashburn, they were became close friends. They got kids tickets and all that stuff. During one time in the hospital visiting grandmothers, one of the grandkids said to Grandma, "Grandma, do you think you'd go into an Eagles game and get hit in the face so we could get a football?" And they all had a good laugh about it, but anyway, pretty cool. Richie Ashburn, mercy.
5: 1966, after tying Jimmy Fox with two X's yesterday for most career home runs by a right-handed batter, Giant slugger Willie Mays passed double X with his 535th homer. The San Francisco center fielder now took second place in the all-time list behind only Babe Ruth's 714 at the time. And in 1971, after getting hit by a pitch in the third inning of a Steve Arlen fastball, Ron Hunt takes exception to getting plunked two frames later again by the Padres pitcher. The combative Expos second baseman, known for getting hit, will be the only player ejected, shows his displeasure by ripping off catcher Bob Barton's mask and punching him squarely in the face, igniting a bench-clearing brawl.
7: Yes.
5: Padres famous for that in their sport.
7: I love it. Pete Davis, we have so much more coming up. Kimmer, Pete, Flounder had to leave for a good reason, happy reason. And Just Jeff filling in until 6 o'clock along with you two. On
5: happy
7: Windows.
5: Ending?
7: Well, coming up, searching for food in the wild. It turned kind of
5: like,
7: funny
5: like
7: on
5: a bear?
7: 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Coming up on 106.3. 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
7: Da-da-da-da. It's the old Beatles, the Kemmer Beatles, 1964. Some news of the boys from Britain. 1964, Glasgow Council in Scotland. The council in Scotland announced that all boys and all men who are wearing Beatles-style haircuts will have to wear bathing caps after a committee found that hair from Beatle haircuts was clogging the pool's filters. So if you want to go swimming in Glasgow in 1964, you had to cover your hair. And I, again, as an old, I remember the days when a lot of parents and my friends were appalled at the long hair on those boys from London. It went down to their collar, went over their collar. It was over their shirt collar.
5: Meanwhile, they go to churches with Jesus with hair down to his shoulders.
7: Yeah, right, exactly. Pete Davis is back. He's back. We got it. Everything's fine. Yeah, Just Jeff and our engineering crew, fabulous. You do that on your own, did you? Just Jeff Fantel, what a job, man, filling in for Larry.
15: Sure, I did all by myself.
7: Outstanding. A couple of Pete Davis birthdays here. How about John Gruden is 63 today, and Hall of Fame tennis player Jim Courier is 56 years old today. And on this day in history, what a slimy president we used to have in Bill Clinton. Man, I remember covering this and going through it. Bill Clinton admits on this day in 1998 that he had a, quote, inappropriate relationship with Monica Lewinsky. And he made his famous, it depends on what the meaning of is. His defense of his previous statement, there is not a sexual relationship, an improper sexual relationship, or any other kind of improper relationship, because is, when he asked him, is there a relationship, he said no, because is means currently, and he was not, at the time he made that statement, still in a sexual relationship with Lewinsky. Clinton claimed that because certain acts were performed on him, not by him, and he was passive during the yeah, he was passive. You know, since he just, you know, sat there.
5: like a lump on
7: the
5: log.
7: Like a bump on the... he was not, therefore, engaging in sexual relations. And he also denied that that special thing is a sexual relation anyway. The statement was issued after the FBI announced that Clinton was the source of that situation of the the stain on Monica Lewinsky's blue dress. I mean, what a slime bag. I mean, just... Ugh. God. Oh, by the way... yeah, there you go. It's just Jeff. Hmm-a-chaka. Chicka-bow-bow. This kind of thing has happened in my lifetime in broadcasting. 61 years ago, I got my first broadcasting job. And in Detroit, on a Fox 2 channel called, a show called Good Day Detroit, a co-anchor named Ryan Ermani was struggling to keep his composure when Dina Certafanti talked about the History Channel's survival show called Alone. Contestants have to hunt and catch wildlife for food. And they were talking about the show Alone, survival show. So this girl, Certafanti, said, you're looking for fat in the beaver. They were talking about animals that contestants seek out to get their food in the wild. And the girl Centofani said, well, you're looking for fat in the beaver. And the weather guy said, yeah. And then she said, well, the beaver is the most sought after. And the guy said, yeah, it is. And then she directed a question at the anchorman and said, Ryan, do you think you could eat beaver? Because it's, you know, it's fat and then it's meat. Well, the anchorman's going nuts. He's doubling over, basically, heading in his hands. And he said, well, it made them all sick, you know. They all got sick afterwards. And she said, well, you know, you can't eat diseased animals. And the guy said, oh, my God, what about a moose? And she said, yeah. Anyway, he said, Dina, I don't know what you're talking about, but you're a pretty funny girl. And she had absolutely no idea. Apparently, now, I think she probably knew exactly what she was saying. But anyway, there were some people who kind of looked at that the wrong way. And I mentioned that it reminded me of the time of the famous event where a male and anchor team are on the set. I think it was in Colorado, but it may not be. Anyway, a male and anchor man on the team, and the weather guy got done with his forecast, and the news at the female anchor woman said, hey, Bill, where's that 8 inches you promised me last night? Thinking the snowstorm in the wintertime didn't pan out.
5: Still measuring in inches.
7: Still measuring. Length and girth? Anyway.
15: Is that radius?
7: Is that before or? I don't know. Anyway. And now, all right, a quick update again on the basketball game here in Atlanta, the Atlanta Dream and the Indiana Fever. And we had a caller a couple hours ago, and he said he was at the game, and he thought it was great. The fans cheered like crazy. Caitlin Clark was showing off those three-pointers. I mean, it was just, they loved it. They were smiling and happy, and the people were having fun, and they just had a great, and it was sold out. I mean, he said they were having a great time. So that, as it should be. Now, a couple of the local women from Georgia, Casey Thompson and her daughter Annie, bought tickets, and they were like three rows back from courtside, and they wore an athletics t-shirt that read XXXY, supporting Sophie Cunningham and the others fighting to keep women's sports for women. The mom wore an XXXY shirt with the letters and stars and stripes. Her daughter wore the piece that said XX on the front and for the girls on the back. They wore the shirts, and all of a sudden, in overtime, a security guard approached them and talked to them, and they were upset because he apparently did something that left them flabbergasted. If you will, just Jeff, the two ladies from last night at the game.
16: And we were made to cover up our XXXY shirts at this game.
17: Wait, are you serious?
16: Yes. They gave us t-shirts during overtime and told us we had to leave.
18: And this is for the girl.
16: Or cover our shirts. This just happened.
17: Where were you sitting?
16: Floor.
18: 4-3 row.
16: C.
18: Yeah.
16: Third row of floor three.
17: And how much were your seats?
18: $1,000 each around.
16: Yeah. And we did nothing. Like, we were not. We were just sitting there. I didn't make signs. I wanted to make signs, but I didn't. I did nothing.
18: They made us put our shirts on.
17: I did notice during the game on the Jumbotron, they put up a woman wearing a shirt that said protect trans rights or something.
18: She's the one who told on. Because she was made to zip up her jacket.
17: So she also had to zip up her jacket?
18: But
17: they put her shirt on the Jumbotron.
16: I know.
17: It's almost like the message was made and they said, now zip it up, to make it seem like they're consistent, but they never were.
18: Yeah.
7: Anyway, those two ladies, Casey Thomas and her daughter Annie, said they were seen on ESPN broadcast with the Dream shirts in hand. They were told to cover up wearing Atlanta Dream shirts. They can be seen talking to fans around them. They loved their shirts, showed support for them and Cunningham throughout the game. The State Farm Arena has said they prohibit items with clothing, garments, or signs displaying explicit language, profanity, or derogatory characterization toward any person. The NBA fan code says obscene or indecent messages on signs or clothing will not be permitted. How could that possibly be described as derogatory characterization or indecent messages having the letters XXXY? I mean, please, you know, so they're making a big thing about this. And now, also, a lot of people were complaining about the fact that apparently the By the way, they lost the game because Angel Reese clanked the would-be layup off the rim. Missing,
5: and they see his want to do.
7: Yeah, clunk. But there were some pictures from fans showing the Atlanta Dream Team was not on the floor during the national anthem. Now, we did have a caller who thought he saw maybe the starting five may have been on the floor at the national anthem. Basically, the team stays in the locker room. Now, if that's a thing because they don't respect America. Mm-hmm. And by the way, we were talking with Liberal John the other day about complaining, but someone said that there is a racism involved in the thing about Caitlin Clark and so forth and Sophie Cunningham. Let me ask you a question for this. If you did a survey of all the black WNBA players and you asked them, do you believe there's a problem with white supremacy in America? I guarantee you, white privilege. Do you ask all the black players in the WNBA, do you believe there's an issue with white privilege in America today? What do you think the answer would be? What do you think the survey would show? More than zero. You know, please. So there is an issue. You can't ignore it. I mean, it's coming up. And now it's not even a sports thing. It's a news thing now. And, of course, it involves Atlanta.
5: Yeah. By the way, speaking of ignoring, ignored Bryce Elder in his 6 strong innings in the game yesterday with only 1 run.
7: That's
5: so
7: right.
5: Sorry about that, Bryce. I forgot to mention.
7: Good point, and good for you. Absolutely. Well done. All right, look out. Kemmer Pete and Just Jeff for the rest. Still flounder time. Yeah, 106.3. Look out. Here we go.
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7: Ah, yes, struggling to find the right note. American jazz trumpeter Miles Davis, on this day in 1959, released Kind of Blue, which is regarded by many critics as jazz's greatest record of trying to find the right darn note. Davis's masterpiece and one of the best albums of all time influenced music, jazz, rock, and classical genres, and has led writers to deem it one of the most influential albums ever recorded. Okay. This is... sounds like a jam session where they're tuning. You know, as a former first chair trombone in the Allstate band, we used to, you know, when you tune, you get your horns thing, and you get the oboe, and you get the bassoon to get the perfect let. And I mean, this jazz stuff is greatest album of all time, the most influential album of all time.
5: All I know is it has caused me to freeze in a very pensive moment.
7: He's stuck now. He's got a picture of Pete's frozen. Did you, Jeff? I don't know if we can
5: pick the picture,
7: but it's a good picture. But at least you're talking. At least you're here. So the mountains of Macon have not destroyed the link, which is good to know. You know, and by the way, you know, we talked about this last week. Radio's changed forever. I mean, the business of radio, it's digital, and there's streaming stuff, and there's apps. I mean, it's just a whole different thing. You know, so the stuff like this goes on and happens, and it's just the way it is. We're still a team.
5: We found out the reason that this happened and that came loose before the bear had gnawed through that came through last night. He gnawed through one of the cables.
7: Are you? I wouldn't. Tell the story again. You normally have your windows open at the nighttime when you're in the porch and stuff like that. And
5: yeah, it was hot last night, so I closed the windows and the drapes, turned the air conditioner on, and I heard something bump outside about midnight. And a couple seconds later, I heard another bump. I go, well, that's a big raccoon. I'm going to see what it is. So I flicked on the light and looked out just in time to see the business end of a black bear wandering down the steps from the front porch. He was like, if I had had the windows up and the drapes open, he'd have been staring at me from the front porch.
7: He'd have come in your window. He'd have come in your window looking for food. I guarantee if you were window open, he would have smelled some kind of food in there and jumped in the window. Man, my goodness. Anyway, phone calls take priority. If you got Ghost Hunter Joel on the radio. Hey, Ghost Hunter Joel, how you doing? What's up?
3: I'm doing well. First of all, Kimmer, I was a tromboner in middle school, and I was the second chair out of three of them, and I challenged the first chair with the Marine Corps hymn, because my father was a Marine, and the teacher who hated me did not allow me to advance to first chair.
7: Oh, that's not fair. That's wrong.
3: But anyway, I sent Pete something on Instagram just a little bit ago. Lorena Bobbitt has now offered to help men compete in women's sports.
7: Oh, yeah, Lorena Bobbitt, by removing the appendage. Thank you.
3: And I want to ask Pete if he could repeat, if he has it on hand, the blurb he had about Ozzie Albies throwing the play out at home, if he could just repeat that.
7: The Ozzie Albies play.
5: All right. Basically, you want the actual sound from it?
7: No, you describe what happened. You talk what happened.
3: What you said, Pete.
7: Yeah.
5: All right. It was 1-1 in the top of the fifth when Ozzie Albies said no to this Diamondbacks runner.
3: Then describe what he did.
5: Did I?
7: It was off balance and...
5: Yeah. Drake Baldwin had a perfect short of... what do you call it?
3: No. You're talking about the announcer said something about the play.
5: I don't remember that.
7: Yeah, he was off balance and he did whatever. Yeah. All right, let's. right, we'll try to find. Sorry, Ghost Hunter Joel. Hold on, we got another few. We have a few seconds. We got another really cool Flounder's Funny coming up here for you. Now with the Kipper Pete Flounder and 106.3. And what the heck, just Jeff? Here we go with Brian Reagan. I think we'll
1: find. How come when you want things in order, they call that a disorder? You know, when I first suspected that I might have OCD, I Googled it, and there are different symptoms. And some I have, and some I don't. And the ones I have, some I have more strongly than others. So I decided to make a color-coded graph. I wish I was making this up. I listed the symptoms. I said, I'm going to rate from 0 to 10 how strongly I feel I have each symptom, total it up, and divide it by the number of symptoms. If I'm higher than 5, I'll seek professional help. If I'm under 5, I'll self-diagnose that I am A-OK. Number 1, are you the type of person who has to check the stove repeatedly to make sure it's off? And I'm like, 0. That's Looney Tunes land. Number 2, are you the type of person who has to wash your hands over and over again? And I had this nagging feeling that I forgot to answer that first question. So I looked up. Yeah, I did write 0. Okay. Hand washing. 6. I'm like, that ain't even right. I scribbled that out. I got some ink on my hands. I went to go wash my hands. While I'm washing my hands, I'm like, why did they mention stove? So I checked the stove. It was on. I'm like, I'm never going to make that mistake again. And I came back, and I chained hand washing to 2. I took the whole test. It averaged 5.0. So I'm like, I still don't know. So I decided to buy a book about it. I go into the bookstore. Asked the clerk, can you tell me where the self-help section is? And she said, why don't you try to find that yourself? Well, I finally found the section. It was so disorganized, I spent the next 3 hours rearranging all their books rather than finding out whether or not I have OCD.
7: Hey, a little Brian Reagan action there for you. Kipper Pete floundered normally and was here most of the day and then did some stuff. And just Jeff, thank you again so much, not only for filling in and doing your working with us, but also for my Tootsie Roll Pops, which is a big thrill. Anyway, tomorrow we do it all over again. Kipper Pete and Flounder on 106.3. And just Jeff, if we need him to fill in on your happy-go-lucky radio station. In the meantime, Christine, sing me home, baby. I got to go. You're killing me. Look out, Herb! Stand by.
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4: Conversations are positive. I'm Lisa Lucera, Fox News. But Special Envoy Jared Kushner says so far there's no breakthrough in negotiations between the U.S. and Iran.
6: Right now, they're not showing any interest in doing something that makes sense for us.
4: The deadline for the Memorandum of Understanding with Iran expires today. Talks remain hung up over the Strait of Hormuz, which has been largely closed as Iran continues to attack ships that attempt to go through the critical waterway. Kushner also met with Israeli Prime Minister Benjamin Netanyahu as they negotiate a ceasefire between Israel and Hamas, Israel calling for the group to disarm before reconstruction of Gaza can begin. A scheduling change delays the beginning of the Luigi Mangione state trial for the murder of a healthcare CEO.
8: Mangione's state case in New York will not get underway September 8th as previously scheduled. State Justice Gregory Caro is being urged by Mangione's defense team to dismiss murder and weapons counts. It comes after last week's federal proceeding where Mangione pleaded guilty to stalking charges. The defense argues the state trial would amount to being tried twice for the same crime or double jeopardy, which is prohibited. The Manhattan DA and Mangione's defense will submit motions in October. Mangione's next court appearance, December 10th.
4: Fox's Gernal Scott in New York. Customs and Border Protection has paused construction of a controversial border project in Big Bend National Park after bipartisan opposition by critics who say it's destroying a pristine environmental area and that the terrain already serves as a deterrent to migrants and smugglers. CBP head Rodney Scott says construction will be halted until he visits and conducts an evaluation. Wall Street, the Dow lost 272. 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
4: Opening statements in California tomorrow as Meta faces another trial over child safety concerns.
25: The attorneys general of California, Colorado, Kentucky, and New Jersey claim that Meta deliberately made its Instagram and Facebook platforms harmfully addictive for children. They want the judge to impose a long list of restrictions on how the platforms operate for minors, as well as up to $1.4 trillion in penalties. Meta says, quote, rather than sticking to the facts or the law, the states have instead decided to chase an outlandish payout. We stand by our record of creating strong protections for teens.
4: Fox Business is Ashley Webster. The company already lost two trials related to child safety concerns earlier this year. This trial expected to last 6 weeks, and Meta CEO Mark Zuckerberg is expected to testify. The CDC says kindergarten vaccination rate declined, with exemptions reaching a record high. The Associated Press top 25 college football preseason poll is out.
26: The Ohio State Buckeyes grabbed the top spot in the new AP top 25 college football poll. The Oregon Ducks are second, followed by Georgia, Notre Dame, and Texas to round out the top five. Defending national champion Indiana starts the season at number six, followed by Miami, Texas A&M, Mississippi, and Oklahoma to round out the top 10. The SEC tops all conferences with nine ranked teams. The season kicks off on Saturday, August 29th, with North Carolina versus TCU in Dublin, Ireland. Frank Lanza, Fox News.
4: At the box office this weekend, Spider-Man Brand New Day remains at number one, earning another $70 million. The Odyssey in second again with $23.2 million and The End of Oak Street in third. I'm Lisa LaSera. This is Fox News.
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5: Well, here I am back on the East Coast again, where it's hot and sticky and people are really acting strange. Two stories caught my eye over the last couple of days. One of them, we have a little fight at a government school, a state school. And the police get involved, the so-called school resource officer trying to break up the fight. And then some teenage kid with black worms all over his head rushes in and tackles that police officer, takes him to the ground. He's arrested and off to the police station where his mother shows up. Father, who knows? And during her conversation with the police, finally, she says it. Well, if this had been a white boy, they never would have done nothing. You just absolutely cringe when you hear that. Yeah, the only reason the police are detaining that kid is because he's not a white boy. Then the other one, and this is almost laughable. Some woman goes into a manicurist and gets the complete nail job. And I guess that probably included the nails looking like daggers. How in the world do you even work with your nails? Well, wait a minute. Work? Yeah. So anyway, when the manicure was done, this girl pulls out her EBT card. Food stamps. She wanted to pay for her manicure with food stamps. Told, no, that's not what your EBT card is for. You have to pay cash or pull out a real credit card. So the girl blows up, starts kicking, screaming, and flailing with her arms and beat the dog squeeze out of the manicurist because she had been disrespected. Maybe this should lead some of the members of that culture to say, we have met the enemy, and the enemy is us. Neil Bortz, Extra 106.3.
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7: 15 to 20% of the population that's eligible to vote, go vote. 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

0: The Jesse Kelly Show on a wonderful, wonderful Monday, only about 45 minutes away from Medal of Honor Monday. There's so much more to get to. Look, that conversation I just had leads me perfectly into something that I did yesterday. I might as well get it off my chest right off the bat before we make fun of Eric Swalwell, talk about China and spying and Democrats and everything else. I got in trouble in church yesterday. So here's what happened. Chris, hear me out. Ob had a thing yesterday, so she couldn't go to church with us. So it's just me and the fellas, right? Me and the boys. We get to church. We get seated. It's 5 minutes before church starts, so we're sitting there in the pew, sipping on coffee, gabbing about things. This woman comes in, sits down directly in front of us, right? I would say she's 60, right? Not 20, not 80. I'd say 60. Who knows? Somewhere in there. Okay? She's by herself. All right? The boys start complaining about the student body president in their school, or the last president. I remember whether it was a current or former one. She's not doing this. She didn't do this. Ah, we should have went with this woman. This lady, she said she was going to do this. And so they're complaining about student body president. And so I stepped in and I said, well, why didn't either of you run for president? You seem to have a lot of complaints about the student body president. Did either one of you think about running for president? And my youngest thought he was going to be a smart aleck, and he said, no, I'm not a woman. To which I replied, well, men should lead, not women. The lady in front of me, she's not. What, Chris? It was a miss. I didn't know she was listening. She was not at all shy about it. She turns 180 and just stares daggers into me. What, Chris? Chris said, sometimes the truth hurts. That's what Chris said. I didn't say that. So every woman writing me a nasty email right now, that was Jewish producer Chris. I knew it. Anyway, we're going to have to switch churches. Remember when Victor Davis Hanson was talking about his interaction with this Fang Fang woman? Her name is Christine Fang. I'm bringing this up for a purpose, believe me, hang with me. Because the FBI, well, here's a headline from Just the News. FBI had evidence Swalwell got illegal donations from suspected Chinese spy, according to a bombshell memo. The woman's name was Christine Fang. You can go look her up. Swalwell has pictures of himself with her on the internet. And we now know, courtesy of the files that are being opened up now, at least some of what happened. What happened? Eric Swalwell, lifelong dork, apparently was approached by this lady named Christine Fang. They had a physical relationship. Children are listening. Chris, what am I supposed to say? That's a physical relationship, okay? They had a physical relationship, and she apparently donated money to his campaign. Now, this is not about Eric Swalwell, who I do love making fun of. You know I have a really good time with that. I can't help myself. It's not about Eric Swalwell. I'm going to play this from Victor Davis Hanson. He actually himself had an interaction with this Christine Fang.
1: When she walked in my office at the Hoover Institution, I kept the door open. I had one of my research people with me the whole time. And the way she changed accents and how she was dressed, you would have to be a stupid, narcissistic idiot to fall for that. I'm serious. And he fell for that. And he got involved with her when he was on the House Intelligence Committee. So end of story with that guy. He's anybody who would fall for her, honeypot, it was just a joke. Anybody could see that.
0: Okay. The reason I brought this up is this. It's not about Swalwell. Like I said, it's not about Christine Fang. Keep in mind, remember, the Biden DOJ covered for Eric Swalwell throughout all this. The FBI covered for Eric Swalwell. And Christine Fang, of course, has left the country by now, so we'll never get our hands on her. Eric Swalwell on the House Intelligence Committee had a fling with an obvious Chinese spy. My point in bringing this up is just a reminder. One, we like to imagine that secret agents, the most effective secret agents, are James Bond, Jason Bourne types with sweet weapons and pens that turn into grenades and a grappling hook in their belts. But that is only in the movies. The most effective by a mile intelligence operative in the history of man has been beautiful women. It just is. Why is that? Because beautiful women make smart men do really stupid things. That's a fact. Men get dumb around money and women. That is 100% a fact. That's one. Two, how many are bought? Look, we know about Eric Swalwell. The story got some publicity. There are 435 members of the United States House of Representatives. 100 members of the United States Senate. How many employees in the federal government? How many of them have been approached by a Russian woman, a Chinese woman? How many of the people inside of our government are bought? I have one more point on this. Hang on. Born on America's darkest day of 9/11, the Tunnel to Towers Foundation has been helping America's heroes ever since. In this 25th anniversary year of 9/11, we honor heroes like New York City Police Department Detective Eric Michael Calleja, a Bensonhurst, Brooklyn native, dreamed of being a police officer and fulfilled that dream by joining the NYPD in 1994. He worked his way up to the rank of detective and answered the call after September 11th, serving at Ground Zero in the months that followed. In 2022, he was diagnosed with multiple cancers tied to his heroic service. Just 5 months later, he passed away from a 9/11 related illness. Eric is survived by his wife Marilyn and his two children. To honor his life and service, Tunnel to Towers paid off the mortgage on the Calleja family home through its Fallen First Responder Home Program. 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That's T, the number 2T.org.
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3: John Saucier, White House officials traveling to the Middle East, speaking with Hamas and Egypt, trying to ease tensions between them and Israel and hoping that both sides in cooperation towards peace in the Middle East. U.S. Special Envoy Jared Kushner telling Fox he's hopeful Hamas is genuine in their willingness to come to a place of understanding.
4: They said all the right things, and so we're going to give them a chance to perform, but it's going to have to be based on actions and steps, and I hope it will be true.
3: The United States trying to apply more economic pressure against Iran. In Philadelphia, police out with new details about a man they say shot and killed an off-duty cop over the weekend. Philly Police Department Deputy Commissioner of Investigations Frank Venor says the officer, the suspect, and a third man had been speaking with each other before the shooting.
5: They go outside, there's a physical altercation, and then the shooter backs up and then fires at both parties.
3: They're still investigating. A memorial service was held for that officer on Monday. 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
12: 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If Tug Cowart had run, let's say, a Ponzi scheme and was federally prosecuted, if he went in front of any sort of congressional hearing and was asked about that Ponzi scheme, he cannot plead the fifth. If he received a presidential pardon for it, he has to be forthcoming with the information that pardon applied to. So he is actually in a situation where he's pleading the fifth. So it causes a conundrum of like, what was your pardon for?
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10: U.S. military recruitment is up. In 2025, the U.S. saw the highest military recruiting numbers in 15 years across 5 branches, Army, Navy, Marine Corps, Air Force, and Space Force. That momentum is continuing into 2026. So far, every branch has exceeded its recruitment goals through at least April of this year. In fact, the U.S. Army says it has already met its 2026 recruiting goals 4 months early, with more than 61,500 future soldiers signing contracts. 21-year-old Jessica Sigchi from New York signed up for the Army.
11: I'm the youngest siblings out of 9 siblings, and first one to graduate college recently, first one to join the Army, and eventually first one to join NYPD.
10: Army Lieutenant Colonel Oliver Karp leads recruitment in New York City.
12: The Army is going to give you financial benefits that aren't available to the general public. They're going to do everything they can to support you from the time you enter until the time that you retire.
10: With Military Matters, Brian Yenis, Fox News.
0: We talked a few days ago about the propensity of liberals to take every vocal utterance that they disagree with and label it as hate speech.
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0: Jesse Kelly Show on a magnificent Monday. We just did Medal of Honor Monday. Remember, you can email the show, jesse@jessekellyshow.com. Your love, your hate, your death threats. I'm going to get to that in a second. Remember that Tiana Drescher is going to join us about 10 minutes from now. I want to talk about some economic things. She's real sharp on that. Where are we at? Where are we going? What's the good? What's the bad? She'll give it to us. Let's do some of those emails. Now, dear Mr. Tall, I have a major problem. My older brother, whom I love dearly, has become my liberal Aunt Peggy. He sends me leftist baloney, some of it incredibly vile accusations against Mr. Trump, and will not listen to anything I send him. So I have told him I will no longer respond to his political posts. He lives in Seattle, and he said, yep, that's the problem, and I live in glorious free Florida. I cannot block him. He's 78, and he stays in contact with my other older brothers so I can know what's going on. Any advice? Well, one, you don't ever need to stop loving your brother. Two, I sat down and talked to somebody. I had breakfast with somebody recently. I won't get into it, but older guy, and I was seeking some counsel on something, because we all need to seek out counsel from time to time. And it was about this person in my life who I love. But it's really bad right now. And he said, listen, you always want to love him. You will always love him. But not everybody in your life, even the ones you love, deserve to sit down at your table. If your brother will not respect your wishes and stop sending you these things, cut him off. Cut him off. Now, I suspect he will respect your wishes because you say you love him. I'm assuming he loves you. But that's an easy request. The problem is this, and I'm sorry because I know it's your brother and I know this kind of stuff hurts. Remember that communism is deeply, deeply evil. And the reason so many of these people can't turn it off is these are demonic impulses they can't control. I've told you about the one couple in particular I can think of in my neighborhood. When I first moved to my neighborhood, gosh, I don't know how long ago, 10 years ago, something. When I first moved to my neighborhood, there was one Democrat couple in the neighborhood. They used to show up at all the neighborhood events. You know, the kids would get a water slide or we'd have a cornhole tournament or something like that. They haven't been invited to any events in years. Years. Why? They could not control themselves when they showed up at the event. Everyone else wanted to talk about kids and life and cars and college and everything else under the sun. And they'd show up screaming about Donald Trump. And immediate, just, they couldn't control it. Even when we would tell them, cause it got to the point where people would tell them, man, I don't want to talk about that. It's Sunday. We just got back from church. Everyone's relaxed. I don't want to talk. People would practically beg them to stop. They could not stop. So they got cut off. You know what happened? Parties were a lot better. They were. If you have somebody in your life who cannot control their demonic impulses, you've got to cut them off. Doesn't mean you stop loving them. Doesn't mean you're not ready at any moment to welcome them back. I certainly am. Any moment. You've got to cut them off. For your own sake. Jesse, knowing your friendship with Don Jr., why haven't you had President Trump on your show? I'm sure he and his staff listen to your show, but it would be a great opportunity to tell him directly yours and our concerns. I'm sure Don Jr. Can arrange it. Plus, the hate listeners' heads will explode. That will be great in and of itself. Just the thoughts, as I can say his name is Steve. Okay, so yeah, I do know Don Jr. Why haven't I hit him up? Hey, hook me up with your dad. Well, a couple things. First, you know that I like Trump. I do. But you also are aware that I'm willing to be critical when I dislike something. I know, because I get your angry emails about it, but I'm never going to stop. When I dislike something from J.D. Vance, I'm going to be critical. When I dislike something, I'm going to be critical of it. And I worry that it would make me hypocritical if I then begged to have him on my show. You know, me and the fellas, we were invited actually to the White House, remember, to broadcast from the White House. Hey, you can come. They did this big event where people could go broadcast from the White House. And Chris really wanted to go because it would be pretty cool, right? I didn't feel right about it. So I said, no, it didn't feel right to me. I hope that makes sense. That's one. Two, you know what I don't like to do? Well, let me put it this way. Donald Trump Jr., do you have any idea how many people in and around his life have tried to use him to get some kind of an audience with his father? Do you have any idea? It's got to be endless. Hey, can you tell your dad? Hey, will you tell your dad? Hey, I'd love to talk to your dad. Hey, can I tell? It has to be 24 hours a day, 7 days a week. He's got to be fighting people off who are trying to use their access to him to get access to the most powerful person on the planet. I can't participate in that. I can't be part of that. I would never dream of it just for how gross that would feel doing it. All right. I'm not saying we'll never have Donald Trump on the show. And honestly, if his people reached out, what am I going to say? No to the friggin' president of the United States of America? No, obviously, come on, it's fine. It's his airwaves. Go ahead. But no, I'm not going to ask his son. All right. Tiana Lowe Drescher. Sorry, she got married. We're going to ask her some economic things. Next. 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
2: 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A 60-day U.S. ceasefire with Iran expired today. The agreement previously collapsed several weeks ago as the two sides continued the violence regardless of the deal. A permanent peace solution continues to evade negotiators.
3: President Trump is still sounding bullish, telling Fox News, quote, they should put up the white flag of surrender. President Trump clearly feels that the U.S. naval blockade is having a cumulative effect on Iran's economy.
2: Fox's Jonathan Hunt, a scheduling change delaying the beginning of Luigi Mangione's state trial for the murder of a healthcare CEO.
4: Mangione's state case in New York will not get underway September 8th as previously scheduled. It comes after last week's federal proceeding where Mangione pleaded guilty to stalking charges.
2: Fox's Grinnell Scott in New York. 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

0: is the Jesse Kelly Show on a magnificent Monday. I mean, I say that, but Tiana's probably about to just dump all over the whole thing because, you know, Washington Examiner, economics columnist. So she's going to tell us just how bad things are. Joining me now, my friend Tiana Drescher. Tiana, the economy. I keep seeing stock market records and stock market records, and then I see jobless and jobless and jobless. What's reality?
1: Yeah, I mean, look, the economy is a ball of contradictions right now. So it's true. Equities are trading at all-time highs, and we very much have a growth-powered economy, right? It's all AI. American manufacturing is back, and it's because of the data centers. You know, like the biggest myth that the Chinese are doing pretty well is saying the data centers are taking your water. No, they aren't. The whole reason why the economy is doing as well as it is because of AI and these data centers and these hyperscalers. On the other hand, inflation is still a problem. Iran war is still locking up some supply. And the biggest milestone that you and I can look forward to us hitting is we're on the cusp of the national debt hitting $40 trillion. And the bond markets are throwing an absolute fit. We have reached the point of unsustainability in terms of the deficit explosion. And now it's becoming much more expensive to finance our national debt. And Jesse, you know why this matters to you and me? Because that is what determines how much you pay for your mortgage. The 30-year fixed mortgage is just downstream of how much investors pay for treasury yields.
0: Tiana, again, we're speaking with Tiana Drescher, who's making us a lot smarter economically. Let's do a little 101 stuff. Talk about this bond market. A lot of people don't understand what these things are because they didn't go to USC. Explain.
1: Okay, so last month, the federal government spent $400 billion more than it took in. So how does it get that money? It doesn't just appear out of thin air, right? Instead, they have to sell IOUs in the open market. And they can choose the length of the IOUs. They could do 30-year IOUs, 10-year IOUs. But obviously, the longer the IOU, the higher an interest rate you have to pay out. So last week, one of the treasury auctions for these long-term IOUs, it was the highest interest rate in 25 years. Mm. So what that's saying is that investors do not trust the United States government's ability to pay back the debt. And so what happens from there? Banks, when they're setting mortgage rates, are pretty much just looking at the 30-year treasury. So when you see headlines of, oh, mortgage rates are going back up, this is why, because Washington spends too much money. And Jesse, you and I both are lone voices calling out into the void, talking about things like entitlement reform, things like raising the Social Security age, things like touching Medicare, Medicaid. And remember how when One Big Beautiful Bill was being passed, everyone's like, oh, we're slashing Medicaid spending. We wish we were slashing Medicaid spending, but we weren't, just relative to what the projection was, which was even more insane than it is right now. And so that is why, basically, it's because the government has to keep on taking out new debt. It needs new dollars. Not only is it increasing the interest rates you pay on everything, but especially mortgages, also, you know, to a lesser extent, credit card bills, auto loans, whatever. But also, it's crowding out the investment that should be going to other places. Every dollar that's going to the federal government is not going to a hyperscaler. It's not going to new private businesses.
0: Tiana, okay, so walk me through this. If 75% roughly of our budget is the military, Medicare, Medicaid, Social Security, and that's rough, but if roughly 75% of our budget is that, and those programs really can't be touched, I mean, it doesn't look like there's any intention to touch them, then is there anything, I hate to even ask it, in that 25% we could maybe start getting rid of?
1: I mean, not really. And this is why, you know, when Republicans went after USAID, it was a good thing to do to clean house because there was a lot of USAID that was just going to George Soros projects and, you know, trans Guatemalan kids and all that. But it didn't really make a dent in terms of the debt, right? So really all it, I mean, and also you mentioned defense. Defense is barely part of it, right? We spend less than $1 trillion on defense. We spend, you know, $4.5 trillion on that mandatory spending, which are entitlements. So, like, and as a share of GDP, we spend less on defense now than we have in, you know, 20 years. So that's actually a big problem, and it's why Trump wants to increase military spending. And ultimately, the only way this gets rectified is either you elect to reform Social Security and Medicare, or you wait until both programs hit insolvency. Come 2032 or 2031, when Social Security becomes insolvent, automatically, the way the law was written, there's a 24% across the board benefit cut for every single Social Security recipient. So the cut's coming whether or not people want it. It's just a matter of, will we be forced into it, or will we elect to do it the nicer way?
2: Okay, well, you and I both know that there's nobody has the guts inside Washington, D.C. to touch those at all. So I just want to clarify what you just said, because I can see how many people are sitting up in their chairs. People on Social Security are about to have a 24% reduction in their check in the year 2032?
1: Yes. So whoever is president next, after Trump, after this term, will be holding the ball, and we'll have to figure out, okay, how are you going to do it? And uncap the payroll tax is not an option. It is not an option, because if you want these Zoomers who already cannot afford homes, already know they are not going to ever receive a dime in Social Security, if you say, not only do you need to pay into the current system, but we are going to increase your payroll taxes to fund the wealthiest generation in history, they will riot.
2: Okay. All right, Tiana, let's focus on something that I think is positive. You mentioned AI and data centers. They're driving job growth right now, at least some kind of job growth. For who? Where are those jobs going? What is this?
1: I mean, right now, the biggest push is manufacturing. You've seen white-collar jobs are incorporating AI, right? AI is a helpful research tool, helpful schedule organizing. I know AI helps. I do my own writing. I do my own research, but AI helps me organize everything else, right? So I get so much more done now than I did a year ago, even with, you know, newborn at home, whatever. But really, the bulk of the AI job growth right now are in these new data centers and in these chips manufacturers. And those are, I mean, they are manufacturing jobs that's just a different aesthetic.
2: So it's not the steel mill, but that's the new steel mill?
1: Exactly. This is the new steel mill. Okay. And I guarantee you it's a lot more comfortable than the old steel mills that our grandfathers worked at.
2: Yeah, no doubt. All right, well, can you help me explain why all the concern then about these data centers? Because there have to be some impacts on the community where they're building them.
1: I mean, the data centers, so Loudoun County is the wealthiest county in America. It also has the highest number of data centers. And part of the way that they've been able to keep property taxes here really low in Loudoun County is because of the data centers. The data centers contribute something, I think it's like 40% of the local property tax revenue. So they bring in a bunch of money. They bring in new jobs. Honestly, Jesse, so much of the negativity you see around data centers, it is a foreign disinformation campaign because the Chinese don't want us to have them. It is a foreign awe. And you just also have your boilerplate socialists like Bernie Sanders who hate economic growth because they'd rather have everyone be poor and equal than, you know, some people get wealthier more quickly than others.
2: Yeah, God forbid. Tiana, thank you so much. That was exactly the kind of thing I was looking for. Just a little education is all I needed. Go be with that baby. Congratulations, by the way, and have a good one. All right. Here's some emails next.
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11: I'm Chad Pergram with the Speaker's Lobby.
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11: Republican Iowa Senator Chuck Grassley is lamenting the passage of Beth. That's his burgundy Hoover vacuum, which gained a social media following. Grassley often posted pictures of Beth around time to clean the house or vacuum just before the holidays. The workhorse vacuum was believed to be 49 years old, older than several U.S. senators. Grassley himself is 92. Consumer Reports says most vacuums last about 8 years. Hoover says its upright models are good for 8 years as well, but cordless ones only 5. However, now Grassley needs a new vacuum. With the Speaker's Lobby, Chad Pergram, Fox News.

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1: As a minority host, I like to directly speak sometimes to my fellow minority voters because I'm tired of them being abused by the Democrat Party. I am tired of my black friends being abused by the Democrat Party. I am tired of my Hispanic friends being abused by the Democrat Party. And if the Republican Party ever starts to abuse us, well, then I'll call them out too. I'm a Reaganite. I want to take and shape the Republican Party from within. If we just force the Republican Party back to their values, which there are some good people. Ted Cruz is good people. Rubio is good people. There are good people in there. Scalise is a good dude. And if we send more Republicans like those guys who believe in smaller government, they believe in cutting spending, they believe in getting rid of the fraud, you believe in cutting taxes and eventually getting to a fair tax, a consumption tax, so that you're not taxing achievement. We're a free country. We should never have a progressive tax system, but that's what we have.
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2: Negotiations stalled. I'm Lisa Lucera, Fox News. The memorandum of understanding between the U.S. and Iran has expired. And while President Trump says we are still talking, there has been no breakthrough.
3: But they're not going to make the kind of a deal that I feel is necessary. Look, we're in there for one reason. Iran cannot have a nuclear weapon.
2: And the president insists the U.S. blockade in the Strait of Hormuz is working. Earlier, the president accused U.S. ally Oman of getting in the way of negotiations by talking with Iranians about the strait, warning he could bomb them. Special envoy Jared Kushner in Israel for talks with Prime Minister Benjamin Netanyahu on a ceasefire with Hamas, with Israel calling on Hamas to disarm before any rebuilding of Gaza can begin. Israel has not made any commitments to withdraw troops from Gaza, which is a major sticking point of the plan. The prosecution has rested in the case of a Massachusetts mother accused of killing her three young children as defense witnesses take the stand.
4: Emergency doctor Michael Wolfovich testifying that Lindsay Clancy experienced a cardiac arrest on the night she killed her children and threw herself from a second floor window in a suicide attempt.
5: Blood pressure dropped, her pulse became faint, and subsequently she actually suffered a complete cardiac arrest.
4: Clancy's mother, Paula Musgrove, revealing her daughter became increasingly anxious, once telling her she had thoughts of harming the children, but testifying she'd not thought about having Clancy committed.
2: Fox's Kristen Goodwin. The prosecution argues Clancy planned to kill her three children. She has admitted to strangling them, but her lawyers say she was experiencing postpartum psychosis and shouldn't be held criminally responsible. Luigi Mangione's state murder trial in the killing of UnitedHealthcare CEO Brian Thompson, which was set to begin September 8th, has been postponed as his lawyers seek to have the case thrown out on double jeopardy grounds following his guilty plea last week on federal charges. 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